0: investigation into the sexual assault allegations as new details come to light about what happened when the accuser first came forward. Weeks after Jane Doe reported her alleged 2024 frat house assault, video obtained by ABC News shows Chi Phi members who were in the house that night but not involved in the group sex telling Cornell University police they heard it was all consensual. ABC's Aaron Katursky.
1: The investigators seem curious about the witness's use of the word consensual.
2: Dude, I was in college. Did I get it? In college, I wouldn't have been like, oh, that was a sick consensual act last night, right? Like, I guess how do they know it was consensual?
3: I mean, I can't recall exactly what was said, but yeah, I mean, they said that they had sex with her.
1: He said he remembered seeing Jane Doe in bed talking to people, but did not recall names.
0: New calls among Democrats for an investigation into Trump family businesses over concerns about potential conflicts of interest. The president announcing a $6.6 billion investment Tuesday with an AI defense company linked to his sons. ABC's Stephen Portnoy.
4: A spokesman for the brothers says Eric and Don Jr. are, quote, experienced business leaders who make investments based solely on their independent business judgment and personal convictions. The statement adds that they do not seek to influence, direct, or participate in any government decision. In other words, they're saying that the brothers are wise investors and that their investments have nothing to do with any contracting decisions that officials in their father's administration might make.
0: The American Ballet Theatre is set to honor actress Cynthia Erivo this year for her remarkable contributions to the performing arts. The gala takes place later this month in New York City. You're listening to ABC News.
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9: Great radio stations across the land, along with CJ in for Sam. Polo's get it done. It is the Joe Pags Show. Thanks, I appreciate you stopping by. There's a lot going on. President Trump speaking at the Freeman Coliseum here in San Antonio, downtown San Antonio, and in front of a very large crowd. A few protesters, what was it, three or four times people disrupted, just yelling something dumb we couldn't hear, then flipping people off as they were carried out of the building. But the president continues to speak. I'm going to take a little bit more of that. Then I've got Jim Jordan. He made commentary today. What's going to happen if Trump loses the House and Senate? And what he says is true. It's what we've been talking about here. We also have Dr. Oz from the administration, the CMS administrator. He's going to come on at the bottom of the hour, talk about those of you signing up for Medicare, what does that mean? All the fraud found in hospice in California and elsewhere. What's going on with the fraud in Minnesota? Plus, cheaper prescription drug prices. And I do ask him, please explain to me why those who are pushing for a single-payer healthcare system, the government makes all your healthcare decisions, why is that a bad thing? And his answer to that is one that you're not going to want to miss. I do want to go back to the Freeman, though, for a moment and take President Trump. He just had the guy from the Border Patrol up there speaking a little bit. He spoke before Trump spoke as well. So he said, what I said earlier, in the 29 years I've been doing this, five presidents, I've never had a president like this one who actually is taking action on the border. A little more of President Trump now rallying in San Antonio for Dan Patrick, Lieutenant Governor, for Carlos De La Cruz, who's running for, I think, District 35. That's a new district. It's either 34 or 35. Might be 34. I think it's 35. It's a new district in the San Antonio area that was redrawn as part of that deal. He's having a harder time with the Democrat than many expected that he would. So he's stumping for him, Dan Patrick, Ken Paxton, obviously, Greg Abbott, obviously, but he's getting it done now. Let's go and take a little bit more of that.
15: What a job he does, too. I know, I dealt with him. He was incredible. His whole group is incredible. They were unbelievable, the job. Think of it. Nobody coming through our border illegally. Not one in 17 months. Thank you, Paul. Less than 2 years ago, we inherited the worst border in American history. And today we have the safest border, the best border in the history of our country. We've never had anything even close. And again, it's hard to believe. Zero illegal aliens in 17 months. Who would think that's possible? We had 25 million at least coming through with the Biden administration. On day one, I also signed an emergency executive order to terminate the Green New Scam. We ended the war on Texas energy, oil, and gas, and made it the official policy of the United States of America to drill, baby, drill. And Texas, as you probably heard, is now producing more oil than at any time in its history. And we're distributing that oil all over the world, because when that war ends, it's going to be very soon. It's going to be very soon. They're a failed nation. They are a failed nation. They got a little spunk left, but not much. Not much. We took out more oil out of the Hormuz Strait the last three nights than at any time in the history of the Strait. Took out more oil. And just last week, I announced a deal that we reached to build a colossal new natural gas power plant to lower your electricity bill. It's going to be the largest anywhere in the world. Less than 2 years ago, the radical left Democrats handed us the dark age of America. It was a dark age. We suffered for 4 years. We suffered. But we quickly turned that into the golden age. We are right now in the golden age of America. Our nation is doing better now than ever before, but the fake news media refuses to talk about it. Those people right there. And they don't like to report it, but they know what it is. Our record-setting numbers are unbelievable. So you know what? They won't talk about it. I'll do a little bit of it myself. It was just announced that under Republican leadership, incomes for hardworking Americans, this is all federal numbers, all done strictly. This isn't by Trump. It's not by a Democrat. These are the people that do the numbers, all legit. Our income numbers have soared to the highest level per individual ever recorded. That's tough to beat.
9: We talked about that yesterday with EJ and Tony.
15: There are right now more Americans working today than at any time in the history of our country. More Americans are working right now, by far, than at any time in the history of our country. And that's despite the fact that we cut way back on federal payrolls, where you had 10 people doing the job of one person. We took out over a million people. If I wanted to add them back, we have the greatest numbers anyone's ever, but we don't want to do that. That's not the way you make America great. And those people didn't like me at first, and now they love me because they went out, got a private sector job, and they're getting much bigger salaries than they did when they worked for the government. So it's a big deal. The poverty rate has just reached its lowest level, so the best poverty numbers, lowest level in American history. Think of that. African-American poverty, Hispanic-American poverty, and Native American poverty rates are all at their lowest levels ever recorded. And as I said, the stock market has soared to 83 all-time record highs just in a short while since the election, a little more than a year and a half ago. And listen to this. Exports have soared to the highest level in America. In other words, we make a product and sell it to the world. Highest level in American history. Remember when the Democrats said, we're not a manufacturing country anymore. Less than 2 years ago, our country was dead. Now we are the hottest country anywhere in the world, the most respected country anywhere in the world. In 4 long years of crooked Joe Biden, the Biden administration, one of the most incompetent and corrupt anywhere, they got less than $1 trillion of new investment. So think of it, in 4 years, about $500 billion. In 15 months, it ended as of 15. New numbers are coming, make it even better. But in the first 15 months, we did $21 trillion of new investment. We're building plants, factories all over the place. All of our pharmaceutical companies are coming back. Eli Lilly, Merck, and Pfizer are all coming back.
9: Just a quick note, when he talks about the 20-some-odd trillion dollars coming in, we talked about it at length yesterday with E.J. and Tony, the chief economist from Heritage. It hasn't all happened yet. So we're still in the process of that happening over the course of the next year, 2 years, 2.5 years. So the economy, although it's still better than Biden, it's not great in the minds of many. It's not where it could be, where it will be after Iran. But all this stuff comes in, all this money comes in, it's going to change the game.
15: Spending hundreds of billions of dollars in new plant, we're making our drugs, and now we have a thing called favored nations, where our drug prices are going down 50%, 60%, 70%. We remember, a short while ago, we had the highest drug prices in the entire world. Now, we have the lowest drug prices in the entire world. And Toyota, great company, is pouring $3.6 billion into its manufacturing campus right here in San Antonio. Bringing Toyota production out of Mexico and back to Texas where it started. And our country is doing so well under Republican leadership that only I can make this promise to you, and you know what that promise is? And you can count on it. If Republicans win the House of Representatives and the Senate, if they win the House of Representatives and the Senate, I'm going to give all adult citizens in the United States of America $5,000. And only Republicans can do that, because the Democrats, they can't do it, because we're taking in massive amounts of money, money like we've never, ever seen before in this country, through our tariff policy and our record-setting economic success, numbers that we've never seen. We have more factories being built right now than at any time in the history of our country. But the Democrats can't match that pledge. They can't make that pledge because their policies won't allow this to happen. In fact, the opposite. If the Democrats win, you will have a 1929-style economic depression in our country. That's what's going to happen. Because nobody knows numbers better than me. If the Republicans win, you'll each have $5,000 in your pocket and economic success for our country like no other country has ever seen before. And just to prove the point, remember, just recently I gave all members of the United States military $1,776, and everyone said, oh, that can't be done. And I did it. And by the way, I wanted to give them a bonus because they've done such a great job. How good did they do with Venezuela? How good are they doing with Iran? And I said to my people, great people, what can we give them? Sir, we can do about $1,775. I said, let me get that straight. We're at $1,775, so $1 more at $1,776. Mr. Controller, can we afford $1 more? Yes, sir, we can. So let's do that, and we're $1,776. And everybody got it. Everybody said, oh, you'll never be able to do that. We did it, and they got the money, and they've enjoyed the money. I only say one thing on the $5,000. You have to spend the money in the USA. You're not interested in you traveling abroad. We call it the Trump dividend is approximately $1 trillion, but we have a record-setting $21 trillion that's being invested in the country. So when you think of it, it's really easily handleable. It is easily handleable, and it's going to make our people happy, and they deserve, because you lived 4 years of hell under Biden. And recently, and I think you probably read it today or yesterday in the papers, my administration also discovered that nearly 1 million families were being defrauded by the last administration under Obamacare. They used Obamacare, one of the worst health cares ever, by the way. What happened was that the Democrats overcharged you, and we're giving you that money back. We're giving it back. So
9: I talked to Oz about that when I have him on at the bottom of the hour. You don't want to miss that. But 1 million Americans paid $500 more than they should have. So $500 million was taken in that they shouldn't have taken in. So Trump literally sent $500 back to 1 million Americans. That was last week or 2 weeks ago. That's what he's talking about here.
15: So we just sent out to the victims of this Democrat fraud checks for $500 each, including 139,000 families from Texas. Pretty good.
9: Boom.
15: You'll get the money within 2 days. That's another one we did. Everyone said, well, sir, you're not going to be able to do that. I said, really, give me a shot. I always do what I say. If you look back, promises made, promises kept, right? And here today is one of those recipients, Brent Grabloff from Georgetown, Texas. A great guy. You want to come up for a second, Brent? Tell him what happened. Come on up here, Brent.
9: Got to hit a break here, and again, I've got Dr. Oz at the bottom of the hour. Don't miss a second of that. We're going to talk a lot about that dividend that went, not even dividend, it was a refund that went back to a million Americans. We're going to talk about that. We also talk about those signing up for Medicare. Is it going to be less expensive for the copay next year? He says it is. But then we also talk about the single-payer system that people like Abdul El-Sayed are pushing out of Michigan. People like Tallarico would like to see as well. The progressive left wants Obamacare for all, which doesn't make any sense. And Oz gives you the argument as to why that would not work out. 888-941-PAGS, 888-941-7247. If you've got a comment on what the president's saying, we might have time for a call or two when we get back. Or go to joepags.com, scroll down, click on contact. We're back after this on the Joe Pags Show.
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9: I'm glad to have you. Thanks. I appreciate you stopping by. It's the Joe Pag Show. We're monitoring what the president's doing at the Freeman Coliseum here in San Antonio, where he's having a rally and is going.

0: very, very well. I like a lot of what he's having to say. Jim Jordan makes it obvious, something that I've been telling you because you choose to listen to me or watch me every day. I appreciate you doing that. That if the Democrats should win, it's going to be impeachment time. From our friends at Newsmax, Representative Jordan predicts third Trump impeachment if Dems win. Duh. That's a duh, isn't it? I think it is. Representative Jim Jordan, Republican Ohio, warned Sunday that Democrats would impeach President Donald Trump for a third time if they capture control of the House in November's midterm elections. Jordan speaking on New York's WABC radio, the Katz Roundtable with John Katzimatidis, predicted Democrats would use congressional oversight powers to target Trump, his administration, and others aligned with the president. They say they're not going to, but we know they will. They'll do a third impeachment of President Trump, Jordan said, but that's just part of it. They're going to be investigating the first family. They're going to be investigating cabinet secretaries, he said. Jordan specifically pointed to Representative Jamie Raskin, Democrat from Maryland, the top Democrat in the House Judiciary Committee, seeking to impeach FBI Director Kash Patel, Attorney General Todd Blanche, Secretary of State Marco Rubio, and War Secretary Pete Hegseth. Quote, and they'll also, I think, go after people in the private sector, Jordan said, arguing that Democrats could accuse businesses that supported the Trump inauguration of wrongdoing. Really? Jordan also predicted that Democrats could target the eventual 2028 Republican presidential nominee and running mate with what he described as nonstop weaponized investigations. Quote, not for legitimate oversight, but just to go after your political opponents, he said. House Minority Leader Hakeem Jeffries, Democrat New York, has declined to rule out another Trump impeachment. Jeffries said that Raskin and Representative Robert Garcia, Democrat California, the top Democrat in the House Oversight and Government Reform Committee, would take leading roles in congressional investigations if Democrats win the majority. I don't know, is that what you want? Two more years of impeachments and BS? The first two impeachments were BS, complete and total BS. They would do it again. It would be molasses in Washington, D.C., and the entire agenda would stop, which would be a bad thing. The agenda, the way that it's going under Trump right now, actually is helping all Americans. Doesn't matter if you're a Democrat or Republican. Let's listen in for a couple of more minutes. I've got Dr. Oz at the bottom of the hour, who's going to talk about medicine, about prescription drug prices, about single-payer systems, and more.
1: Thank you, Brett. Wow, what nice people. We like Texas. Yeah, but we're going to get that for you. Everything I said you're going to get, you're going to get the 5,000, and you deserve it. Tonight I have more breaking news. Our administration has also located billions and billions of dollars that were so supposed to be spent on improving Medicare, which it didn't get approved, but they never were, and it never got spent. So they tried to hide it. And by hiding it, they tried to make their numbers look better, which was impossible because the numbers are so bad. And we're giving that money back to American seniors, as I promised. And I'm pleased to announce that starting tomorrow, over 20 million seniors on Medicare will receive checks or deposits for over $100 each, including over 1.4 million seniors here. 1.4 million, that's a lot of seniors in Texas. 1.4 million seniors here in Texas.
0: It's actually kind of appropriate that he said that because, again, heading into my interview with Dr. Oz, the CMS administrator, we're going to talk about that and an awful lot more. Those checks going back, how much will Medicare save you next year because of the policies of this administration and much more. 888-941-PAGS, 888-941-7247. Go to joepags.com, scroll down, click on contact. If you want the economy interview I did, it's at joepags.com/YouTube right now. We're back after this. Stay here.
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4: It's preposterous.
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0: Uncovering fraud, that's a good thing. People getting a check in the mail because you overpaid into something, that's a good thing. Lower prescription drug prices, a very good thing. I'm not sure we're talking about it enough, so let's talk about it some. Dr. Mehmet Oz joins us right now. You know Dr. Oz, Administrator Centers for Medicare and Medicaid Services, CMS, and also a very famous television doctor before all this. Doc, good to see you again. How you doing?
14: I'm doing very well. Let's start off with those checks that are going out.
0: Let's do it.
5: The Obamacare, sure, those subsidies going to the people who need them the most. We took a million people who had been getting in the Obamacare insurance but didn't get subsidies, and we gave them $500 each.

0: their little share of that $500 million. And the goal here, again, is to make sure people can afford their insurance and they stay on the insurance programs. The beautiful part about the insurance system that we have, if we can use it correctly, is if we make a Medicaid a sustainable program that can last and doesn't crowd out everything else that we're doing in our state budgets, and then get people out of poverty into prosperity, they'll start to get jobs. They'll start the working able-bodied individuals will start to get more employed. And as they move into prosperity, they'll be able to sign up for this Obamacare program and eventually into commercial insurance. We had the same event happen in an analogous way in Medicare, and the president had wanted to send checks out, and he did that over the weekend as well. These are just, again, efforts to be able to put money directly in the pockets of the American people as opposed to other intermediaries.
1: What's bothersome and what's scary, Doc, and you know this probably better than I'll ever know it, is that people have no idea what they're paying for medical insurance. They have no idea what they're paying for Obamacare. They have no idea whether they're getting a good deal or a bad deal from Medicare or Medicaid. We have no clue what we're paying when we get ill and we need services right away. Is there a better way to make those who are providing health care or those who are providing insurance, whether it's the government or somebody else, to make it more transparent for me, for everybody watching and listening, to know what the cost is going to be going in? We have no clue.
0: Yes, yes, yes. You sound like the president who's been saying that for years now. In the first administration, he started the process to force people to be transparent about pricing. You know why? Because if you don't know what something costs, then you're not going to be able to take advantage of market forces. You can't go to a better price offering and force the guy who's charging too much to reduce their costs. If you're buying groceries, buying a car, which is what operations cost this year, these days, you're going to run into that same problem. But you know, every car's got a sticker price on it, right? Everything in the grocery store's got a price on it, so you know what you're going to pay for. You can make a decision accordingly. This week, we finalized a big rule to fulfill what you just asked as a promise the president had made, and now we know Americans can get access to this from their insurance companies. We have made a rule that insurance companies have to stop obfuscating and hiding the truth. No more dark corners of the ecosystem. We can't tell what things cost. From now on, when you want to go out and buy something, an MRI scanner, you don't pay 10 times different across one city, which is the truth, by the way, in New York City. You get to look at all the prices on an app right there in front of you, or you call your insurance company, they'll tell you, hey, this place is, you know, one-tenth the price, but it's 10 minutes further away. You want to drive 10 minutes more to get a price that's much better? It's up to you. You decide. And it's not just the employee. Employers care about this. If you own a hot dog stand and your 30 employees are being caught thoughtful about how they're buying their products, their medications, their hospitalization costs, their doctor appointments, all that stuff, that it actually drops the price for the entire organization. You can pay more to your employees than the form of salaries.
1: Got to be careful, Doc. You're actually sounding like you want more competition to bring prices down and bring services up. You know, there are a lot of people running for election now, and I don't want to talk about very specific candidates. That's not our role here today. But there are people running for election saying competition's bad. Capitalism is bad. In fact, let's get a one-payer system. The government takes care of all your medical, all your health care, which, of course, is a horrible idea. Obamacare shows us why it's not a very good idea. In one side of the people's mouths, they'll say, yeah, you can get your own private insurance if you want it, but then we're going to have a one-payer system for everybody else. Other side of the mouth, they say no privatized insurance whatsoever. If you don't mind, elaborate a little more about why a one-payer system just by the government making my decisions would be a bad thing and why competition is so good.
0: We've already seen this system create unfortunate realities in other countries. Two things happen. First, you reduce creativity, productivity, the ability to innovate and create better solutions for the big diseases especially, but some of the small ones as well, dramatically diminishes when you have socialized medicine. But here's the reality of what happens. You get rich people who can buy whatever they want, whatever insurance they want, they can go out there and buy it on their own. Everything that's left over, the poor people get. And so you get a two-tier system.
1: Yeah.
0: I wish it was easy to have everyone get the same access to healthcare. That's not what happens. And so you see this in European countries. We see it across the globe when you create a two-tier system. The beautiful part about our system is that you can get access to it. Yes, sometimes it's more of a pain in the neck than it should be. Yes, we don't have the prices that we should be able to get for the American people. And we have other opportunities that we're taking advantage of to drive that quality. Look at what happened with drug prices this year. The largest drop in drug prices in 63 years. The last time drug prices dropped this much, Bobby Kennedy's uncle was president of the United States.
1: Wow.
0: What happened? We negotiated most favored nation drug prices. We went after the drug companies. We thought they were gouging. Global freeloading was allowing the drug companies to charge a lot more in America than they were charging overseas. We said, we're not letting that happen anymore. No mas. You got to deal with that. You know, go out and make

0: sure the prices are equal everywhere. We didn't price fix. We just said the prices in Europe cannot be better than the prices in America. And because of some of those changes and other things that happened, we saw a dramatic drop in drug prices. We've taken fraud out of the system. You know, tens of billions of dollars of fraud removed that now allows us to be able to drop the prices for things like hospice care or home care, or even the overall money, the amount of premiums that Americans have to pay into Medicare. Those numbers start to go down when you take the fraud out of the system.
1: CMS Administrator, it's Dr. Oz. I'm glad that you went to the actual prescription drug prices. Is it true that we were literally subsidizing most of the world because we were getting prices that were 2, 3, 4, maybe 10 times higher than everywhere else, that you can pay down the price down in some other country on my dime? Is that really what was going on?
0: It was going on. And if you were a pharmaceutical executive, you would have probably done that too. You'd say, okay, well, you know, these Europeans aren't paying what they should pay. I'll charge Americans more in order to pay for the innovation and the researchers and all the things I want to be able to deliver to the entire world population. But that's why I say global freeloading is not the right way to do it. You can't let Europe not pay their fair share. That's changing. Under the leadership of President Trump, Secretary Kennedy, we're now pushing other countries to increase the amount of money that they're paying for these medications so it doesn't have to come out of our hide. That will allow a balancing of the prices across the globe so Americans can still use their medications. They don't have to pay three times more than the Europeans are.
1: Why is Big Pharma suing the administration then? Are they not happy with the fact that everybody pays sort of the same amount of money? They want us to keep paying more? What is this about?
0: Well, they're not litigating about the most favored nation pricing. There's other things they litigate about because they don't like the patent rule or they want to make sure that we don't enforce some law against them. But this one issue of most favored nation drug pricing is such a winner for everybody. I guess this, you're not going to believe this. The drug industry is probably going to contribute about $600 billion to the American people over the next decade by not charging us more than they're charging in Europe. But here's the part that's really cool. Wall Street actually increased the valuation of these companies because Wall Street said, listen, we're investors. We want stability. If these companies are doing the right thing and the government is happy that they're doing the right thing, they're going to be able to run their business and they'll go off and innovate and make their money the way you're supposed to make money, by making better products that are worth more. And so everyone seems to have won in this scenario, and they're all those prices are on TrumpRx.gov. So all you got to do if you're going to buy medication, especially if you're paying out of pocket, go to that website. It's yours. It's free. It's our country's website for drug prices. Go check the prices. 90% of the drugs that you might buy are on that website. Take advantage of those prices, and there's coupons on there, all kinds of other mechanisms to improve your lot in life.
1: CMS Administrator Dr. Oz, we always appreciate the time and the access. What made you get on a plane and go to California and say, let's find out what's going on with hospice? What made you think, let me go to Minnesota or let me find out what's going on in Ohio or any of these states where people are actually getting away with stealing our money? What made you say, I've got to go look at this firsthand because then I can get a better understanding of it? Why?
0: Well, when you're sitting in my chair here and you're in charge of spending $2 trillion of federal taxpayer money, you start to realize that you've got about $100 billion that is not accounted for. $100 billion is real money. And so I began to look around the country, and where do we have these numbers that just don't add up? I'll give you an example, hospice you brought up. We have, of all the hospices in the whole country, of all the hospices, one-third are in Los Angeles, not California, L.A. County. That's impossible. There are not that many people dying in L.A.
1: Right.
0: And so that number obviously needs to be investigated. So I flew out there the very first week of this year, because I knew that a rule that was going to be passed by the California Health Department had been stopped at the last second, and it didn't make any sense. Why would they intervene in a rule that made sense? And I began to realize there was things going on that didn't add up. So we looked into the hospice situation. We have shut down almost half of all the hospices in Los Angeles County in California because of what we observed. We think they're fraudsters that are doing a lot of this work. They're grifters. They're not helping the American people. The good guys in the hospice industry have been pointing to these bad apples and identifying how to find them and root them out. Because of that,

0: They were some hospice centers were not taking care of people. They were just pretending. Some were taking bad care of people, literally holding them hostage. It was like a human trafficking operation. And some were populated by bad doctors who lied. They sold their soul and their license in order to dishonestly claim that people were sick when they really weren't sick. So you're putting people in the hospice who are not going to die. So it's a horrible problem because now they don't have they give up their regular insurance to go in the hospice. And because no one dies, these companies keep billing the federal government over and over again, even though they're not doing anything of any value. Who should have policed it? Very straightforward. The state should have been policing it. They did. They, in a way, in that they identified the fraud. In 2022, the state auditor general in California told their governor, Gavin Newsom, that there was a problem with hospice and they needed to do something about it. And all they got back was performative comments. There are little sidebar conversations, little nudges, little hints, but nothing that really addressed the problem. That issue that I mentioned at the end of last year that I thought was going to help fix the problem was shut down. We don't know why. We still haven't found out why. But when they shut down with that rule that got blocked, the bad doctors from lying. And when you do that, you send a signal to Washington that you're not serious about this. And yes, the prior administration should have been paying attention to fraud. They should have for a lot of reasons. But if you're concerned that people might be mad at you, they might get upset with you if you go after, folks that are seen as vulnerable. When in reality, what you're doing is protecting the vulnerable against the bad guys. Who steals from the poor? That's the question we have to ask ourselves. You know who steals from the poor? People don't give a darn about you. They'll steal your money. They'll steal your life. And they'll steal your trust. And it's the last issue that's a big problem for us because these systems were built in a high trust world. America was a high trust society. If we're not high trust, we cannot get Americans to trust the systems anymore that have been taking care of our vulnerable. They'll stop contributing.
1: Horrible people steal from the poor. I think that's a simple way to put it, but I think the way you put it is much more eloquent. It is Dr. Oz. Why is Congress pushing back at all? Why isn't Congress saying, Dr. Oz, President Trump, thank you. Thank you for finding all this taxpayer money that's being wasted, that's being defrauded from the American people. Why would there be any pushback at all?
0: Well, but many in Congress do thank us. They just thank us in private because they know it's the right thing to do.
1: Right.
0: but the politics, I'm not from Washington originally. I've never been here before, so I'm new to this game. But as a heart surgeon, I'll share with you that the main difference between politics and heart surgery is that politics is bloodier and they don't use anesthesia.
1: Wow. It is Dr. Oz. Let's get into what's going on in North Carolina. I believe that you're spending $17 million plus an investment in North Carolina, expanding mental health care, opioid treatment, mobile crisis teams. What's lacking there? Are the rural areas of America lacking these very, very needed services?
0: Yes, and it's a major problem because the life expectancy in rural parts of the country now is almost 3 years shorter than it is in urban parts of the country. Oh, wow. Where you are down in Texas and North Carolina, many parts of the country where they have large rural populations are especially hurt. So we have put $50 billion into rural health care. This is, again, what was part of the Working Families Tax Cut legislation. All the members of Congress that you spoke of earlier who felt this was important voted for it. The president signed that bill into law. And now we have this $50 billion massive investment, ambitious effort to try to fix the problems. Of all the problems you face in rural America, healthcare is number one because we don't have practitioners there and there's not enough money to go around. So we're putting resources in terms of people and money. And then the $17 million is just a small contribution because we have a lot more coming behind it. Your state of Texas, $280 million funding for the next 5 years for the Rural Health Transformation Fund. North Carolina is about $213 million a year. They're a smaller state. So the money gets adjusted accordingly. But using the money for telemedicine, for mental health services, to pay for practitioners, these are things we should have done years ago, and now we're doing them.
1: It is Dr. Oz, the administrator for CMS. We appreciate the time and the access. One last thing. The signing up for Medicare is going to be happening very soon. My mom is 86. She actually 84. She'd be mad if I said 86. And she'll be signing up for it again. Can we make that a simpler process? What advice do you have for people watching and listening who have a loved one or who themselves need to re-sign for Medicare or maybe sign up for the first time?
0: Well, we're revamping Medicare.gov, and we had a big program with the president last week called America.gov. And America.gov, we're making it easier to sign up for Medicare by getting all the government agencies to talk to each other to make sure that you get the service you desire. For the first time, we can talk. Your mom can call me. I can respond. She can text me.
1: That's great.
0: We have many ways now of being able to interface with the American people and putting all 29,000 of the government's websites in one spot.

0: MedicareGov helps that. But if you, for right now anyway, go to Medicare.gov. It is open enrollment starting soon. We've got a whole revamped system, including better ability to speak with us. We have the ability to find doctors in your plan to double check what your drug costs are going to be, so you get the best price for your effort. And for folks like your mom, it's a beautiful safety net program that's functioning very well. And that, by the way, has not been touched at all by any negative legislative impact while we've been in office. The president feels very strongly about protecting Medicare.
1: I always appreciate the time and the access. One last quick thing on that. Will they be paying less at the out-of-pocket stuff? Will it be less now because of what you've done?
0: Yes, we saw the Part B, which is the part you pay for doctor's offices. That is actually going down for Medicare Advantage patients. We're seeing a reduction in Medicare Advantage in general. The Part D, which is the drug spend, those numbers are pretty flat. We're not going up. So we've actually made these social service programs more intact. And so Medicare will remain as it has been for folks like your mom. And frankly, I'm on Medicare too, by the way. So it helps all of us.
1: It's Dr. Mehmet Oz on Medicare now, the CMS administrator. I appreciate the time and the access. Thanks for the great information. Keep on doing a great job. Thank you, Doc.
0: God bless.
1: All right, brother. We're back after this. Stay right here.

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10: Glad to have you. I appreciate you hanging out today. Hopefully you got something out of that interview. Really great stuff with Dr. Oz. The president, believe it or not, finished speaking 3 minutes ago. He just finished speaking here at the Freeman Coliseum in San Antonio, and I appreciate him giving so much time to Texas, so much time to San Antonio, and informing people around the country about Ken Paxton and others that need to get elected. Got to use your brains here in this upcoming midterm election. 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Tell me what they've done and what you could sink your teeth into about what they will do in the next job. We appreciate the president stopping by. We'll have him soon. We were hoping to get him from Air Force One earlier. Didn't work out. That is Polo. That is CJ. I'm Joe. We'll see you tomorrow. Have a good night.
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18: From ABC News, I'm Stephanie Officer. Storm preps on the Gulf Coast as Isaias is expected to become the first Atlantic hurricane of the season. ABC News senior meteorologist Lee Goldberg.
19: On the latest track, it's going to intensify to a Cat 2 by Friday. Potential landfall near Pensacola, but all the way from the Mississippi coast to the Florida Panhandle definitely in play. Hurricane watches are in effect for Biloxi to Pensacola to Panama City, and conditions deteriorate on Friday with hurricane force wind gusts. The big impacts, that's on Friday night. That nears the coast of Mississippi, Alabama, and western Florida. We're looking at damaging winds, flash flooding, and even several tornadoes, especially across the Florida Panhandle.
18: Still, no confirmation from the Russian government on what killed a lab worker in Siberia. It's suspected she died from bubonic plague, while hundreds of others in the area are quarantined. The World Health Organization says they cannot make any assessments without more information. WHO Director General Dr. Tedros Adhanom Ghebreyesus.
20: Recognize if
21: WHO has requested further information on the lab tests conducted on the individual who died and the contacts. More detail on what prompted the public health measures and details about the health status of the contacts

0: care for yourself while you're caring for a loved one? That is what Dr. Tamir Aldad examines in his new book, Too Close for Comfort, Coping with a Dependent Loved One. Dr. Aldad, a board-certified clinical psychiatrist and CEO of Mindful Care, says he's often seen people being cared for becoming so reliant on a parent, partner, or loved one that the caretaker can become emotionally overwhelmed. Dr. Aldad says it's important to recognize the signs of emotional dependence and set boundaries.
1: Recognize if this is something that's happening to you, and then start building those boundaries so you have a fortress around you to protect you so you can regain your agency.
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0: Two scientists share the Nobel Prize in Chemistry. Nobel Chemistry share Heiner Linke says Henry Kagan and Kenzo Soai were recognized for their discoveries on mirrored molecules, which led to developing medicines.
4: The prize today is really foundational to chemistry. It's about the fundamental discovery how chemistry can choose which of two molecules to produce. And the key here thing is that many molecules in nature consist in two versions that are one another mirror images, like my hand. But for example, biology only uses one of them.
0: Tomorrow, the Nobel Prize in Literature will be announced. The FAA expects tomorrow to be the busiest day for air travel for the Columbus Day weekend. A legal battle is brewing over Dolly Parton's estate.
5: Parton's nephew, Brian Seaver, who previously served as her head of security, is now accused of barricading his home to avoid being served with a lawsuit from Parton's estate. Seaver was the family member who officially announced Parton's death in August. Parton's estate is suing him, accusing him of threatening lawyers, business partners, and employees. At one point, warning he could destroy the entire brand unless he was paid.
0: ABC's Sophie Flay. R&B singer Freddie Jackson has died.
6: You are my lady.
0: The Grammy nominee was well known for his 80s hits like Rock Me Tonight and You Are My Lady. Freddie Jackson was 70. I'm Stephanie Officer, ABC News.
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18: Hey, welcome back to the Lars Larson Show. It's a pleasure to be with you on a Wednesday. 17 years after he did the deed, the Army is about to carry out its first execution since 1961. We've even made that the subject of tonight's X-Poll that you can find online. We'll get to that in just a moment, and you'll get a chance to vote on it. And speaking of voting, an awful lot of American voters are going to get the chance in this election to take control through direct democracy. Now, I always like to point out to people, America is not a democracy. No matter how much the party of slavery wants to call it a democracy, America is not a democracy. It's a constitutional republic. We operate through a representative form of government. But thank goodness, in most of the states in America, the voters have the right to take direct control and actually make law or even rescind laws through the initiative and the referendum. And boy, there is a boatload of measures that is going to be voted on less than a month from now. November 3rd is when they're going to count the ballots. That, of course, assumes that in a vote-by-mail environment that we can actually trust the system. I don't think we can. Or that we're going to get a prompt and speedy kind of count on the election. But when I get into some of these measures, it is absolutely amazing the number of opportunities that American citizens are going to have to be able to vote directly, change the law, and make a gigantic difference in their own states. Let me dig into that in just a moment. First, welcome to the Lars Larson Show. If you want to join what we always call the best conversation in talk journalism, it's here every day at 866-HEY-LARS. That's 866-439-5277. 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And our poll on X today: should the Fort Hood killer, and that's Nidal Hassan, should he be clean shaven for his execution in early December? I got this email from a loyal Lars listener by the name of BT. He didn't want to use his real name. Lars, I don't like how the U.S. under Obama waived a rule and allowed Nidal Hassan to grow a beard in custody during his trial so he could flaunt his Islamic appearance. He should be clean shaven, even if this takes sedating him and shaving him. Also, I hope his mouth is kept shut with duct tape so he can't yell Allahu Akbar just before he gets shot. BT signed that. Donald Trump, the president of the United States, has ordered that Nidal Hassan be executed by a firing squad. It'll happen in early December, and I would imagine his lawyers will probably go to court and try to argue he needs to have a beard, otherwise he can't get to heaven and get those 72 virgins and all the rest of that claptrap. In any case, vote in the X poll if you care to. You'll find it at Lars Larson Show, and always brought to you by AMAC, the Association of Mature American Citizens. AMAC has the conservative values I believe in, so I joined about a decade ago. You can join too. Just go to amac.us/8262-2006. AMAC is better. Better for you and better for America. Let me go first to Cindy because I'm curious what she wants to say about the Cornell 7. Cindy, welcome to the program. What's on your mind today?
19: I called yesterday and my phone was a bit in and out. Can you hear me today?
18: I can hear you just, you're 5x5.
19: Okay. You had commented something and it was saying that how, because the boys were drunk as well, that, and that since the girl was drunk, and the boys were drunk, that they have both should be charged.
18: Well, that's not what I said. I didn't say they should be. They should not be charged. What I'm saying is there are young men who claim that they were intoxicated and therefore they were assaulted by the young lady. That's their claim. Am I saying they ought to be charged for that? No. In fact, my belief is based on what the alleged victim in this case, Jane Doe, who will not even identify herself, even though all the alleged perpetrators are being identified, she claims that they ought to be charged with rape because they engaged in rape. And yet, the story she told the police was that she engaged in the drug taking, the drinking, and the sex consensually. So, should there be a criminal charge if everybody took part?

0: on their own say-so? Cindy?
1: Well, no, I don't believe so.
0: Okay, very good. That's good, because Cindy, there are people, especially at college ages, there are people who go out and drink a lot and then go home with somebody and have sex with them every Friday and Saturday night, aren't there?
1: Yes.
0: And if they do it voluntarily, consensually, and nobody forces anybody into anything they didn't want to do, is that a crime?
1: Consensually.
0: Yeah. Consensually.
1: If it doesn't turn violent, if it doesn't turn into a crime.
0: Yeah, obviously, if there is force employed, then it's not consensual. If it's consensual, it's without force. But there's a second piece to this that makes it kind of bizarre, because the state of New York has a law that says if you become voluntarily inebriated, then you don't get to use that as an excuse. In other words, if you went out and you drank, but then somebody put a roofie drug in your, and this is where the law came from in New York State, if they put a roofie drug in your drink and you became intoxicated, not because you drank, but because somebody slipped you a Mickey, that
1: right.
0: You can say, well, then somebody took advantage of me and I couldn't have consented. But if you went out and voluntarily drank, you're a young lady who said, I'm going to have some drinks. I might even take some drugs. That in that case, if you did it voluntarily, you no longer get to say, so therefore I couldn't consent because I was intoxicated. Does that make sense?
1: In a picture-perfect world, that would make sense.
0: But nothing's picture-perfect. I guess the question
1: exactly.
0: is, if a young lady says, I'm going to go drink with my friends, and I'm going to drink to the point of intoxication, which is what this young lady, Jane Doe, told the police she did before she even left her sorority. She said she was already intoxicated. So if she did that on her own, can she then turn around and say, but because I voluntarily intoxicated myself, I couldn't have given consent to engage in these sexual acts that she had at one point had said she did consent to? So how do we do it under New York State's law?
1: It can turn. Everybody can be inebriated, and everyone has the potential to get beyond the point of inebriation.
0: And should they be able to use that to say, and because I was inebriated, I couldn't have given consent?
1: Yes.
0: Yeah. And so in her case, her lawyers are now arguing in her civil lawsuit, in which apparently she's looking for money. She's saying because she was incapable of consent, they're arguing that she was incapable of consent. The problem is, I don't think they have New York State law on their side, because she admits that she voluntarily drank. She says she drank at her sorority till she was intoxicated. By her account, she went to a bar and was served, even though she was underage, she was served alcohol, and she says she drank more. Then she went to a second bar and apparently drank some more. And then she, by her own account, says she went to the fraternity house because she had a friend there by the name of Matthew Ingalls that she wanted to meet up with while she was drunk. And then when she got there, he offered her alcohol, and she drank more of it. And then they offered her ketamine, and she drank, she took ketamine as well. So what should we do with that whole mess?
1: The laws in New York State need to change. It sounds
0: like
1: they aren't.
0: But right now you've got to live with the law the way it is.
1: Because of the complications.
0: Well, except you've got a case now that has to be dealt with under the laws as they're on the books. Cindy, thank you very much. I appreciate the call. In a moment, can states use climate lawsuits to regulate fossil fuels? That's what's coming up next.
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0: Authorities say a Kentucky cop ran the same license plate 2,000 times through a database from the automated license plate reader cameras. They belonged to the mother of his child. She had an order of protection against him. He didn't hack anything. He just typed in a plate out of 120,000 cameras nationwide. The Washington Post found at least 50 more. Most were watching women. Audit logs show a police chief ran 600 searches on two plates, his ex-wife's and her teenage daughter. 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
0: Hey, welcome back to the Lars Larson Show. Well, a Colorado city is now suing Big Oil over climate change, and the Supreme Court looks stuck. Should local juries get a chance to set national climate policy? I thought we'd put that question to Josh Robbins, who's an attorney with the Pacific Legal Foundation. Hey, Josh, welcome back to the program.
16: Hey, thanks very much for having me.
0: So tell me if, and feel free to correct me if I'm wrong, or, you know, suggest that I'm not characterizing the Boulder, Colorado situation right.

0: But it sounds to me like Boulder and, by extension, Colorado wants to set climate policy for the entire United States of America. Do I have that right or wrong?
1: I think that's their ultimate goal here. The tort suit that the Boulder has brought against these oil companies is, I think, ultimately intended to impose significant damages on them for what they allege are the harms that have befallen Boulder as a result of global climate change precipitated by their fossil fuel production.
0: Okay, but they're saying that the oil companies owe Colorado or owe Boulder a bunch of money because the oil companies misled the public about what effect their product was going to have on the climate. Do you think the oil companies made any representations at all to people who bought diesel and gasoline in America about what that was likely to do or not do to the climate? Because I don't recall the oil companies running a big PR campaign saying, use our oil, why it's the best oil to burn for the climate that anybody's ever recommended. I don't remember that. Do you?
1: I don't either recall watching commercials or being persuaded to pick gasoline or some other fuel over another for that reason. And I think, as you point out, this is going to lead to Boulder, I think, having significant problems with proving their case should they get beyond this stage and the Supreme Court allows their case to go forward. You know, as we're saying, it's not really clear that anyone chose to put gas in their car or, you know, use oil for some particular thing because they were, you know, persuaded to do so by an oil company.
0: No, because that would be, I mean, I understand that there have been some comparisons made to the way that cigarettes were sold at one point. I don't smoke cigarettes, so I don't really have a dog in the fight. But if the cigarette company said, hey, these cigarettes are healthy for you, or they'll help you lose weight, or they're preferred by 4 out of 5 doctors, at least that was the cigarette companies making some representations. But in this case, I don't recall the oil companies doing anything more than just saying, put our gas in your car and drive on down the road.
1: Right. It's not clear that there really is was another option until recent years to fill your, you know, buy a gas-powered car or gas-powered lawn equipment to do what you needed to do and to get around town. They're not until recently, you know, they weren't competing with these electric cars or, you know, I have a battery-powered, you know, blower now, which is great, but that wasn't always an option.
0: I got to tell you something. I don't have a battery power. Well, I have one, and we use it for almost nothing because it's not good for much of anything. But the gasoline-powered one works like a champ. So what's the Supreme Court going to do with a case like this?
1: Well, they're in a bit of a pickle because Boulder here has decided to take these tort law claims and seek these damages in a circumstance in which they're not really designed for, but there's not an obvious constitutional provision or clause that prohibits them from doing this. Certainly air and water pollution is something that the federal government has regulated and has said it's a national and even international concern, but there's nothing explicit that says that these state tort lawsuits can't go forward. And you mentioned tobacco earlier, and the justices brought up those tobacco cases where states were suing because of the harms of tobacco that was sold that were befalling their states. So it's difficult to see how the court can square the circle.
0: Yeah, well, and the other problem with this is that isn't there attempt to regulate what the oil companies are doing? Doesn't that get into the Commerce Clause? And because none of this stuff stays within state borders, not the fuel and not the pollution either. Or am I wrong about that?
1: You're right about that, and there are also principles of extraterritorial regulation. You know, states can't regulate things outside their borders. The Supreme Court recently decided a case about the pork rule that the pork producers brought in California that was going to impose restrictions outside the state, because the Constitution doesn't explicitly speak to that. It's sort of implicit in Congress's ability to regulate interstate commerce. They're more limited in what they can, what the courts can and can't do. Now, I think Congress could come in and address this problem and ensure that state tort suits aren't used to regulate greenhouse gases this way and raise prices in this way on

0: Well, and they shouldn't be allowed to dictate, California especially, but Colorado, if any of these states decide they want to dictate to the rest of us, I'm not going to go for that. Hey, Josh, thanks very much. That's Josh Robbins, who's an attorney at the Pacific Legal Foundation. Josh, we appreciate your time. Let's go to Wendy, who's a naysayer. Hey, Wendy, welcome to the Lars Larson Show. What do you and I disagree about that makes you a naysayer?
1: Oh, hi, Lars. I might have heard incorrectly when you were talking about the Cornell case.
0: Yeah.
1: So, in my opinion, okay, if she consented to having sex with the three guys or with the threesome, whatever, that's one thing. But boy, to have them all send out a text and just free for all, that's when she really at that point, you know, could not make a clear decision. That's so sketchy.
0: On, Wendy, don't get me wrong. I've been saying from the beginning on this, a lot of the behavior by all of the participants, by her, by them, has been despicable behavior. I agree with you. But oftentimes, despicable behavior is not criminal behavior. And it may not be behavior that entitles you to recover money, you know, and damages. So, and let me make it clear. Do I think she was right to get herself, by her own account, thoroughly intoxicated, then leave her home, attempt to drink illegally at one bar, even though she was marked on her hands as underage, and then go to another bar and allegedly drink some more, and then go from there to a fraternity house where there was a party going on and drink some more, and then agree to a threesome with a young man. I think all of those were really, really terrible decisions. But if she got herself voluntarily intoxicated under New York law, does she then get to turn around and say, but because I was intoxicated, even if I said yes to all that stuff, I was incapable of consent? That's what it comes down to, whether there was a crime and whether or not there was something done to her because she was damaged by it, right? That's why people bring lawsuits. You say, I have been damaged by you. You owe me some money or something, usually money, in compensation. So in this case, if she agreed to all this stuff, was it ridiculously outrageous for the men to put things on social media and say, hey, there's a girl here who's available for sex, come on down? That was disgusting. It was rude. But did she agree to that or not? We don't know. And what we do know is that if you became voluntarily intoxicated, you don't get to say, I was incapable of consent, which is, by the way, exactly what her lawyers are saying in the lawsuit.
1: Yeah. Well, I don't think she should get money for it by any stretch of the imagination. And it's a poor thing for her, poor judgment. And on those men, young men, too, that's an awful thing. And then one other comment I have, Lars, on was it Braden Bell, I think, the Trailblazer announcer that was hired and fired?
0: Yep.
1: So my thought
0: process. Hold that, buddy.
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0: Stephanie Officer. Storm preps on the Gulf Coast with Isa Isa were expected to become the first Atlantic hurricanes of the season. ABC News senior meteorologist Lee Goldberg.
1: The big impact starts on Friday night. We're looking at damaging winds, flash flooding, and even several tornadoes, especially across the Florida Panhandle. The

0: storm surge will be from Louisiana to western Florida, but 5 to 7 feet all the way from Louisiana to western Florida. The remnants go inland. Rain even up here in the Northeast by the end of the weekend.
1: The midterm elections are now less than a month away, and millions of voters have already cast early ballots. Texas GOP Senate candidate Ken Paxton reportedly said in leaked audio his campaign is being dictated entirely by Washington, and the Iran war is negatively affecting it. The Paxton camp denies the reporting on what was said. President Trump, meanwhile, still plans on campaigning for him.
2: I don't know who's a great attorney general. I think he'll be a great senator.
1: This is ABC News.
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7: Hi, meteorologist Jason Catarina with your KFC weekend weather update. Saturday, mostly sunny, high 89. Saturday night, low 65. Sunday, mostly sunny and warm, high 89. 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
10: 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Let me go back to Wendy, who is a naysayer. Wendy, you had one more comment, and you were talking about a case
11: we discussed yesterday
10: on the show where we talked to the lawyer who's representing a young man named Braden Bell, who was hired last Thursday by an NBA team, the Portland Trailblazers, as their play-by-play announcer. Within 8 hours, he was fired because a TV station ran a story that said that 14 years ago, when he was 15 years old, he said, so he put some

0: comments on social media. And the team saw that and said, we're firing him, and they don't want him back. And the lawyer who's representing him now simply wants him to get his job back. What was your take on that?
1: I think he should get his job back. And the reason why, Lars, is, you know, when these young kids under 18, they commit murder or any of these violent crimes, they are not held to the same standard as somebody who's older because they claim that their frontal lobe is not developed, so they should not be held accountable. If this young man was 15 at the time, clearly his frontal lobe was not developed, so he should not be held accountable. I mean, you know, accountable in one sense, but he really should not have lost his job because if you want to go with society's thing, if we're not going to penalize young underage criminals because their frontal lobe's not fully developed, this gentleman should not be penalized either for a job.
0: Well, and I got to tell you something. I end up agreeing with you, but for a slightly different reason, because my reasoning went this way. You probably know a number of people who were at one point 15 or 16-year-old teenage boys. Do you know a single one of them that could stand up to that standard? Anything stupid you said when you were a 15 or 16-year-old means you lose your job today. Is there a single man, even the ones that you know that are good men, that could stand up to that standard?
1: Absolutely not. They're just young boys trying to figure out who they are in life, and no, absolutely not. And I
0: fact,
1: do think it's unfair,
0: fact,
1: I hope he gets his job back.
0: I'll make it. I don't think he's going to. I think the Trailblazers have locked themselves into a position, which is a dumb thing for them to do, but they've got a dumb owner in Tom Dundon. He's a guy who made his money in bad car loans and all that. But I will ask you this as well. Let's make this equitable. Are there any young ladies you know who never said something off color when they were 15 or 16?
1: Oh, gosh, no, we all have. That's part of growing up and trying to, you know, trying to fit in and be part of the crowd. And so absolutely, we all have. And if they want to go on that standard, then people who live in glass houses, that's everybody. And we just need to stay home and not interact with society because we're all guilty, in my opinion.
0: Well, and you,
1: doing
0: know what I, you, know, I think, you know who I feel sorry for, Wendy, is that, look, for me, 15 years old was, what, 52 years ago. So that's a long time ago. And there was no internet. There was no email. There was no social media. There was no none of that. And could I go back and find things that I might even remember having said when I was 15 or 16 that were rude or crude enough that I'd be hurt by it today? Yeah, I could. And I feel sorry in some ways for young men and women. What they ought to get is, you know, I hear people talk about the lecture that they give to their kids about when you encounter the cops, this is the way you ought to behave and things like that. You know what I think every parent should do is tell every child as early as they can, whatever gets on the internet, whatever gets recorded or a picture is taken of it, and whether it's sound, whether it's video or a still picture, everything that ever gets recorded is likely to end up on the internet. And once it's on the internet, it is there forever. And you ought to, maybe a good thing for a parent to do would even to be pull up a few examples that other kids have put online when they were 15 or 16 and say, when you get to be mom or dad's age, do you want somebody to pull up this piece of video, a video like this one of you, and show it to your boss, your girlfriend, or other people you care about? And impress upon your kids, the internet is just about as forever as anything gets.
1: Absolutely, 100%. It is unfortunate for the youth of today because their every move is being watched and monitored. And so it will come back to haunt them, unfortunately.
0: Sadly so. That is Wendy. Wendy's a good naysayer. Wendy, thank you very much. I appreciate the call. By the way, is anybody actually watching how the CIA blows our money? Now, I didn't talk about this yesterday. There was a certain amount of information. A CIA officer who faked his own resume, then stashed 300 gold bars weighing in at more than 600 pounds, and then exposed a secret source to a foreign official. Well, a high-ranking CIA officer has now negotiated his guilty plea to the charges that came about this. David Rush, 49, admitted to one count of wire fraud under an agreement with federal prosecutors. He's looking at up to 20 years in prison when he is finally sentenced on January 28th. Justice Department officials say that Rush siphoned off almost $200 million in government funds, used his position at the CIA to create an elaborate scheme designed to facilitate his maximum self-enrichment at the expense of the United States. Now, I can say a lot of nasty things about David Rush. He deserves to go to prison for the rest of his life. He's almost 50. If he goes to federal prison for about 20 years, he's going to be a very old man when he walks out of custody. But you know what I'm more concerned about? I'm concerned about the fact that we have an agency in which somebody could take $194 million and nobody raises an alarm. I would think that unless you were running some kind of super secret operation, the minute your bosses said he's taking how much money, I mean, the minute it got into the hundreds of thousands, let alone the millions or the tens of millions, or in this case the hundreds of millions of dollars, that somebody would have raised the alarm and said, I see all this money, it seems to be disappearing from CIA accounts. Where in the world is this money going? And what is it out there that is so very important that we're supposed to put a couple of $100 million into this? This guy went out and bought expensive cars, expensive watches, stashed millions of dollars in cash, and of course, he had those 300 gold bars. That's the craziness, and apparently nobody noticed until it was way too late. I got a little advice for you. Think about this. The phone rings. It's your bank, or you think it's your bank. Big mistake. That was not your bank on the phone. It's a scammer that bought your information from a data broker. There are hundreds of those that collect your information, and they sell it to scammers. Last year, Americans told the Federal Trade Commission they lost almost $16 billion to fraud. And that's one of the reasons back in January I started using Incogni. 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
8: Hey, welcome back to the program. It's a pleasure to be with you on a Wednesday. I'm glad to get to your phone calls and emails. The Trump-backed U.S.-Ukraine Fund just landed its first critical minerals deal, and now it wants more money. Is this smart business or another blank check? Now, that would check in with Cliff Nance, who's the owner and CEO of Tungco. Mr. Nance, welcome to the program, and tell my audience what Tungco is all about, because I want to see America produce its own raw materials.
9: Hey, Lars, thanks for having us on. Yeah, it's a pretty interesting time if you're in anything critical materials. Tungco specializes in tungsten, and it's one of the 60 critical minerals and is right now very much in demand because of defense. For us, anything that, for the U.S. government, anything that goes boom has quite a bit of tungsten in it. It is a big portion of what is the lethal part of war, and that's not something that's too exciting to talk about per se, but it is part of the business, and that's what Tungco specializes in is tungsten specifically.
8: And is the reason that material gets used because it's very dense and very hard and very heavy, and therefore attaching it to things that go boom tends to make them better weapons?
9: That's correct. It's one of the main tools used for tank on tank crime, as far as all the armor piercing type materials are tungsten. Yeah, because of its density. That is very accurate.
8: Well, and one of these days, if they ever start making those rods from God and putting them in orbit, I'd love to. Isn't that
9: right?
8: Aren't they anticipating like tungsten telephone poles that might be dropped on somebody who's getting out of line?
9: Yeah, I've actually seen not the rods of God, but I've seen another conceptual piece that was designed to be put in a satellite, and because of the density of it, it would actually enter space and have the kinetic energy of a nuclear weapon without the fallout. So who knows? They may be floating around there already, but yeah, the rods of God were definitely talked about at one point. Yes, sir.
8: I don't doubt it, and I hope we get back to it, because it sounds like it's a lot cheaper than a few million bucks a pop for cruise missiles and things like that. Let me ask you this: what are the essential elements of this deal we've got going that involves Ukraine?
9: Well, you know, Ukraine really is just one example of the administration's efforts to really

0: build in a more robust supply chain for all of our critical raw materials. And whether it's like beryllium or some of the other focal points that are in the Ukraine deal, I mean, the United States is one of the largest producers of beryllium, but if you look at a lot of the data on that, it seems like it is somewhat of a monopoly for us, and you would think that would be good, but it's not diverse. So if something ever happens to that supply that we have in the States, then we're kind of up a creek. And with something like tungsten, we actually have it in the ground here in the States, but we haven't mined it here for years. And China produces 79% of the mined material out of the ground. So, I mean, imagine, just think about that, how vulnerable we are with that big of a need for our defense and one of our biggest enemies controlling a large portion of the supply chain. It puts us at a very, very risky position.
1: Well, I take your meaning on that, but I'm talking to Cliff Nance, who is the owner and CEO of Tungco. So is the reason we're not mining it here because the Chinese will mine it in their country and then they make a big mess when they finally either refine the ore or end up, you know, making the more pure version of the stuff to send it to market, and we're not willing to do that? Or what is the reason? Can you get it out of the ground in the United States in an economical fashion and deliver it to industry?
0: Yes, sir. That's a great question. And to answer it in short, yes, we can. In fact, there is a mine that is, there was just an announcement recently, a mine that's in Nevada that's going to be stood back up. And the industry is very hopeful with the backing from the Trump administration, and then also things like Project Vault and the DLA, the Defense Logistics Agency, becoming a buyer of last resort for those types of materials, that even if, let's say, China does what they did in the 80s and 90s, that was essentially predatory pricing and even dumping into the market, that by having those buyers of last resort, we can keep those mines open and going, which is very critical for all of these products, actually.
1: Okay, let me read between the lines on what you said. If you said predatory pricing, so China goes out and says the whole world and the United States, by the way, we'll sell you this stuff really cheap. We'll give it to you for so much a pound or so much a ton. And they do it knowing that when they do that, we'll cause our own domestic production to simply go away, and then China will own the marketplace, and they'll be able to control whether we get it at all at any price. Is that about right?
0: You got it 100%. In the 80s and 90s, they did that with the ore that comes out of the ground, the concentrates. More recently, they've done it with what we call the intermediates. And now what they're trying to do is actually take control of the finished product. And consumers are left as a race to the bottom to try to find the cheapest material. And then all it does is it wipes out the entire supply chain. And before you know it, you look back in 20 or 30 years, because China's always playing the long game. You look back over 20 or 30 years, and they've just wiped it out from soup to nuts.
1: Doesn't sound like a very good situation for us. Well, Mr. Nance, I'm glad that Tungco is around. And frankly, I think Americans would be happy to pay the extra if we had to pay extra to be able to get our own domestic supply as opposed to buying it from the Chinese communists. So keep up the good work, and we appreciate your time.
0: All right, Lars, thanks for having me on, and I appreciate what you're doing, and always good to speak with you.
1: Always a pleasure. That is Cliff Nance. He's with the company Tungco. He's the CEO, and it's tungsten that they produce. Let's get back in line and stop buying this stuff from the Chinese communists. Hey, you may not remember every single time that you toss or turn or wake up feeling too hot, but your body certainly does. And that's why you wake up tired before your day even starts. And that's one of the reasons I love sleeping on my ghost bed. 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
9: From ABC News, I'm Stephanie Officer. New details about the alleged terror plot targeting the Mall of America in Minnesota. 18-year-old Sheikh Dune Mahmoud of Minneapolis was arrested Tuesday after authorities say he purchased an AK-47 and 200 rounds of ammunition from an FBI agent posing as an ISIS member. ABC's Pierre Thomas.
10: Mahmoud's alleged plan, a mass shooting at an upcoming Hmong Arts Festival at the mall on October 24th. The FBI had been monitoring Mahmoud for nearly 2 years. Claimed his anger and radicalization had been steadily escalating. In March 2025, Mohammed allegedly messaging an undercover FBI informant that he wanted to get a gun and just start killing a bunch of white people. And just last month, Mohammed allegedly pledging his allegiance to ISIS in a selfie video.
9: A federal appeals court heard arguments in a civil lawsuit brought by families of 9/11 victims against Saudi Arabia's government. The families accused the country of having a role in the attacks. Saudi Arabia denies any involvement and claim immunity from the civil suit. The appellate judges kept focused on jurisdictional matters. If they rule out for the families, the case could go to trial as soon as next year. Brett Eagleson, president of 9/11 Justice, says the families had uncovered evidence they say was not reviewed by the commission that investigated the attacks.
11: They're arguing desperate legal technical loopholes, and they're not addressing the fact that this evidence has been

0: buried for 25 years, evidence that the 9/11 Commission itself did not evaluate, evidence that has just come to light through the actions of our families.
1: Today, President Trump said tens of millions of children have been automatically enrolled in the Trump Account program.
2: I urge all parents to download the official Trump Account app to claim their children's account or begin managing and contributing to it today. It's really amazing.
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1: It's a very special birthday for an iconic American. Miss Opal Lee turns 100 years old. Lee is the grandmother of Juneteenth, the federal holiday established to commemorate the end of slavery.
5: I'm so happy. I could do a holy dance.
1: Lee celebrated her birthday by kicking off the start of construction on a museum in Fort Worth dedicated to Juneteenth. The U.S. Marshals Service says a chef that's been on the run for 14 years has been arrested in San Diego. Brian Anthony Williams was wanted for a 2012 Iowa kidnapping case. The Nobel Prize in Chemistry has been awarded.
6: Two chemists have been awarded this year's prize for their work on molecules, namely how to separate two of them when they appear to be mirror images of each other, but really aren't.
7: Something happened at the beginning of life that made biology choose only one, and it has been a mystery how this can happen even in principle. Now we know how it can happen in principle.
6: Nobel Committee Chemistry Chair Heiner Linke says many of the medicines we have today would simply not be possible without the scientists' discoveries. Sherry Preston, ABC News.
1: Aerosmith is returning to the stage later this month with two shows at Los Angeles's Hollywood Bowl. It marks the first show since the band canceled their farewell tour due to Steven Tyler's larynx injury. Stephanie Officer, ABC News.
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18: 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It's a pleasure to be with you on a Wednesday. Always glad to get to your phone calls and emails. We're going to do that in just a moment. And then I want to ask you, is there a mental health crisis among young mothers in America? There have been a disturbing number of instances just in the last several weeks, which involve young women, their young children, the attempt to kill those young children, and the attempt to take their own lives. Let me go through some of those in just a moment. But first, welcome to the program. If you want to jump into the best conversation in talk journalism, it's here every day at 866-HEY-LARS. That's 866-439-5277. Send your emails to talk@LarsLarson.com. And if you're a naysayer on this program for more than 30 years, naysayers always go to the head of the line. And we've always done that, and we always will. Let me tell you what's coming up this hour. Big companies in California now have to dig through 160 years of records and then swear under oath whether or not their company ever profited from slavery. Can you imagine that kind of challenge? Is this about history, or is it more about reparations and prying money loose? Police say that kids from wealthy families shoot each other over social media beefs in the Minneapolis suburbs. So what does one mayor blame, or why does one mayor blame your guns? That Wi-Fi router that's blinking in your living room? Four states say the company that makes it had ties in China, and they hid their ties in China. Who's really on your home network? And take a moment to cast a vote in my X poll. You'll find the question at Lars Larson Show and at LarsLarson.com. Today's question, it has to do with Nidal Hassan. If you don't remember Nidal Hassan, about 17 years ago, 2009, Nidal Hassan was then a member of the United States military, is still officially in the military, even though he has been locked up and sentenced to be executed for 13 murders and injuring or wounding 32 other people. He shot up the base at Fort Hood, Texas, and he was convicted of that crime. So I got an email from a gentleman who I know is also a military veteran, and he said, Lars, I don't like how the United States under Barack Obama waived a rule and allowed Nidal Hassan to grow a beard while he was in custody and on trial so he could flaunt his Islamic appearance. He should be clean shaven, even if this requires sedating him and shaving him. Also, I hope that his mouth is kept shut with duct tape so he can't yell Allahu Akbar just before he gets shot. Signed, BT. Well, let me tell you what I know about that. I know about the Nidal Hassan case. I know that he has been sentenced to be executed. I know that Donald Trump has now cleared the way for Nidal Hassan to be executed in a firing squad. So that means he will be shot to death. They will not have any of those problems with not completing an execution the way the state of Tennessee did very recently. They will shoot him, and they will shoot him in early December. However, his attorneys had made the argument during trial that Nidal Hassan had to be able to grow his beard while he was on trial. Now, I think that was outrageous that the Obama administration allowed that to happen, and why? Because he's in the military, he is subject to the code, the dress code in the military, which means he should be clean shaven. And there shouldn't have been any allowances for this guy simply because he follows Islam. Now, after he was done with his trial, the judge in that case had decided, I'm not going to take the issue, I'm not going to hear the issue of his beard. I'll go ahead and let him grow his beard. As soon as he was convicted, when they put him back in custody, they decided, we are going to shave this beard off this guy. Then, for a period of time over the last 10 years, he was allowed to grow a beard, but only of a certain length. Now, he is coming up in a couple of months for his execution in early December when that firing squad gets together. I think at that point, he ought to be clean shaven. And yeah, I don't think he should be allowed to shout Allahu Akbar as he prepares to meet his maker. In any case, glad to have you with me and glad to take your phone calls. Let me give you a couple of updates on a couple of stories that I wanted to make sure you heard about. More than a third of the men snared in a Hamilton County, Indiana child sex sting are illegal aliens from four different countries. Yeah. The Department of Homeland Security has confirmed they include a Senegalese national that the Biden administration caught and released at the American border in 2023. The Department of Homeland Security told Fox News that four out of the 11 suspects arrested in the operation, 36% of them are in the country illegally. Police say the men believe they were chatting online with young girls and then they drove to meet up for sex. Undercover detectives were waiting. That's the good news. Now, as they do more of these stings nationwide, they're finding more and more illegal aliens. So don't let anybody tell you that people who are here in the country illegally, that that is their only crime. So many of them are overrepresented in the other crimes against Americans, and this is a terrible situation for America to be in. Number two. The FBI says it stopped a planned mass shooting at the Mall of America. Mall of America, never been there myself. The place is gigantic. Well, the FBI says they stopped an alleged ISIS-inspired plan to attack the Mall of America after an 18-year-old Minnesota man, what a surprise, a Somali, obtained an assault rifle and ammunition, except he got it from an undercover FBI employee. He didn't know it was a sting. U.S. Attorney Dan Rosen announced today that Sheikhdoon Abdullah Mohammed was arrested one day prior at a public park after he paid $600 to an undercover employee posing as an ISIS associate. He got an AK-47-style rifle. He got 200 rounds of ammunition. Now, I know that most of us who are gun enthusiasts would hear 200 rounds. That's not even a good afternoon at the range, but let me tell you something. Having covered a bunch of mass shootings in my career as a reporter, 200 rounds of ammunition would have done a tremendous amount of damage at the Mall of America. And I'm glad that the FBI was able to sting this guy. It couldn't, you know, it's got to happen. We've got to make sure this country stays safe. A shout out to our friends in Grants Pass, Oregon, who catch Great Talk Radio Monday through Friday on KCMD. That's FM 99.3. And you can find my show there Monday through Friday. Consider the list of moms and children and the attacks that have been laid in the last 2 months or so. A Texas mom, October 6, 2026, stabbed her husband and two young children during an early morning attack. All three victims survived, and they were hospitalized. A South Carolina mother stabbed her two children more than 50 times. Thank God both children survived. That happened in the last week of September this year. A Missouri mother placed her infant daughter in an oven, killing that daughter. She later claimed she believed that the oven was, in fact, the baby's crib and recently accepted a plea deal. An Illinois mom accused of killing her two-year-old son, who was found hanging in the family's home. A North Texas mother. This long list is absolutely outrageous. There is something going on in America. Now, I've had some other people say, Lars, this is the way things usually go in America. It's not that unusual. I think it is. I think we're seeing a lot of these incidents, and I think we ought to find out why it's happening and how to stop it. And the most recent one was just 2 days ago in the state I live in Washington State. A mother, Janaka Ellington, 35, accused of crashing her car into an interstate freeway barricade and trying to stab her 9 and 15-year-old daughters. Her daughters say they were attacked, and thank God they escaped as well. It's Wednesday. It's Honestly Provocative Talk for America, and you're listening to the Lars Larson Show.
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18: Hey, welcome back to The Lars Larson Show. Well, California Governor Gavin Newsom, who has presidential aspirations, never forget about that. He just signed a law that would force big companies to swear under penalty of perjury about their ties to slavery. Is this the first step towards some kind of reparations shakedown? I thought we'd talk about that with Dan Perkins. Dan joins us now. Dan is the co-author of The Democrat Murder of America. Dan, welcome to the program.
31: Thank you, sir. It's been a long time since you and I talked, but I'm glad to be back with you.
18: It has been a long time. And I guess what I'm curious about, I'm not a lawyer, and I always like to tell my audience that, just so we're clear, But is it even legal for a state to have a law that says if you want to run a business in this state, you have to swear under penalty of perjury, whether you had ties to slavery or not?
31: Well, that's a good question. I'm not an attorney myself, but I think you're raising a valid point. And I honestly believe it's going to be challenged. Now, if we get the way things are going in California right now, it appears that the governor election is really tight. I think the two of them are tied. And
18: is Hilton going to win? Because I'd love to see that happen.
31: I think he might. The Democrat has refused to comply with the third debate. Second debate. He's not going to do it. He doesn't want to do it because he scored so poorly in the first one. He doesn't want to risk it.
18: I mean, what does that say about anybody in politics if they say, I really had a tough go that first one, so I just won't do any more of them? Does he think that's going to impress voters?
31: Remember, he's a Democrat.
18: Yeah, well, there is that, too. But
31: yeah. But the point of this legislation which you're raising is really a part of what our book is about. We talk about violence and intimidation of the Democratic Party since its founding in 1828. And what's going on here is that there was no slavery allowed in California during the Civil War. The whole thing is going to go all the way up to 1964 with the passing of the Civil Rights and Voter Registration laws.
18: Yep. Yep.
31: What you've got is a situation where they're now estimating that the value of this bill is $800 billion.
18: You mean that's what it would cost companies if they were forced to comply with it?
31: Yes, yes.
18: And so don't call it value. Call it, it's an expense, not a value, right?
31: I call it extortion.
18: I do, too. I think it is a shakedown, and I don't know how they justify it. And, in fact, how would they respond if somebody walked in and said, look, as far as I know, we didn't do anything involving slavery back then. But are you required to go back and research it or just assert that you weren't? No,
31: you have to provide evidence. So
18: you're guilty till you prove yourself innocent.
31: Yes.
18: Wow.
31: That's what it is. I mean, and so you have to provide evidence that their relatives. And what some people are saying is it. Not only at the corporate level were the corporations involved in slavery, but employees of the corporation have to be investigated to see whether back in their families they were ever involved with slavery. And so I'm sure you've seen this magic trick where the magician throws a cloth over something and it disappears.
18: Yep.
31: Or it covers up.
18: I have.
31: What's going on in this bill is that this is a drape that's put over socialism. Because the Democratic Party, which is at the moment in control of California, they're going to decide who's going to get the money. They're going to decide through a bureaucracy spent and the amount of budgets that's going to be applied to administer this program. So the Democratic people are going to be in the pockets of the people who are running the program, and there's going to be a lot of corruption. And one thing, I had a career on Wall Street. I still manage money, but I had a control on a major Wall Street firm.
18: Yeah.
31: And I worked in what is called tort liability, personal injury cases.
18: Yep.
31: And where it's clear, if you, and this is not a slam or a criticism of any person, regardless of race or color. If you have lived in poverty all of your life and you have depended upon the government and all of a sudden you get $1 million, $2 million plunked down on your plate, you don't know how to spend it. You don't know how to save it. You don't know how to invest it. You'll blow it. And so the question then becomes if they got awarded $2 million and they went through it and blew it, are they going to come back for a second dip?
18: Well, based on what I've seen some of the Indian tribes do, yeah, some of them have done exactly that. They come in and say, let's settle up our differences, and they do. And then when the settlement is gone, then they come back and take a second dip. It certainly is not. Right. It wouldn't be the first time that it happened in the United States of America, would it?
31: No, no. And what we found out today is that the governor of New Jersey wants to have an investigation of the same thing they do it in California and New York and Illinois. So, Lars, what if you start in California, you get a settlement in California? Can you go to Illinois and get one out of Illinois? Can you go to New York and get one out of New York and another one out of New Jersey?
18: I'm talking to Dan Perkins, who's co-author of The Democrat Murder of America. And then this question. Let's say your company has no connection whatsoever. And let's say you have no connection. I mean, my father's family came here in 1855. So, you know, right about that time, but certainly could not have had any kind of direct involvement in slavery at the time. They weren't there in the place to do that anyway. So does that mean mm-hmm. I can say I'm free from any obligation or liability in that regard? I doubt they're going to free me from liability, are they?
31: I think what is going to happen is that people like what you just said, if you have lineage goes back to pre-Civil War and family members, they're going to begin to look at you and go through your history, your genealogy, and you're going to wind up being investigated by the government, in this case, the state of California or this commission, and you're going to have to go and defend yourself as they're looking into you and your past. And you may not really know, but understand, and here's the irony. The organization that started and maintained slavery in the Civil War and all the things that Ku Klux Klan, Jim Crow, all this stuff after the war were the Southern Democrats.
18: Absolutely right. The Party of Slavery since 1829. That's Dan Perkins, co-author of The Democrat Murder of America. Dan, I appreciate the time. 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

0: Stephanie Officer. Minnesota authorities say they thwarted an attack at the Mall of America that could have killed dozens. Law enforcement says an 18-year-old was planning on carrying out an ISIS-inspired mass shooting there later this month. And say he bought an AK-47 and hundreds of rounds of ammunition. FBI Special Agent in Charge Christopher Dotson says the teen was under investigation for years.
1: According to court documents, Mohammed pledged his allegiance to ISIS leaders and claimed to have joined ISIS over a year ago. Mohammed allegedly sought martyrdom in carrying out his plans to murder innocent civilians.
0: We are now hearing chilling body cam footage of a young child in Virginia who shot and wounded his first grade teacher 3 years ago, released by Newport News Police today. This then 6-year-old boy is heard admitting he took the gun from his mother, who was convicted on related charges and sentenced to 4 years in prison.
2: Where is the weapon?
3: It's on the floor.
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0: This is ABC News.
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14: I'm meteorologist Jason Caterina with your KFC weekend weather update. Saturday, mostly sunny, high 89. Saturday night, low 65. Sunday, mostly sunny and warm, high 89. 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
17: 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It's a pleasure to be with you on a Wednesday. 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In Minnesota, the cops are warning about a rich kid gang shooting phenomena, and one mayor's fix is to ban guns. 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Should Fort Hood killer Nidal Hassan be clean-shaven for his execution coming up in the early part of December? I would answer yes, he should be. He is still officially in the military, even though he's also sitting in prison, but he's still in the military. He's convicted of 13 counts of murder, and he injured 32 other people in the shooting that took place at Fort Hood, Texas, the big military base in Texas, about 17 years ago in 2009. And yes, he ought to be clean-shaven when they finally put him in front of that firing squad and then bring some justice to this whole situation. But let me tell you what's going on in Minnesota. Sheriffs and police chiefs, according to Bearing Arms, and I'll rely on them because I think they're a reliable reporter, sheriffs and police chiefs in the Minneapolis-St. Paul area are raising an alarm about East African and

Somali gangs in that area. They have described a recent increase in violent shootings that they say directly involves the Somali American community. Now, as an aside, let me mention this. Does it seem strange to you that on the left side of politics in America, the left seems completely willing to ignore this kind of thing because it involves the Somali American community? In other words, they don't want to say something unwoke about Somali Americans because, as we know, over the last couple of years, we've found out that Somali immigrants to the United States do not have much loyalty to the United States at all. And in fact, their first fealty seems to be to Somalia, number one. Number two, they seem to be involved in a really disproportionate number of fraud schemes in places like Minneapolis, Minnesota. And now, number three, they are identified as some of the gangs that have been shooting the place up. It sounds like you invited some people to be part of our community who are not exactly getting with the program. The police chief of Bloomington, who is Booker Hodges, along with the Hennepin County Sheriff, and that's Dewana Witt, Eden Prairie Chief Matt Sackett, and Edina Mayor Todd Wilburn. They held a press conference yesterday, and they highlighted some of the recent violence committed by Somali gangs in the area. They say it is not driven by the drug trade. It is not driven by criminal enterprise. Quote, they are coming from two-parent homes, living in apartment buildings with $3,500 a month in rent. They are driving BMWs and Mercedes and all these luxury cars. These kids, this is from the press conference, these kids have come from good homes and they have money. They are living in houses that cost more than my mortgage. That's from the police chief. They've come out here simply shooting each other based on social media beefs. Hodges also singled out Hennepin County Attorney Mary Moriarty and decried her policy of declining to charge people who are initially pulled over in petty misdemeanor traffic stops. Quote, it is very clear to us in our cases that we have witnesses, we have victims who knew exactly what happened, and they are not being forthcoming with what they know, and that hampers our investigation. So, the first Somali American to be elected mayor in the state of Minnesota called those statements irresponsible at best and at worst dangerous. Instead of targeting Somali gangs, St. Louis Park Mayor Nadia Mohammed says the answer to violence is to start banning guns. Now, I'd ask you this. This is one of the concerns that people have when you see somebody who comes into the United States as a Somali American and does not identify first as an American, but identifies as a Somali, then who is her allegiance going to be to? Is it to the people in her community who share her same kind of background and ethnicity, or is it going to be the community in general? I would suggest that her first allegiance seems to be to other Somalis. And can you imagine that kind of problem? Because in America, if you're elected as mayor of a city, you need to represent everybody in that city, not just the people who happen to share your skin color, your ethnicity, and your racial or other background. Except that is not what's happening when it comes to Somalis. And it's one of the reasons I've pointed out to you that there are members of Congress, there are other elected officials who've talked about how their first allegiance is to Somalia. If your first allegiance is not to the United States of America, and that question ought to be asked of you by reporters who are covering your candidacy, nobody should vote for you. Second issue, California's frontrunner for state superintendent of public schools says he would be opposed to bringing back standardized testing for students applying to University of California schools, even amid concerns that students are struggling with just basic math skills. Nathan Barrera, on that disconnect, pointing to concerns from math professors at UC Berkeley and UCLA who say some students are arriving on campus without even basic math skills. So math teachers at UCLA and Berkeley and every place else, part of your job that you get paid for by the taxpayers is to teach kids. But if the kids show up and they are not prepared to do the kind of college-level work that they ought to be doing, they ought to be sent home. And the public schools should be faulted for failing to teach the

0: things that kids need to learn to be capable of doing college-level work. Oh, and then should the Biden administration answer for crimes like this? An illegal alien released into the U.S. by former President Joe Biden, remember President Otto Penn, is accused of raping a 15-year-old girl in Nashville, Tennessee. ICE officials detailed the crime this week. According to police, 22-year-old Gerson Diaz-Diaz of Honduras allegedly admitted to police that he lied about his age. He posed as a 16-year-old boy to a 15-year-old girl. Diaz-Diaz was arrested by the Davidson County Sheriff's Office and charged with statutory rape and then released. He first crossed into the United States in 2021 and was cut loose by the Biden administration. 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
4: Hey, welcome back to the Lars Larson Show. Well, four states have now sued a top router maker. The routers are what you do to provide Wi-Fi in your home or your business over hidden ties to China. Is that box sitting in your living room or maybe the corner of your office, is it actually spying on you? I thought we'd ask that question of the Attorney General of Iowa, and she's been on the program before, Ms. Brenna Byrd. General Byrd, welcome back.
5: Yeah, thank you.
4: So tell me about this. What's the lowdown on TP-Link systems? And do I have a router, a Chi-Com spy router, sitting in the corner of my office right now?
5: Well, I don't know. Do you have one of those? Because that is why we are suing them.
4: No, thank TP-Link, God I don't. I didn't.
5: Well, check,
4: I listen,
5: you know,
4: to our engineers.
5: I checked mine, so. I'll tell you that. Yeah. Well, we're suing them because they're telling people their routers are safe, that our personal data is secure, and they are not saying they have any ties to China, but that's not true. And so imagine if your router is compromised. That's, like you said, it gives you Wi-Fi in your home or your office. A lot of people have them and rely on them. There's a good chance a lot of people listening have one of these. This company is big. It controls 60% of the U.S. retail market for Wi-Fi systems for homes and small offices. So people probably listening right now should check their router and see if it's a TP-Link router.
4: No, thank God I have checked, and I don't have one of those, and I have talked to our engineers because that's been one of my concerns for a long time. There are a lot of these little passive devices that we put in our houses sometimes without thinking. I try to think about it. Things like thermostats and other things like that. And you say, well, it's just a thermostat that I can control remotely. Yeah, but it may be a backdoor that somebody like a hacker uses to be able to get into your home network. And then once they're on your network, they've got access to a lot of things in your computer, don't they?
5: They do, and it makes a smart device look not so smart after all. And, you know, that's a real concern, you know, if they can create a foothold in your home for state-sponsored cyber attacks. And we have a lot of data that we would send through our Wi-Fi network. There's a lot of information that goes that way that would be very interesting to China, not to mention what they could do, like you said, if they infiltrate your computer. And they have not disclosed their China ties, their relationship with the Chinese government. And so that's exactly why we have sued them. And we've also sued a company that was providing security cameras to keep people safe. And they have those China ties too. So not only router spying, but actual video spying as well. We have a lot of concerns about that. You know, I'm going to go back to TP-Link, and here's a key
4: Please
5: point.
4: Do.
5: They
4: yeah.
5: say, okay, they say these routers, they don't say they're made in China, but their research, development, manufacturing are all in China. They get subsidies from

0: the China government. I wonder why they get those. And they say their routers are made in Vietnam, but only 0.5% of the components are actually made in Vietnam. All the rest is imported from China or through China. So they're not telling us the truth.
1: Well, and in fact, it would be an easy way to sort of, I call it constructive lying, where you actually tell the truth. But only if you know how to read between the lines do you realize what it means. So if somebody in China says, well, we're not going to tell you that we designed it, that most of the components are from China, and we set down the design, and then we had a company in Vietnam actually make them. But if they're making them to a CHICOM order from Beijing, then they can make them in whatever way best serves Beijing, can't they?
0: Well, they can. And we also have information that suggests that the Chinese military company, that they performed the construction at the Vietnam factory.
1: They built the infrastructure of the Vietnam factory?
0: Oh, that has our full attention. Yeah, absolutely. Yeah.
1: Well, why isn't the United... I mean, this sounds like something that would be addressed by the federal government. I'm not faulting you from doing it. I'm talking to the Attorney General of Iowa, Brenna Byrd, but it does sound like it's got national security implications, doesn't it?
0: It does, and one of the things that I do as Attorney General is look out for people, and we serve as freedom's front line. So a lot of times we are the ones investigating, finding things, blowing the whistle, filing those lawsuits, and I certainly hope the federal government takes action. This is a serious security vulnerability for China, which we should take very seriously, but there could be other countries that could have access or hackers. We know there are Chinese state hackers that are sponsored by that government. What is going to happen because of the vulnerabilities through routers that 60% of the American market, that's incredible.
1: Well, let me ask you about this, because I know that there are a whole bunch of things that can't be exported from the United States without export licenses that have to be signed off on by the Secretary of State. That was the case when Hillary Clinton was in that job, and she, of course, famously or infamously signed off on selling a bunch of our uranium reserves to a Russian company, and her husband benefited tremendously. But in this case, is there any Secretary of State clearance that's required to be able to bring devices like this into the United States from a foreign manufacturer?
0: Well, I do know that they are looking at whether they should continue to allow those sales because it, whether it's an unacceptable risk to national security, it certainly looks like it is. So I know they are looking at that. It's not the same as the import restrictions, export restrictions. They're a little bit different, but it is something that our federal government is looking at. I think the fact that that as states are looking into this and calling attention to it also helps the federal government to look at it and realize, this is something where immediate action is needed.
1: Well, that's the only reason I ask about this, the immediacy of action, because if the State Department said to a company, hey, TP-Link, you either come to us and assure us that all this stuff is rock solid and you don't have ties to the Chinese communists, or we're going to shut down all of your imports and you're not going to be selling anything in the United States of America. I think that would be one way to act on it very, very quickly. But I still applaud what you're doing. That is Brenna Byrd. She is the Attorney General of the great state of Iowa, and she's going after TP-Link systems because they're not telling consumers the truth about the devices that people are buying, TP-Link systems that many people would use in their homes or their businesses as well. Ms. Byrd, thank you very much. By the way, I want you to picture this, a for sale sign that shows up in your front yard, but it's not your house that's being sold. It's you. It's your name, your phone number, your address, even your medical records, and even how much money you make. It's all right there for anybody who wants to buy it. 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
11: From ABC News, I'm Stephanie Officer. A judge has ruled that the Tennessee Department of Correction must preserve evidence related to Krista Pike's failed execution. Meanwhile, attorneys say Pike is conscious, speaking, and continues receiving critical medical care. ABC's Faith Abube.
12: At least seven needles were used to gain IV access to Pike's arms. Her attorneys say one of them was bent in a 90-degree angle when it was removed. Corrections officials say they followed every step of the state's lawfully established protocol for executions.
11: The largest state measles outbreak keeps on growing. Pennsylvania reporting 74 new measles cases since Monday alone. Dr. Dimitri Daskalakis, who publicly resigned from the CDC last year over high-profile firings at the agency, tells ABC News.
13: The chaos that's been created by the misinformation that we're hearing from the Secretary of Health, as well as other public health leaders in the U.S., means that parents are confused. And the effect of that is that fewer kids are being protected. I mean, every year, you'll see more non-medical exemptions that are increasing.
11: The student-led protests have calmed down a bit in France, but police are still monitoring the demonstrations. Students demanding better conditions at high schools. ABC's Tom Sufi Burridge.
14: We have had an emergency meeting of the French government overnight, and as a result of that, police have had an order not to use stun grenades in the protests. It does seem like the government is trying to at least tone things down in terms of confrontations between the protesters and the police.
11: FKA Twigs could soon reveal details regarding her former relationship with Shia LaBeouf. Billboard is reporting the Grammy winner won the right to speak openly about her relationship with the actor. She dropped her latest lawsuit against LaBeouf in exchange for him voiding her NDA. LaBeouf denies the allegations. The suit argued the NDA she did sign when settling her sexual assault suit against him was illegal under California's STAND Act. You're listening to ABC News.
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2: In a social media post, Ukrainian President Volodymyr Zelensky says at least 25 people were killed and 100 injured in a massive Russian strike on Ukraine. World Health Organization Director General Dr. Tedros Adhanom Ghebreyesus says they don't have enough information from Russian authorities to conduct a full risk assessment after the death of a plague lab worker in Siberia.
3: WHO has requested further information on the lab tests conducted on the individual who died and the contacts, more detail on what prompted the public health measures, and details about the health status of the contacts.
2: The CDC says the agency has measures to identify and assess any travelers that might be from the region of the suspected plague case. Kyle Juszczyk won his appeal over the fines issued by the NFL for his juice celebration, and the league later ruled that all drinking celebrations will be allowed going forward. Well, how do you care for yourself while you're caring for a loved one? That is what Dr. Tamir Aldad examines in his new book, Too Close for Comfort, Coping with a Dependent Loved One. Dr. Aldad, a board-certified clinical psychiatrist, says he's often seen people being cared for becoming so reliant on a parent, partner, or other loved one that the caretaker can become emotionally overwhelmed.
4: What the book tries to do is strengthen and empower the individual that is being leaned on to navigate that and be able to regain their independence.
2: Stephanie Officer, ABC News.
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17: 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They don't say anything about the number of Islamists that are pouring in from these anti-Semitic third world hellholes.
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19: Now they're facing crippling sanctions. Their economy is in total and complete free fall. I'm happy that for the first time, even the media in the U.S. is beginning to cover what a bad situation Iran faces. The Straits of Hormuz are open. There's almost as much oil flowing out now as there was before this conflict began, so they've lost complete control of the straits. And their economy, and it's not only are they in free fall now, the Iranian economy is about to reach a place that few countries in the world have been in terms of how bad it's going to get. And it's all the fault of the radical Shia clerics that make the decisions in that country. They are the ones that have put the poor people of Iran in the situation that they're in, because every dollar and every penny that regime gets They don't spend it on roads or bridges.

0: are helping improve the lives of the Iranian people. They spend that money on Hezbollah and Hamas and militias that fire rockets out of Iraq and the Houthis. That's who they spend their money on. They should have spent their money on their people, and instead they spend their money on terrorism and on weapons. So hopefully that'll change. But yeah, they'll never have a nuclear weapon.
1: Thank you very much.
0: Do so.
2: Well, and they shouldn't. I really liked his speech that he just wrapped. I don't know if you all had the opportunity to see it. I was kind of watching it while getting ready for the program. I mean, he literally just finished. And he's in Greece. He's been in Iceland. One of the things I liked about his speech particularly, and it was the last 10 minutes of it, 5-10 minutes of it, maybe the last 5 minutes of it, he blasted in a very smart yet subtle way, he blasted multipolarity. Now, why is that important? Because that is what a number of people in Trump's administration have been trying to get him to do, which Trump, to his credit, does not want to do it. Multipolarity, if you remember, is the idea that the United States must shrink its influence on the world stage all the way back to its own hemisphere, its own little sphere, right? That's where you get the multipolarity, its own little pole. And so for other nations like China and Russia, for them to be able to come forward and grow in popularity, because the idea is that the reason those countries aren't powerful and as popular as the United States and as successful is because you inherently have to adopt this mentality that it's the big bad United States. And it's the big bad United States that's keeping these other countries down. And really, you know, they are just as economically successful and militarily powerful. That's not true. But that's what multipolarity sells. It's a lie dressed up in finery. It's a lie that is trying to bully Americans into accepting, I would say, devolution. I would say less than. It's asking you to turn your back in a way on your heritage. That's what multipolarity is. And it's a Russian concept. Of course it is. And in fact, it's a Russian concept. We've written about it. I've written about it extensively over at the newsletter, Chapter and Verse. The top guy that promotes this, he's the of multi. You have critical race theory, which was a concept that was promoted by Barack Obama's mentor, Derek Bell. And this was back in the 60s and I would say early 70s. And this is the equivalent of it, this idea of multipolarity. I mean, that's the only other equivalent I can think of. And like I said, there are people that are within the Trump administration that are promoting this. They're promoting it. They've been trying to introduce policy to that point. And this, I thought, was a great rejection of it. A great rejection of it, his speech. But that was Marco Rubio in Greece. And it was a great, great remark. Now, I'm wondering how, by the way, these Russian stooges are going to respond to this, because I noticed it. It wasn't super subtle to me, but he spent a good several minutes talking about how America should not accept anything less than being number one. And that's really ultimately what it's about. It was a good remark. It was a good remark. I mean, I was glad that he made it. So welcome to the radio program. And Dana Lash here with you. We're going to get into a number of things, including it's 3 years on from October 7th. And if believe it or not, there are still people that are defending what Hamas did that day. And trying to dress it up and trying to distract and deflect and act as though the Hamas terrorists deserve like some sort of remembrance too. I'm not even making this up. Zohreh Mamdani, of all of the, and I'm going to come back to the Rubio thing because I'm fascinated by this, by the way. The Zohreh Mamdani issued a statement, and I think we're going to throw it up on the, if you're watching the simulcast of the radio program. He had a little statement that he put up. I don't know if you saw this. I read it this morning. I was like, I couldn't, just the amount of tone deafness is insane. But he had this statement wherein he tried to really make it about Gaza and not so much about Israel. He said the suffering didn't end that day. It continues through the Israeli government's devastating ongoing genocide in Gaza, in which it has killed more than 74. This is all Hamas ministry math, by the way. None of this is accurate. The figures that he's thrown out have been debunked by everyone from the United Nations to UNICEF to the Red Cross, just so you guys know. They've been debunked by everybody. But he says in this, he goes, he talks, he spent two paragraphs blaming Israel because Zohreh Mamdani really believes that Israel did it. You know what I shared this morning? I feel like all of these people should be forced Clockwork Orange style to watch the atrocity that they support. I shared a video this morning. One of the individuals that was in one of the kibbutzim in southern Israel, out in the desert, was a tie worker. And he was targeted because he was working on a kibbutz. And there were a group of terrorists. And I guess that was a garden hoe that he had. It was a garden hoe. And they were trying to decapitate him. They were trying to chop his head off on camera. That is the brutality that's supported. That's what Hamas does. Zohreh Mamdani spent two paragraphs talking about, oh, it's so bad. Well, the genocide, apartheid. He said all the words. But there is no genocide in Gaza. I will argue this until your last breath. There is no genocide. I'm happy to do the work for the welfare queens that sit on their fat, fetid asses and don't do it themselves. They expect to be force-fed information because they're too lazy to do it themselves. I have zero mercy, zero courtesy. I owe no manners to anybody who sits here and perpetuates this stuff, including this terrorist dog that sits in the mayoral office. I really do believe that Mamdani, I don't see how you can be a devout, you can't be a devout Islamist and run for office, because you want to talk about dual citizenry. This is what really bugs me about all these people. And it also bugs me about, like, for instance, you know, going back, touching back really quickly on Marco Rubio's remarks on multipolarity. I don't want to hear any of these post-constitutionalist incel cucks breathe the words America first while supporting a Russian pervert's multipolarity theory. You heard me. And I hope you choke to death on your rage, most sincerely. I have zero mercy or courtesy for these people. Likewise, the people who think that there is a genocide in Gaza or that there's anything else, like Mamdani. People like Mamdani, you can't tell me that you're loyal to America first. You believe in Sharia. I think if you're a Sharia practicing Muslim, you should be barred from holding elected office in these United States. It's dual loyalty. No one talks about that dual citizenry. No one talks about that dual loyalty. We will today, though. 3 years on. If you are a subscriber to my Substack over at Chapter and Verse, I have a post up today, and I'm going to have more later on. But I had interviewed Mazazel Mazel Tzau, and she is a survivor of the Nova Festival massacre. And the reason I think that people need to watch this, first off, I don't, everyone who's like, oh, America first, shut up. I mean, could you be any more singular brain-celled? I'm so tired of dealing with the progressive left. I don't think I even feel for them anymore. I'm so tired of dealing with them. People who want to be ignorant, choose ignorance. But what happened there is a warning sign, a warning, it's an alarm, a five alarm fire as to what can happen here in the United States. In fact, it's already happening. We had an honor killing in the town over from where I am right now. If you think it's not happening in these United States, then you haven't been outside of your golf club. It's happening here. That should be a warning sign. What happened there should be a warning sign to everyone here. And we're going to talk about it. We're going to talk about the containment theory. I'm going to explain to you the lead up of what happened. There's two myths that need to be busted. First off, that Netanyahu had any idea that it was coming. And secondly, that anybody was paid. So we're going to go through the facts, because when I went over there, I wanted to talk to the people that were there making the decisions. I was talking to intel officers, people who saw the Jericho Walls report. I don't even think some of the people out there prattling on about this don't even know about that, or how this attack was going to happen much earlier. And the belief was that it had been thwarted. We're going to dive into all of that and a lot more as we move. The folks who help make the program possible, it's our partners at Ghostbed. It's the best mattress you can get. 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I mean, I personally like a mattress that actually functions as a mattress and helps to recharge me and restore and all kinds of stuff, right? You want to feel rested when you wake up in the morning. You don't want to feel like you didn't get a good night's sleep because you're tossing and turning, etc. Ghostbed is just made better. The quality is better, the construction, the materials. 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I've been sleeping on it for a few months now, and then I loved it so much I went and got the pillows, because they're just so far, they're just superior. 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
12: And now, all of the news you would probably miss. It's time for Dana's Quick Five.
13: I'm not going to make the obvious joke here about a woman driver, but I'm joking. Golly, people are so sensitive. Stop it. Delta and Air Canada, well, it is a Canadian plane. Air Canada planes were involved in an LAX runway collision. How do you hit another damn plane on the runway? It's a giant plane. It's a whole plane. You can see it coming from a mile away. Maybe don't hit the damn thing. Good night. You're not talking about like a shopping cart. It's a plane. You're in a plane. You see another plane. But they collided. Delta Airlines was taken off for departure when its left wing clipped the horizontal stabilizer of an Air Canada flight, and Air Canada was being towed. So now they got to, oh, it's a big ordeal. Now they got to fix the wing, and it's, oh my gosh. Of course, all the media was out there because they needed something else to talk about other than the high crime rate, needles and feces. NASA targets a mysterious hole on the moon. Okay, I've seen a horror film like this. NASA targets a mysterious hole on the moon in a hunt for a vast underground cave. Some are wondering, is it a future shelter for astronauts? That's what the monster who lives there wrote. They're investigating the opening. It's known as the Morris Hills Pit. It sounds like a subdivision in South LA. And determine whether or not it leads to a cavern that could shelter people from radiation and extreme temperatures. Sure, where do you live? The Morris Hills Pit? Oh, with the moon monster? Mm-hmm. It's where I live, and I snort moon dust all day long. Twee! This sounds like a bad idea all around. Like,

0: all for space exploration, you know, giddy up, IA, whatever, blah, blah, blah. But I feel like this is a really bad idea. You know, you're going into a space pit, just saying. Let's see here. We also, I really am interested. How far does that cavern go? They don't know. Do we want to know? I don't know. Maybe we should wait until we have the full capable tech to just survey before we just start launching people down into this pit. Let's see. A naked Trump statue went on display in Strasbourg because Europe is obsessed with naked American presidents, and by particularly the Strasbourg lefties. You have to be like, what? Kane, can I say on air? Because that's what these people are. They're G-H-E-Y. You have to be like a gay drag queen to want to like put up a naked statue. That to me, if you're putting up a naked statue of a politician, that's not just, you're not showing that you dislike them. You're showing that you're a pervert that really wanted to sculpt someone's naked body. That's how I look at this. So let's see. Some foreigners made a statue. There you go. Moving on. Can you tell the mood? McDonald's was hit with class action lawsuit alleging that AI was fixing the menu prices. 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
5: Officer, a judge has ruled the Tennessee Department of Correction must preserve evidence related to Krista Pike's failed execution. Meanwhile, attorneys say Pike is conscious, speaking, and continues to receive critical medical care. ABC's Faith Abube.
6: Pike's lawyers are pushing for the governor to commute her death sentence to life in prison. The state's attorney said today there's no pending order to execute her. Now, whether there is a new order issued is up to the Tennessee Supreme Court.
5: The U.S. government says heating oil prices, mostly in the Northeast, are now up more than 30% over last winter. David Studley has been selling heating oil on Rhode Island for more than two decades and says prices are higher than ever before, forcing people to buy a lot less.
7: We're getting a lot of calls for 50 gallons right now. We never used to deliver 50 gallons. Up until a couple of years ago when prices started increasing.
5: The Yankees eliminated from the ALDS in a Game 3 sweep from the Tampa Bay Rays. This is ABC News.
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6: Welcome back to the program. Dana Lash with you. This was interesting. Mahmoud Khalil, he was asked, and you guys remember him. He is the foreigner who came over to the United States, came to visit us, and he decided that he was going to take part in protests that turned into riots where, I mean, I don't know how you can say that he wasn't helping to incite them, chasing around Jewish students so that they couldn't even go to synagogue on campus, just creating a very hostile environment. He was in our country persecuting people for their free practice of religion and even persecuting people for their free speech. And the moment that the state came down on him for violating the terms of his stay, because you have to be a good guest when you come to the United States, suddenly he wanted to pretend that he was a victim. I think he should be dragged forcibly back to the sandbox from where he originated. And it should be live streamed when it's happening. He was asked by CNN whether or not he could condemn Hamas. He can't even do that. Why is this worthless, irredeemable meat sack still in the United States? This is Cut 5.
12: Well, the administration, you know, one thing they pointed to at the time when you were on CNN was when you were asked, you know, specifically to condemn Hamas, you did not do so.
13: Mm-hmm.
12: Why not do so?
13: Because they are not interested in my views about Hamas. This question is being used as a litmus test.
12: But what's the litmus test, I guess?
13: The litmus test is basically like Why would you ask me if I condemn Hamas? Why don't you ask an American official if they condemn the U.S. government for killing over 80 girls in Iran, or any Israeli official for their crimes in Gaza? This question is only being used to ask Palestinians as a sort of, you know, if you say
0: yes. Yeah, it is a litmus test.
13: No,
0: you absolute worthless terror cuck. It is a litmus test because we want to know, and we have every right here in the United States, a free people. When you come to our country, we will ask you whatever question we want to ask you. And if you don't want to answer, you can pack up and GTFO. That is the rule to come to our country. We set the rules, not your imams here. We set the rules. And it is a litmus test because I want to know how many brain cells you have by your answer. Do you support Hamas? That's not a silly question. That's a legitimate question. This fat slob can't even verbalize condemnation of a terror group. Notice how he refuses to do it. It should be very easy to do. People with moral standing should have no issue to condemn Hamas. But he doesn't have any moral standing. He's trying to pretend to be civilized, but he just falls short of being convincing. What a disgrace. It's a silly question. It's not a silly question. And if you want your wife and kids to remain here and not be dragged by the hair on their head on the plane that's deporting you, then you should answer it. Make Vlad Tepish great again. It's kind of how I look at it. Welcome back to the radio program. Dana Lash with you. Why is this guy, why does he get to sit here and tell us what your questions are silly? Then get out. Very simple. Get out then. Not a difficult train of thought to follow. And it is a litmus test because you either support terrorism or you don't support terrorism. It's not a silly question. That's why we ask you about our American history. That's why we ask you a number of questions when you're coming into the United States. And we have every right to ask it. You know, they ask you questions in Middle Eastern countries when you fly over and you go through customs. They do the same thing there. But see, only the United States has denied our sovereignty. Where are all of the American first simps out there that say they're American first, but they buy into multipolarity and they cuck for terrorism? Where are all they at? I guess they're at Sucker Carlson's house today celebrating. I don't know. We got questions. It's, you know, I anticipated that you were going to have clowns today, but I'm still always endlessly surprised at the new depths to which certain people fall and showcase themselves. And I was looking at this because, you know, it's October 7th, 3 years now. My friends Ann McElhinney and Fela MacLear, this is Cut 8, they were actually presenting a theatrical production about October 7th, and some terror simp pulled the fire alarm. They can't even do that. And these are people here in the United States of America that are now having their right to peacefully assemble robbed from them by terrorist simps. This is Cut 8. That was last night. Northwestern. They pulled the fire alarm. They were threatening to not allow the production to go on anyway. This is Ann McElhinney's video. They were doing a play about the horrors of October 7th. Look at this. This is in the United States of America. Are we going to allow Islamists to control what we do here in the United States of America? Where are all of the, where's the woke Reich at? America first, right? Where are y'all at? Curious. I saw some Reuters shared they had a post today. This is what started it all, the mood today. Reuters posted today, and they posted an image of Gaza. Northern Gaza, to be specific, where you had probably the greater concentration of Hamas. Gaza City, where they had their headquarters underneath a hospital. People don't realize this. They think, I guess, that it's all made up. I'm not quite sure. But Reuters, they had this picture of Gaza. And of course, the argument is that the argument they're trying to establish is that Israel's response was just too much. That's what you hear over and over again. They try to move the goalposts. It said they had a picture of Gaza, and it was some destruction, and it said view of Gaza City on October 7th. The anniversary of what? Reuters. Why didn't they answer their question in their post? What is it the anniversary of? Is it the anniversary of over 3,000 terrorists? You guys know it was over that many, right? 35 different sites that paraglided, that crawled over through the fencing, day workers even, that decided that they were going to enact terror that day. Reuters could not even put it in context. 40 Americans were killed. And this godforsaken rag could not even put the context on this. I don't think the response was proportionate enough, truthfully, because this has been allowed to go on for so long. And Hamas, all these people, they all have blood on their hands. All of the people who sit here and perpetuate these myths, you all have blood-stained souls because you perpetuate this. You close your eyes to the atrocity of what Hamas has done for two decades. You close your eyes to the fact that Hamas has opened a terror headquarter in Judea and Samaria. You close your eyes to the fact that Iran pays all of these little terror groups, its little armies in the streets, in order to go and brutalize and butcher innocent people. All of these people are just, to me, there's no difference anymore. You either see terrorism for what it is or you don't. And these jihadis, they thrive on the indulgence of a weak society that can't even bring itself to condemn the monsters that live amongst them. And that's the truth of it. I have a piece out that's in the Washington Times. There is no genocide in Gaza. And you can scream and you can cry and you can deplete your energy about it all you want to, but it's not going to change the irrefutable fact that there isn't a genocide in Gaza. In fact, the birth rate has only increased. It was pretty high even before October 7th. You know, the interesting thing, and at any point, if you would like to go and look at the receipts yourselves at my Substack chapter and verse, feel free. This isn't a welfare office. People got their fingers. They can go to the Substack and look. But the crazy thing, and I know you all know this, but for the drive-bys out there, there is no genocide there. Their birth rate even increased after October 7th. You know what else increased after October 7th? Hamas's popularity. Let's not forget that Hamas is the duly elected government of Gaza. And for all intents and purposes, they pretty much run the Jordanians that are in Judea and Samaria. No, I think October 7th, I think that Gazans forfeited a two-state solution on October 7th. That's it. I don't believe in a two-state solution. I don't think they're entitled to one. They're displaced Jordanians that tried to retcon a history for themselves and made up a word based on a bastardized term that Hadrian gave them after the Second Judean Uprising. Named that area specifically to spite the Jews after their greatest enemy at the time, an enemy that hadn't been there for 200 years, an enemy that came from Crete, from the sea, the Philistines. It was Philistia. There's no Palestine. There never was. There's no such thing as Palestinian. There's no such thing as Palestine. You have a bunch of displaced Jordanians that congregated on a strip of land that was given to them turnkey by Israel in 2005. And what happened? They elected terrorists. And since that time, there have been endless rockets. There have been endless bombings, stabbings, shootings, nonstop. Every ceasefire violated by the exact same entity time and time again. History keeps score. And on October 7th, over 3,000 of them streamed in. I've seen a lot of the footage that has not been made public, and the amount of brutality, one of the things that really stuck out to me, and I reposted this from a friend of mine, is that, and we know this too, all the people who deny this stuff happened, you guys are idiots because you're denying what Hamas recorded on their own body cams themselves. Shooting kids in the head. You know that that was recorded by Hamas fighters, and they bragged about it, and they uploaded it on Telegram. You know that, right? Or the raping of women. That happened. I mean, the brutality, and at not one point did they say the phrase that all the Mamdanis and that all of the other leftists scream, where they go, free Palestine, or they try to pretend that their barbarism, they try to dress up their barbarism in political policy. And at no point did any of these animals
14: say that. They didn't say anything about quote-unquote Palestine. They didn't say anything about the government. They didn't say anything about political policy. They called their parents and they bragged about how many Jewish people they killed. Not kidding. That's a recorded phone call. That happened. And we know that because the family publicized that the dad was so proud of his jihadi son. And the son, by the way, wasn't man enough to even kill as many people as he claimed. He actually lied about the number of people he killed. He was telling his parents that he killed 10. Apparently, it was only 3. I mean, 3 is enough. But that's just how these people are.

0: response was disproportionate. It was disproportionate, and he thought very upset by it. And he tried to start off by condemning Hamas, and then he retweeted an Israeli who, and he goes, if the many decent Israelis are wondering why their country is sinking in global popularity, it's because of people like this. This is the type of argument that blames. And what you're showing right here, this is the other post that he had that Juan's showing you on the simulcast. He says, yes, I think the response has been massively disproportionate. This is the equivalent, literal, because Hamas did rape, of blaming a rape victim for the length of their skirt because they and blaming the rape victim when they defended themselves. It's the same thing. And literally in this case, because you're talking about Hamas, who absolutely did use rape. And they're trying to say, well, they defended themselves, so that's why they're popular. They know their popularity is sinking because there are that many stupid people buying into a Qatari and Iranian-backed PSYOP that's looking to destabilize the Middle East. That's the truth of it. We'll talk more about it coming up because I have so much. We haven't even gotten into a third of what I had prepared just for this first hour. As we move, our partners that bring you the program, it's our friends at Alliance Defending Freedom. This is a group that's, you know, they do a lot of work that goes unappreciated, to be quite honest with you. The fight for America's freedom happens daily in our state houses, in our courtrooms. And the decisions that are made today, that's going to establish the legal precedent that determines whether or not you're going to have a right tomorrow. It's insane, but that's where we're at. ADF is on the front lines defending our freedoms and values, the free speech, religious liberty, parental rights, sanctity of life. The truth that men and women are biologically and scientifically different. I mean, it's insane. ADF has been behind some pretty huge victories. They've been helping overturn. They helped overturn Roe v. 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
10: So when you hear data centers, what comes to mind?
11: I'm working at Homer City building the new data center.
10: People say it's only temporary. It's only when they're building it out. Then what happens?
11: Hey, every job in my field is temporary.
10: That's true, too. Okay, I hear you, man.
12: Every job is temporary. Talking about data center. What number was that?
13: Seven.
12: That was seven. Yeah. That's a Pennsylvania construction worker. I mean, he's right in what he says. I mean, he's asking him about these data centers, and he's like, look, everything's all temporary, really. I mean, that's the truth of it. Good for him for not, like, buying into all of that, right? I mean, nice to see. Welcome back to the radio program, Dana Lash, with you. We're getting ready to barrel into our second hour, and some of the things that we're going to be covering, not excluding the 3 years of October 7th, what does that mean now for the United States? Because, I mean, we're seeing this new PSYOP play out, trying to destabilize and divide. We'll discuss that, but we're also going to get into some of the latest polling. I saw this story. Let me pull this up. I saw this yesterday, in fact. And it said a pollster was upset because they're having difficulty getting people to answer their polls, right? And they were trying to spin it as though that is a bad sign for voter enthusiasm, which I think is dumb. And that's what they were indicating, is that it's a kind of a measure of voter enthusiasm, which is silly.

0: Because I mean, I know myself, I've gotten tons, nonstop texts and calls. I know tons of people who have about polling, and I've ignored everyone, but I'm going to be voting with bells on election day. But I don't think it's a reflection of enthusiasm. I think it's more of an indication that people don't trust polling and they don't trust pollsters. We'll talk more about that coming up. Second hour on the way.
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3: From ABC News, I'm Stephanie Officer. President Trump traveled to San Antonio for a rally Wednesday night with less than a month to the midterm elections. While stumping for GOP Senate candidate Ken Paxton, Trump also repeated a line from a Monday rally when discussing the threat of Iran having a nuclear weapon. The president phrased this a little differently after criticism.
4: But you want to see trauma, you want to see problems, and I said it the other day, let them hit a missile into San Diego or Los Angeles on the way. Let them hit. You want to see a horror show? You want to see problems? Let them hit San Diego. Let them hit Los Angeles, and you want to see some bad things happen. You want to see a country that would be in free fall. We're not going to let that happen. We protect our cities. We protect our country. We're not letting that happen.
3: The federal appeals court heard arguments in a civil lawsuit brought by families of September 11th victims against the government of Saudi Arabia. The families accused the country of having a role in the attacks. Saudi Arabia denies any involvement and claims immunity from the civil lawsuit. If the appellate rules for the families, the case could go to trial as soon as next year. Brett Eagleson, president of 9/11 Justice, says the families uncovered evidence they say the commission that investigated the attacks did not review.
5: There were hundreds of us in the courtroom fighting for our right for justice and accountability. And what we heard today was essentially desperation by the Saudi government.
3: Yeah, that's exactly what you're doing when you purchase a lotto ticket. New Jersey native John Bon Jovi notes this and is teaming up with the New Jersey Lottery on a new scratch-off game while supporting his charitable efforts. The game's top prize is $200,000 for a winning ticket. Bon Jovi donating proceeds from his share of the partnership to the JBJ Soul Foundation as he looks to expand the Soul Kitchen Network. 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
3: A judge has ordered Corey Reichens, the Utah woman convicted of fatally poisoning her husband and writing a children's book about grief, to pay more than $55 million in damages to her husband's estate. She's seeking a new trial. Defense Secretary Pete Hegseth addressed troops aboard the USS Abraham Lincoln, which will dock in San Diego after 10 months of deployment.
10: 265 continuous days without a port call. Two times extended when you thought you were going home and we asked you to do more. And you know what you did? You did more.
3: Hegseth also announced the Lincoln Carrier Strike Group was being awarded the Presidential Unit Citation. Moving on, in Nepal.
11: Nepal has officially wrapped up its 40-day search and rescue mission following the catastrophic monsoon floods and landslides that struck along the northern river corridors, killing at least 1,455 people and leaving more than 5,000 unaccounted for. With emergency crews rescuing nearly 14,000 survivors, the government is now shifting resources away from active survivor searches to prioritizing rebuilding critical infrastructure. Maggie Rooley, ABC News, London.
3: Idaho Fish and Game says two salmon residents are recovering from a black bear attack at their home last week. They say a homeowner tackled, wrestled a juvenile black bear as it tried to break into their back door. One bear was shot, two others euthanized. The homeowner was hospitalized. I'm Stephanie Officer, ABC News.
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0: Furthermore, what have you done since 2016 except, you know, poop out tweets on social media? Look at me, I'm saving the Republic. You have so many people who spend such an inordinate amount of time on Zionism and Jews. They don't say anything about the number of Islamists that are pouring in from these anti-Semitic third world hellholes.
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0: Welcome back. We're at the top of the second hour, ladies and gentlemen. Dana Lash with you. It's good to be with you as we get you. We're like halfway through the week. We did it. The number of things we're looking at, in addition to, we'll get into some of the midterm stuff as well. We're also going, I got some pop culture stuff, and we got some law and order and all kinds of things. Yesterday, I didn't get to this yesterday, but we had Emmanuel Macron. We had that audio of him. He does not like the free speech. The guy who married his teacher, who was like twice his age, does not understand Kane. He does not, je ne parle American. He does not understand free speech in the United States. He does not understand free speech. And he said so, and he was blasting it. I don't understand these Americans, les États-Unis. They're free speech. Oh, quelle horreur. This is why you have people rioting all across France. They're not rioting for schools. I know that's such an adorable little veneer. Isn't that right? We're out here for schools. Oh, no, they are protesting because we want better classrooms. Oh, no, they don't. They are unfurling their Gazan flags. They're out there screaming about their their Islamist rhetoric. It's an exercise of Islamism. They're flexing. That's what this is in France. I mean, if you look at the participants, sure as hell don't look like no school kids. I mean, this is craziness. So, in addition to that, you also have, let me pull this up, the mayor of London, Sadiq Khan. He had a 2-page statement. We had 40 Americans in October 7th. So, yeah, that's why it's germane to the discourse today. At least Sadiq Khan, I can't believe I'm saying this because I don't like him, but he at least had at least three paragraphs. Maybe he had four paragraphs where he actually focused on what happened on October 7th. And then he gets into, the unfathomable suffering and killing of, quote-unquote, Palestinians over the last 3 years, both in Gaza and in West Bank, and we're calling out the reprehensible actions of the Israeli government, etc. We need to apply more pressure to keep the prospect of a two-state solution alive. Can I just be very clear here? They would have it if they'd accepted Clinton's offer. But Yasser Arafat said no. The PLO said no. And they've said no every time since. I'm not going to tell them what to do in, you know, their backyard over in Israel. But if this was the United States, I'd be like, you lost your two-state solution. I look at it. I don't know how they don't have a two-state solution. There is no. Can we stop with this, like, performative academia? Can we stop with this, like, empty, false intellectualism? There is no such thing as Palestine. There's no such thing as Palestinians. This is not supported by thousands of years of antiquity. They're Jordanians who were displaced. If they want their own Palestine, go to Jordan or go to another Arab League nation. It's not Israel's responsibility to be your welfare office. It's not anybody's responsibility to be their welfare office. Hell, our tax dollars were going over there hand and fist. Crazy. But the two-state solution is, yeah, and as Kane noted, Sadiq Khan did not allow for comments on his post. Of course he didn't. He didn't allow for any comments on his post. Of course not. But the idea of a two-state solution is dead. You can't have a two-state solution. You have generations of people that are raised. And I know I sent you guys some video last night showing just the amount of citizenry in Gaza that participated in October 7th. There were tons of just Gazans that were coming across that breached border and going into these towns to loot and to kill as well. That's a fact. They held a lot of these hostages in their own homes. When they would bring them out, when they would bring them into Gaza, the people would clamor and they would get around the truck and they would spit and they would hit and they would beat people. I mean, there's a lot of that video. I know I sent some of you guys earlier. There's a lot of that video out there. I saw one video and a shot from it of a 12-year-old that Hamas abducted. And this is all true. It's all verified. They took this boy, Yagil Yakov, 12 years old at the time, in October 7th and 23, he was 12. He was in kibbutz near Oz, and his dad was killed. They kidnapped him, killed a ton of people in his kibbutz. They took him to Gaza. They abducted him to Gaza. They stripped him to his underwear in public. And then all the men were like manhandling him and fondling him. There's video of it. You know how we know? Because they took video of themselves doing it. That happened. Or what about when they would bring in hostages and people from all over were coming out of the woodwork to spit, hit, kick hostages? I mean, to say nothing of the hostage release ceremony that they had. Remember when they would every now and then when the Red Cross was there to help facilitate, and Hamas would... they and all these Gazans would show up in the middle of a city, and they would hand over very performatively these hostages or the remains of the hostages. And I will never forget when they had Mia Shem and they brought her out. She was from, I think she was from Sirte too, which is in the south. And they brought her out, and you had all of these like random everyday average Gazans that were around screaming at her, slurring her, spitting at her. And you have the Red Cross people with their little flak jackets on, and they're out there walking them over to hand them over to IDF.

0: death? Or what about the Beavis family? When they had they constructed a little rickety Borderlands looking stage in the middle of the one of their towns in Gaza, and they made a big performance of it. Juan's getting some videos. It's just average everyday Gazans, guys. Hamas drives them into the strip, and in these trucks, this is what Juan is showing you now. These are just the citizens that come out. They're cheering Hamas. Look at some of the citizens are trying to punch the hostages in the back of the truck. Yeah, no, lost any chance of a two-state solution. The difference right now between the right and left in Israel, and this is just what I observed from being over there, is I would say the left still believes, well, I don't know if any of them believe this anymore because they have what they call the October 8th Jew, meaning that if they believed that there was a possibility of a two-state solution before October 7th or any kind of, or if they were sort of asleep, you know, at the wheel, they're completely awake and aware now. But there are some on the left that believe that you can have a two-state solution, and then on the right that you can't. And I don't know how you can, being over there, I don't know how you can think that there can be. I mean, hell, even the Bedouins, there are Israeli Muslims that don't want to live in Gaza. They don't even want to live in the sections B or C, or sorry, A or B of Judea and Samaria. I told you guys this, but when we were in Jerusalem, I was looking at the map and I'm like, well, Bethlehem's not that far. You know, surely, like I understand, I think it's in one of the sections that the quote unquote Palestinian Authority controls, but surely it's not. And I was having a conversation with a friend of mine, a person in our group. We went with a group of Christians to Israel. We were looking at Holy Land, a city of David, all of that. And I was in literally a shop in Nazareth. I was getting a nativity set and a Coke Zero. And the shop owner was Bedouin. He's a Bedouin Muslim. Bedouins are not, I mean, there's all different types of Muslims. And they're very amiable towards Christians and Jews in Israel. And they do not like Hamas. And I remember I was talking to my friend, and he very quietly, I had my back turned to the counter, and he very quietly said, ma'am, that is not good for you to go. And I'm like, what do you mean? And he said, well, he goes, that's under the authorities' control. He was like, if I were you, I would not go. He was like, it is not safe. And I was like, what? And his grandson ran the shop with him. And his grandson looked up and he goes, absolutely don't go, is what he said. Just not even solicited. That is not the only Muslim that I heard that from. Every single person I talked to, Muslim and Christian, not even for all the woke Rikers, not even Jewish Israelis, but they all said the same thing. No, it is absolutely not safe because, you know, you're going to be looked at with suspicion because you're a Christian, but you're a Westerner. That's bad. It's just the way it is. So they don't even like it. You have generations of people that are raised with murderous intention. They teach it in the schools. And then they have the audacity to feign victim after two decades of a murderous campaign. And, you know, they would love nothing more to have sleeper cells here in the United States. This is what people do not realize. You think it stops and ends? You think it starts and ends there? You think this ends there? That is such a myopic, embarrassingly uneducated view. Because it will come here. That's not a threat. That is a guarantee. I'll even do more than promise. I'll guarantee you. I sat in a church in Nazareth, and I did not want to be there. And I am not a person who, I will not pretend with you. And the guy that we were meeting was a Muslim. Muslim majority Nazareth. And he was asked a question as to whether or not he considers himself Israeli or Palestinian. And he couldn't answer that question. And I immediately was like, I don't trust you. I don't want to share a meal with you. I'm not going to sit by you. And I didn't want to shake his hand. I didn't want to have nothing to do with him. I'm like, how can you not? How is that? How do you say that? And he was like, he brought up the example. Well, you know, you're an American, but a Christian. And I'm like, that's not even remotely the same. Palestinian's a made up word. It's a false ethnicity. You're a displaced Jordanian, but you're an Israeli because you live in Israel and you have the benefits of Israel, but you're trying to cop this other identity. What? Because you think it gives you power? Christian and American, the first thing that we think of here is we are members of the kingdom. We don't sit here and create false ethnicities for ourselves. Well, some people do. I thought it was such a ridiculous comparison that I could not take this guy seriously. But that's the only time that I actually ever felt weird being anywhere. But he wasn't as extreme as some of the other ones, but he still went along with a lot of it. But that is, and even then, he was saying that Hamas is so entrenched and there are just generations of people that will not think any differently. And it starts very young. That's why you saw so many people in the street when they brought hostages back. That's why you saw people celebrating after 9/11, frankly. We got a lot more. I'm running up right up to the edge here going into headlines that we're going to discuss as we move. The folks who helped make the program possible, it is the friends over at Superbeats. You guys are familiar with the watermelon flavor. We've talked about it before. They came out with it at the start of summer. And you guys are familiar with the company Human that runs the Superbeats Chews. The company, this whole thing was actually founded out of UT's Health Science Center. And they were focusing on research that was studying nitric oxide's effect on blood flow. And what they discovered, obviously, healthy blood flow supports heart health and healthy blood pressure and circulation and daily energy. And it's the only product out there that uses this patented cold process to actually preserve the nitric oxide in the beet. 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
12: I'm meteorologist Jason Caterina with your KFC weekend weather update. Saturday, mostly sunny, high 89. Saturday night, low 65. Sunday, mostly sunny and warm, high 89. 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
14: And now, all of the news you would probably miss. It's time for Dana's Quick Five.
15: All right, so first up, parents are AI generating pictures of their kids instead of paying for school photos. Just buy the photo, cheapskate. They're all going to look weird. Golly, I hate people. Can we just have the aliens come and just obliterate us now? You know how many villages, like somewhere in India, you're denying water because you're running all these, I'm just saying, all the data centers for the AI? Why would people do this? They look, it's not, they all look weird. All the AI stuff, it looks, it's still, I know a lot of people say, oh, it's so good you can't tell. Yes, you actually can. I'm sorry, but you can't tell. Scientists reveal that AI can now recreate exactly what you're looking at. Mind reading AI. I definitely don't like this. We're going to take this to, you know what? One day you're going to wake up, you're going to go to work, and you're going to suddenly realize very slowly throughout the day that you're the only person of meat who's there and everyone else is just like an AI being. Yeah. They're going to be made like silicone or something, you know, I'm just saying. Mind reading AI that can recreate. Okay, I'm already done. I can't even deal with this. It's just a brave new world, y'all. Let's see. A flight returned to Dublin after the crew reported headaches and a burning sensation in nasal passages. I mean, this could be attributed to a number of things, but it does sound super chemically. The Irish newspaper demands that you, we're getting past their firewall, because I'm not paying for this.
16: It's just coincidence. It was a United flight.
15: It was a United flight. Airport authorities and emergency services were alerted to the incoming emergency. Dublin Airport fire and rescue crews showed up. They were standing by the aircraft. They apparently said only a small number of people actually needed medical attention, but everybody else was fine. They're investigating the source. Coca-Cola has new flavors, including Ocane, a prebiotic version of Coke Zero. He's on their payroll, just so you guys know. He gets paid by the probiotic people. Yeah, stick with us. You may not remember every time you toss, turn, or wake up hot in the middle of the night, but your body does. 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
18: Officer. President Trump traveled to San Antonio for a rally Wednesday evening with less than a month until the midterm, stumping for GOP Senate candidate Ken Paxton and others. But at least 12 times, Trump's speech was interrupted by protesters who were escorted out of the arena.
19: If there are any more paid protesters, please raise your hand and get the hell out of here.
18: Pennsylvania, the state with the highest amount of measles cases, is reporting 74 new ones since Monday alone. Dr. Dimitri Kaskalakis, who publicly resigned from the CDC last year over high-profile firings at the agency, tells ABC News.
20: There are more and more people in the United States who are unvaccinated, and that, frankly, is driven by some of the mis- and disinformation.
18: It's a wrap for the Yankees postseason as Tampa Bay swept them in Game 3 of the ALDS late Wednesday in the Bronx. This is ABC News.
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5: Welcome back to the program. Dana Lash with you. Oh, man, POTUS is talking about the Trump accounts right now. And you guys know I'm not a fan of this. I'm not a fan of the Trump accounts because it's insane. It's just, there's a lot of good things that he does that I like. This is not one of them. And I'm a free American, so I can say that. But here's why I don't like it. And he's doing this thing in the White House right now. We can show some of the B-roll if you want, because this is live, like in the White House right now. He announced this. This was something that was in the One Big Beautiful Bill. Now, there's, as I talked about this on air at the time, and this was, when was this first? So this was back in December. This was December of last year. I'm looking at my notes. So this was December of last year, where he announced this program that is about giving money to newborns whose births meet certain qualifications. And you have two different ways that there's money into it. You have the Dells, Michael and Susan Dell. They pledged to put $250 into each account of 25 million children. It's considered one of the largest philanthropic donations in the country's history. Now, that's one aspect of it. The second part of it is drawing money from our treasury. So we take $1,000 per baby from our treasury and just give it to them. That's our taxpayer dollars. It's actual money. I'm not talking about a tax credit. I'm not talking about anything else. The federal government, and by the way, I've linked this. I have written about it. I have quoted the actual bill and taken screenshots for those who need everything annotated. But the $1,000, that comes from the Treasury Department. And the regulations on that, the Treasury will deposit $1,000 into the accounts of children. The funds are then invested in an index fund, which tracks the overall stock market. And families of older children can open and contribute Trump accounts as well. They just will not get the federal startup deposit. So for the people trying to tell you that it's like a tax credit or anything else, that's an outright monstrous, disproven lie. It is literally a redistribution of money, our tax dollars, from the Treasury into the accounts of all these kids. They have to be born between these dates. Also, the other thing that you should know is that

0: anchor babies are absolutely eligible. Anyone who's trying to tell you that they are not does not understand the federal law on this. Federal statute stipulates that children must be born in the United States to take advantage of child welfare, but the parents specifically do not have to be so. The eligibility requirements for the Trump accounts, and again, I have linked this, written about it, screenshotted the bill, and annotated the screenshots. I mean, I can't make you swallow, but I can put food in your mouth. And Kane's life, it's true, though. They have two different sets of requirements. The eligibility for the Dell donation, which is $250 per baby, is different from the $1,000 donation contribution. It's literally, for all that we complain about Social Security, you just created another welfare scheme. That's what this is. So the requirements, they do absolutely do not have to be born. The parents, they don't have to be born in the United States, just anchor babies. So anchor babies absolutely can and will be getting this money. So this money is going to go to illegal immigrant families. That's a guarantee. That's not me making anything up. I just read the bill and screenshotted it. So it is Republican championed welfare. And lawmakers have been for the past year trying to figure out how they can further expand it. People sit here and go, it's an investment. That's exactly what socialists say when they want more of our money to redistribute. They say investment. If lawmakers want to invest and buy votes, they can use their own damn paychecks, which are already fat from insider trading. They can do that. Those who want to invest can invest their own money. You don't get to take my money. Because then what if I want to take some more things from you? Who's to stop me? You? Some argue that it's not welfare per se because it's a one-time payment. Guys, frequency of welfare doesn't define whether or not it's welfare. If you have $1,000 taken from you and given to someone just one time, is that still theft? If a burglar breaks into your house and steals something for you, he only did it one time, is that still theft? Are we seriously going to default to the frequency of a motion actually define said motion? No, we're not. It's another quasi-Ponzi social scheme. That's exactly what this is. This is a tenet of socialist policy. Now, I would expect this from Mamdani or Obama or Newsom, but I do not expect it from Republicans who preach America first while giving our hard-earned tax dollars to illegal immigrants and their anchor babies. This is European-style welfare that has failed in Europe. By the way, the projected estimate of births in this two-year period, the two-year period that they're going to consider these newborns, is projected to exceed 7 million. So that translates to about $8 billion required for this subsidy. Now, government could make this easier on families, and they could incentivize births in a different way. But throwing money around like Chris Rock in the champagne room is not the way to do it. Because all of that does is make our current situation even more precarious. You know what actually does help? Reducing the size of government, stopping the exorbitant spending. Some people say that and that sounds very vague to them. That sounds like an abstract to them when actually it's the easiest thing government could do because it's the thing that affects your quality of living. It affects the value of the dollar. It affects your rate of pay. It affects everything. Reducing or eliminating all government spending down to Article 1, Section 8, enumerated powers. Reducing or eliminating property and income taxes. Unleashing domestic energy production, including refinement expansion. That's what's holding us back. But you don't solve it by redistributing the dollars of hard-earned dollars of overtaxed citizens who see our money flow to everywhere else. Al-Shabaab, illegal aliens, never back to our own families. So this, I am so against it. I think it's one of the worst things that he's ever promoted in his entire presidency. And I say this as someone who's defended his policies, tons of other policies, but don't think for one second that I'm just going to defend this just because he's the one doing it. This is my money. You know, I feel like that scene in Step Brothers with Derek and what's his face? Brendan, when he goes to the office and he wants a job and, you know, he wants a job leasing helicopters. And Derek is in Step Brothers is telling him about the Catalina wine mixer. And don't you mess with my nut, Brendan. Don't you do it. That's what this is like. So this is above and beyond. Now, It can be. Can't ask a good question. It can be private donations. I mean, you can donate to it all you want to. But the original seed money for a particular slice of the newborn baby pie, you know, kids who are born between these, you know, this state and the state, they get $1,000, 1,000 taxpayer dollars in their accounts. And that's taken directly from the Treasury. And I am 1,000% correct. Anchor babies are absolutely included. Because the federal statute, which I've triple checked, and I've actually convened with an attorney that works in our government, the federal statute is, yes, correctly, that when it concerns child welfare, the immigration status of the parents is irrelevant. It's just whether or not the child was born in the U.S. So, yes, anchor babies are emphatically, emphatically going to get our taxpayer dollars. So we have our taxpayer dollars going to where? Illegal immigrants and their anchor babies. Where else do we have our taxpayer dollars going? Oh, man. I mean, that's insane.
1: Everywhere.
0: Yeah.
1: Overseas, even.
0: So the Dell's donation is separate from the $1,000 that comes out of the Treasury. I want to make sure people understand this. That's different from the money coming out of the Treasury, and they have their own set of parameters. But that's how this is working. So we got this. They also want to give $9,000 of our tax money to mothers to pay them for staying home with their kids. Well, who else are we giving our money to? So that's $10,000 right there that they're talking about taking away from us to redistribute. This is wealth redistribution. Just because it's gussied up in the robes of a Republican doesn't make it any less so. That's the truth of it. How is that America first to be giving money to anchor babies? I feel like that's a legitimate question. No, the Trump accounts are a horrible idea. It's a bad idea. I think it's one of the worst ideas that he's ever promoted. How about parents take care of their own damn kids from start to finish the way that is expected? Why do you get to claim anybody else's money? For the drive-bys that support this, why do they think that they can claim your money? Why do they think that after you work a hard, long day and you come home, that they get to claim a single percentage of what you've earned to pay for their own kids? Why? That's the question of it. It absolutely is socialism, and it's the right that's doing it. This is part of the post-constitutionalist platform. And these are people in Trump's ear that are trying to, I mean, honestly, I am livid over this. We rioted for less than this back in the days of yore, during the time of the revolution. Because this is outright thievery. There's no other way to state it. And you have post-constitutionalists that are in the president's ear telling him to do stuff like this. Telling him that the only way we can make it better is to spend more. How in the hell do you ever get a handle on government by expanding it? When has that ever worked? That's like screwing for chastity. Can a prostitute screw herself back to purity? I don't think so. How is this America first? $1 million question. Yeah. So this is like, just like the proposal I mentioned, the $9,000 making welfare queens out of people's minds. And there were people who got so upset that I said that, but it's accurate. If you don't want to be called a welfare queen, then don't try to argue that stealing from your fellow American part of their income to pay for your choices, then stop arguing in favor of that. That's welfare. If you're getting it, you're a welfare queen. You can dislike it all you want to, but I guarantee you, I dislike you taking my money more than you dislike being called a welfare queen for taking it. We got a lot more on the way. We got Florida Man coming up. As we move, our partners that bring you the program, it's the folks at Relief Factor. You guys are familiar with Relief Factor. When you're talking about a product like Relief Factor, it has to sell itself twice. And the first time, you hear someone that you trust talk about it, and if you've been dealing with pain for long enough, eventually you think that you'll try it. But that's the first step. An ad can get someone to try a product, and after that, they have to experience it for themselves to figure out whether or not it works for them. And Relief Factor has to earn the second order. More than 1 million people have tried it. 2/3 go on to order more, taking it month after month until it's all gone. I told you that my husband has taken it for knee pain.

0: Microsoft's chief evangelist, Richard Sirotor spends his days teaching developers what AI can do. Recently, he brought that lesson somewhere new, a homeless shelter where residents learned how AI can help them get back on their feet.
1: There you're not teaching how do you write great Java code. You're treating like, hey, do you want to create a way to update your resume? Amazing. Like, just pump in your experiences and go through a few drafts. Like, that's better than, frankly, most coaches can come up with. Like, it's awesome. And you can do it yourself. Or, hey, your grandkids coming over. A lot of these folks are older and they're just having a tougher time later in life. Do you know you can create a storybook with their faces in it using AI and they can color it in when they come visit you? One guy was like near tears, like the idea he could connect with his grandkids like that. Normal people just need that stuff. My whole shtick is context and confidence. Am I giving you context about what is important? And am I giving confidence that you can do it too? If you finish time with me thinking I'm smart, then I have failed. If you leave time with me feeling I feel smarter, success.
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1: It's his life mission to make bad decisions. It's time for Florida Man.
2: All right, so first up, a Florida man has tried to stop deputies from searching his backpack, right? He was saying that they shouldn't do it. He's got some compromising selfies in there is what he was telling them. But then they looked in his backpack and they actually found a ton of meth. His excuse didn't work. A Palm Beach County deputy saw a white vehicle swerve out of its lane. And then he saw what was nearby, a black moped traveling at night with no lights, no tag. They pulled over the guy, 39-year-old Michael Giannotti. He said he was trying to go to a friend's house, and he said that he was riding the moped, told the deputy his license had been suspended for years because of unpaid fines. He also said that he got the moped from somebody else, and then when they went to search him, he was like, no, I got some pretty bad selfies in there. In your backpack? Like, what? They found meth. That's all. I mean, he looks very dissatisfied. Look how mad he looks in that mugshot. For those of you who are not watching the simulcast, he looks like a Mad Arthur from that PBS show. Like, he's making a Mad Arthur fist. Yeah, exactly. He doesn't like being arrested. He got in trouble. All right. So, oh, man. Got a couple of other here. This, oh, I didn't see. Where's the one that I had here? I got this one woman who stole pumpkins off a porch, pumpkin cushions off a porch. By the way, this is like an older woman. Oh, you know what, Kane? This goes into what you always say because you don't like old people. Look at this. I'm sending this to you right now. Oh, wait, no, that's not it. I got to send Kane. Hold up. I got to send Kane this story because if I don't, I'm never going to live. I got to do it. This Florida woman, she stole actual like pumpkin pillows. Not, I thought it was real pumpkins. No, not even that. She stole these off of her, off of somebody's porch. And when she was arrested by deputies, she told them that, I didn't take any of these. I don't know what you're talking about. When in fact she had, because they were sitting on the golf cart that she was using as her getaway vehicle. She stole two pumpkin shaped cushions and then left them on the golf cart that she used to get away. Polk County Sheriff ended up having to, well, they had to go in and arrest her, or go in and cite her. Actually, it was valued at $60. She and the doorbell camera recorded her walking onto the porch and taking them away. And
3: listen, not what? All old people are innocent.
2: What are you saying here?
3: Not all old people are innocent.
2: Yeah, but
3: it's not that I hate old people.
2: No old people are innocent. That's what I just heard. But she's on the footage. She's on the footage stealing them. She's on the doorbell camera footage stealing them. And then she puts them on the golf cart, and then they ended up pulling her over. 69-year-old Christine Freeman. And I love the hashtags that they use. Hashtag arrested by Polk County Sheriff's Office on October 5th. It was at 8 p.m. She was driving around. So it sounds like she was on her golf cart driving around, like porch shopping. Yeah. That's what it sounds like.
3: Drunk.
2: Yeah, clearly something was going on here. I was trying to get it, but Slack was being stupid, so I couldn't send it to you or any earlier than this. Let's see here. I also have a Florida man ends an affair with an exotic dancer, although that, oh, yeah, she looks exotic, all right. Joe Exotic. Good heavens. Oh, boy. I don't like, is that a teardrop tat?
4: I don't know what that is.
2: Also, when your false eyelashes are so thick, it looks like you have an infection of your lower lid. That's too much. So a Palm Beach man told deputies that he had an affair with an exotic dancer at a local gentleman's club, Jamie Kingston. But when the affair ended, they remained in contact. He cut ties with her. And then she decided to start threatening, apparently, his wife and his family. So this sounds like Fatal Attraction. Those lashes are too big for her. Stop it. I mean, she's not an elephant, for crying out loud. Stick with us.

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9: From ABC News, I'm Stephanie Officer. The attorney for the former Cornell student who reported a 2024 gang rape at a campus frat tells ABC News she has faced a series of threats since filing her explosive lawsuit. Attorney Thomas Jufra says Jane Doe is concerned about those threats but vows to continue the case, saying the national attention is bringing awareness and may help push legislators to reconsider laws surrounding consent.
10: You have this small little group of unhappy, miserable people who want to keep the status quo and don't want women to be equal or feel safe. And it's really twisted.
9: A judge has ruled the Tennessee Department of Correction must preserve evidence related to Krista Pike's botched execution. Meanwhile, attorneys say Pike is conscious, speaking, and receiving critical medical care. ABC's Faith Abube.
11: Pike's lawyers say doctors believed she was brain dead and were making final preparations to take her off life support Tuesday when she regained consciousness. They say she's still shackled to her bed.
9: The state's attorney said Wednesday there is no pending order to execute Pike. How do you care for yourself while you're caring for a loved one? That is what Dr. Tamir Aldad examines in his new book, Too Close for Comfort, Coping with a Dependent Loved One. Dr. Aldad is a board-certified clinical psychiatrist and CEO of Mindful Care and says he's often seen people being cared for becoming so reliant, the caretaker can become emotionally overwhelmed, and that's when it's time to set boundaries.
12: How do you feel when you interact with that person, and what have you sacrificed? So if every time that person texts you, calls you, emails you, you have anxiety, you're panicking, you're nervous, that's not a good sign.
9: Dr. Aldad's book is available on Amazon or wherever books are sold. Aerosmith returns this month with two shows at Los Angeles's Hollywood Bowl. This is going to be the first time since they canceled their farewell tour due to Steven Tyler's larynx injury. 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
9: As a tropical storm marches towards the Gulf, Chevron says it's shutting down production and evacuating workers from 4 of its 9 offshore facilities. Shell says it shut in production at 6 offshore oil and gas platforms. The FBI says it thwarted an attack they say 18-year-old Sheikh Dune Mohammed was planning on the Mall of America.
19: Mohammed's alleged plan, a mass shooting at an upcoming Hmong Arts Festival at the mall on October 24th. The FBI had been monitoring Mohammed for nearly 2 years and claimed his anger and radicalization had been steadily escalating. In March 2025, Mohammed allegedly messaging an undercover FBI informant that he wanted to get a gun and just start killing a bunch of white people. And just last month, Mohammed allegedly pledging his allegiance to ISIS in a selfie video.
9: ABC's Pierre Thomas. Pennsylvania's health department is reporting 74 new measles cases since Monday alone. Dr. Dimitri Daskalakis, who publicly resigned from the CDC last year over high-profile firings, calls the growing outbreak concerning.
20: There are more and more people in the United States who are unvaccinated, and that, frankly, is driven by some of the mis- and disinformation.
9: Overall, U.S. cases are approaching 4,000. After nearly 10 years of marriage, Mia Goth has filed for divorce from actor Shia LaBeouf. A petition filed in Los Angeles County Superior Court says the couple has been separated since July 2025. I'm Stephanie Officer, ABC News.
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22: Welcome back to the program. Top of our third hour. Dana Lash with you, getting you set up. I wanted to, a couple of things here. Let me go. There's a couple of things that I wanted to hit, including, I looked at this. Hold up. I'm not used to calling MSNBC Ms. Now. Can I not do that? Can I just establish right here I'm not going to call MSNBC Ms. Now because it's confusing? I look at it and I think, first I think Mississippi when I see it. Like just MS. So I'm looking at our audio rundown of all of the audio cuts that we have, and we have one that talks about Ms. Now. And I know that Steve did this as like a joke because he did Ms. Space Now, like Lil Ms. Now, you know, like that whole meme. But then I looked at it and then I saw Michigan and I thought, oh, Mississippi. Oh, wait. Ms. Now is the dumbest thing ever. The dumbest name ever. Okay, it's MSNBC. We're talking to swing voters in Michigan, and I'm assuming these are registered voters, but they don't really have like a political home. This is audio soundbite 13. Watch.
23: Show of hands, who has decided who they're going to vote for in the Senate race? Okay. How many of you are going to vote for Mike Rogers? So how many of you are going to vote for Abdul El-Sayed? And how firm do you think you are in your choice to
0: Pretty
23: stick
0: firm.
23: To that?
0: I'm about 90%. If I don't vote for him, I'm not voting.
1: Right. That's how I would be, too. I wouldn't vote for my guy.
23: So for those...
22: So all but one chose El-Sayed. What? No one can hear you, Kane. What did you say to the audience, Kane?
2: I mean, they're white liberal women.
22: Yeah, they are white liberal women. Oh, wait, you just reminded me. We got to talk about the Lindsey Clancy phenomenon. The clancification of women. We got to talk about that here coming up. So they all but one chose El-Sayed. I think I talked about this on Waters last night. I think it's hysterical that Democrats are putting all their eggs in his basket. He's having a hell of a time in Michigan right now because, I mean, it's so incredibly close. He brought in AOC, and I know my friend Jesse Waters is obsessed with, he just thinks AOC is like the, you know, the Antichrist. I don't think she has a lot of power. She has one little district in Manhattan. That's it. I know that in Manhattan, people, Manhattanites, think that everything is about them, but it's a pretty low bar, you know? It's one little district in Manhattan. It's it. It's not even the largest one. It's actually a relatively small one. She's not a good fundraiser. She doesn't raise money. They used to have her when she first got elected. I guess they mistook the online momentum for being something that could actually translate into the real world. And I was talking to a friend of mine who actually worked with Kirsten Gillibrand and does. My friend is not an insane person. She's just wrong on everything except for like two things. She's wrong. She's definitely a moderate Democrat that now does not work in the political sphere anymore because they're all nuts. They don't even want to hire moderate Democrats. But she was saying that it really like the inside party whispers were that it really shocked them when they first. After AOC was running and when she was first elected, they thought that the Democrat Party was mistaking her momentum that you could see online for the being the same in the real world, and it wasn't. So they would have her out to do these events and try to fundraise for these candidates, and she was not a draw. Nobody wanted to come see her. She cannot raise any money, and she's very awkward and slightly combative with a crowd that is not who you want to be. Like if you look at the Republican side, there are people that are in safe districts and they're the ones responsible for, they have to raise almost double. It is a very expensive thing to be in Congress because you have to raise money. If you're going to get a chair, if you're going to go for like a chair on a committee, you have to be able to bring in a lot of money to the party for them to even consider you for that. It's all a money game. It doesn't matter. Seniority is kind of irrelevant. It's if you can bring in the money to do that. That's how these people get these chairs of these committees. And it's also very well known that if you are a lawmaker in a solid, like, for instance, in the Republican side, if you're a Ronny Jackson and you're in a solid red district, Ronny Jackson has to travel all over the United States because he's in a secure spot. So now he has to go help fundraise and be a firebrand for those Republicans who are in not as safe districts. It is you're expected to do it. You have to be a team player and you have to go out, even though those people aren't expected to return the favor, you have to go out by nature of being in a safe district. I get really mad on behalf of some of our lawmakers because they work incredibly hard, some of them, not all of them. And then when they come back, like for instance, I know of a couple who, when they came back, they wanted to spend time with their family for Christmas. It was a shorter break, and then they ended up having to travel everywhere to go fundraise because they had to go meet the party's quarterly fundraising. It was insane. It's ridiculous. They didn't even get to see their family at all. Not even they got to see a half a day on Christmas and then go back to the airport. That's a true story. So this is a real thing. She can't do that. And so she's kind of viewed as it's kind of a waste because she is just... And like Ronny Jackson, for instance, I'm back to why I brought him up as an example. He's a very amiable person. He's super likable. He knows how to read a room. So he's good at that kind of stuff. She's not. She's very awkward. She is not a good off-the-cuff speaker, and she can be very combative. And that is these are not hallmarks that you want in a fundraiser. The only reason that she, the only times that she comes out, if you notice, and does anything is when they have like these influencer things. She only tracks with people who are online, but they don't go out to vote. I mean, you saw Hassan Piker cannot translate any, people rage watch him, I think. He can't translate any of that perceived strength into anything meaningful offline. And so I really think a lot of the hype around her is really overblown. I think she's a way overrepresented person. El Saeed may be as well. It all depends on what these other groups think. Now, I know that in Michigan, the black community is, I mean, I've seen videos from black activists where they are having a major problem with the Islamists that are in their community. They're black Christians, and they don't like the way that they feel that the Islamist community is treating them. And they have not been on the El Saeed board, and it's on board his train. They have not been on board with him. There's several other groups. But, you know, you can always count, as Kane said, on the white progressive women. I don't know. They're the ones who feel like they got to do this. But I'm going to tell you, if he ends up winning against Mike Rogers, you're never going to hear Democrats shut up about this. So I feel like everyone should just go out and vote, maybe twice, just so we don't have to hear this stuff about Elsa. Because, oh my gosh, it's going to be obnoxious. Did I say twice? I would never, ever, I would never tell you to take advantage of Michigan's, you know, absence of a voter ID and try to go and easily illegally vote twice in an election. I would never encourage you to save the soul of our country to do anything like voting twice where you probably wouldn't get charged for it. I'm not suggesting that at all. I'm not at all. Look, I'm one of those people that if you're going to cheat, I'll cheat harder. When they go low, I go lower. So I'm kind of only sort of joking. Yeah. Speaking of Michigan, this is cut 9. A Michigan Shiite imam named Usama Abu-Wawal, yeah, praises the October 7th attack. In Michigan, this is one of El Saeed's friends.
2: So 3 years is basically the 3-year anniversary for October 7th. And I'd like to start off today's talk a little bit about what we should feel about that event. So, what happened on that day is something we all remember. There was a daring group of commandos who flew over the apartheid wall and in a self-sacrificing mission went to take the fight to the Zionists themselves. And the mission was a glorious success. They succeeded in storming the Zionist strongholds. I believe our brothers were even surprised with how much success they had. And we heard later that if it hadn't been for that immediate support of the global, of the West, of their leadership, of them actually taking the command roles for the Israeli military, Israel could have collapsed in a week. Israel could have collapsed from a small group of commandos. They were that stunned by what happened.
22: That's in Michigan. In Michigan. That's what's crazy. That's in Michigan. That's what's happening in Michigan right now. He's sitting here justifying this. He's justifying it. This imam guy. He's trying to justify what happened. This, as though it was some sort of glorious success. That's how he's presenting it. Truly horrible stuff. Horrible stuff. You know, there's one book that you should read. It's really good. It's called While Israel Slept, because there's a lot of myths about October 7th as well. One of those is that they had advanced knowledge of what was going to happen. That's not really true. They actually thought the attack was going to happen a lot earlier. Sinwar was trying to do, they were trying to coordinate with Hezbollah. Now, the crazy thing is that every single military, Every military commander, every think tank, every politician, they all recognize that had Hezbollah joined in on October 7th, that country would not be there. They didn't have enough interceptors to fend off all the incoming rockets. There were thousands, almost like 2,000 something rockets just that day alone that were fired into Israel. And Hamas uses, what do they call them, the Qassam rockets. Those are the ones that are pretty crude. They're these ordnances that are made from pipes. It's like when you'll see little like drainage pipes. And there were so many of them that they still have some remnants that are lying near the border where I was at Gaza. And they're incredibly crude. They have no targeting capabilities. So they're just sort of there. I mean, not sort of, they're indiscriminately lobbed in civilian areas because that's the purpose of it. But what they did have, and we'll talk about this coming up after the break, is some in their government had they thought that it was too quiet because there was the belief in the containment trap, this idea that Hamas wasn't going to do anything. And if they did anything, they would come up from the tunnels, but they didn't. They didn't use the tunnels at all. Not one terrorist. They have hundreds of miles of tunnels. Not one terrorist used those tunnels on October 7th. Not one. They literally were in the open staging attacks on basically like shoot houses that they created to look like some of the IDF outposts near some of the other kibbutzim that were there in the desert in southern Israel. But the belief is that Sinwar used to organize regular protests at the border, the Gaza border, and they thought that this was more of the same, because it was in many ways it was in keeping with what they've always done. But they thought that because they were getting a ton of Qatari money, that maybe that they were going to be satiated. They had money coming in from Qatar, so maybe because they were getting those needs met, maybe they were satiated. But as it turns out, it wasn't an economic issue. It's never been an economic issue. It's never been a political issue. It has always only ever been an issue of genocide, an issue of insane cult behavior and a Stone Age sex cult jihad. That's all it is. That's all it ever was. And that is pretty much to the extent of kind of what they knew. The book While Israel Slept is really good. I'll talk a little bit about a couple of other things associated with that, as well as the First Lady of New York. Is she back from her residency on that swanky resort? I don't know. We've got a lot still. And the Clancy Effect. Stay with us as we move. Our partners that bring you the program, it's the folks at Preborn, which is a great organization out there saving lives. They've saved thousands of lives last year, and they're still at it. Because when women are facing an unplanned pregnancy, they've got all of society telling them they can't do it. Well, Preborn, this year alone, more than 50,000 babies have been saved. And they've also brought people to Christ, over 5,000, actually over 5,100, I should say. And they're doing this with the start, well, actually by starting with an ultrasound. $28 is the cost of one ultrasound. 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
31: And now, all of the news you would probably miss. It's time for Dana's Quick Five.
22: So you guys remember Andrew Tate, one of the Tate brothers? Now he apparently had bestiality, pornography with a horse and an eel, and videos of minors. This, according to, believe it or not, an actual story that's from TMZ, because they apparently got allegations in a massive filing. All of this has to do with apparently the explicit images and the accounts that Tate himself bragged about running and operating. I'm not even going to get into some of this other stuff, but they said it includes images and videos of minors is what TMZ is reporting. So, yeah, remember how many of the woke Rikers ran, including Alina Haba, who like sounded completely dippy when she was like, oh, my gosh, I'm like such a big fan, and was, I guess, chasing clout. All these people that praised him and celebrated him because they were so eager to get popularity and podcasts. And they all ran to platform him. We all remember who they are. Also, moving on, we've got I'm running out of time today. We've got rabid raccoon found in a Westlake Village home. Possible rabid raccoon. There's no possible about it, but they said four workers were exposed. That means they all have to get shots. Also, we're going to talk about the classification of stuff here coming up, because a mother apparently stabbed her husband and two young children during an early morning attack.

0: Back. 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
5: ABC News, I'm Stephanie Officer. The attorney for the former Cornell student who reported a 2024 gang rape at a campus frat house tells ABC News she has faced threats since filing her explosive lawsuit. Attorney Thomas Jufra says Jane Doe is concerned but unwavered, promising to continue the case, saying the national attention is bringing awareness and may help push legislators to reconsider laws surrounding consent.
6: Those guys in that fraternity, they all had mothers, probably a lot of men's sisters, and not one of them violated the bro code and said, wait a second, guys, this is wrong.
5: A 100th birthday celebration Wednesday for the Texas woman known as the grandmother of Juneteenth. Michelle Obama on hand to give her her flowers. 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
6: Welcome back to the program. Dana Lash with you at the bottom of this third hour. Where do you even start? I got a million things, because we know now the feds have revealed where the Fort Hood murderer, that terrorist, is going to be put to death. Nidal Hassan was announced that it's going to be in the same place where he carried out his rampage. And they gave the date as well, December 3rd at 1 p.m., I just pray that it's a live stream, maybe pay-per-view, something like that. Joining us now on this and a million issues is our friend Stephen Yates. He's joining us on a weird day because we weren't here Monday. He's so generous with this time. He's the host of Nation States with Yates. You can find him on X, senior research fellow at the Heritage Foundation, and he worked in not one but two presidential administrations. He's a foreign policy genius, and he joins us now via video. My friend, it's good to see you. I wanted to get your thoughts. There's a couple of things I wanted to ask you that's in the news today. The Nidal Hassan, and I wanted to ask you about Rubio's speech and, of course, all the bombers at Fairford in the UK. But I don't think it would be, I feel like it would be a good idea to have this as a pay-per-view event. This execution of Nidal Hassan, apparently it's going to be by firing squad, and I'm sure that there's no shortage of volunteers that would serve that purpose. But I kind of wanted to get your thoughts on this, because it's been 20 years. This has been a long time coming. But also, I feel like when we get these bad guys and when we carry out justice, we need to spike the football with it, if nothing else, as a deterrent.
7: Well, I'm all for it. I think it's a return to fundamentals, especially for those who engage in actual textbook treason. And so if there isn't a crime for which it merits the firing squad, I don't know what is, if this isn't it. So, I mean, really, I think it's one of the many things that Secretary Hegseth, he can get jabbed from time to time for giving some spicy memes and putting some cool words into his speeches and maybe praying more than people want the Secretary of War to in public. But wherever their hackles are, he is leading a return to fundamentals. And this is one of those things that has thousands and thousands of years of military history behind it. You commit treason against our troops and you die. And it adheres to the first rule of politics in my book that I learned from television, so it must be true. And that's if it's important to do, or if it's not enough to do good, you have to be seen doing good. Mm-hmm. And so it's not enough to just put him to death and make him have to pay the price. Don't play around with chemicals. Don't play around with touchy-feelies. Do it the way it's intended. It was an act of war against our republic. Eat it, sucker.
6: Oh, I love it. And that's going to be the tagline of Nation States with Yates. There it is right there. I think he came up with it. He got it. I just know that it's probably, I think it's also good for morale, because I know a lot of our soldiers were very upset that it happened on a base and that, you know, they couldn't defend themselves, et cetera. And then we had, you know, the naval yard, and then we had another one, attempted one in Florida. So I feel like that's also going to be good for morale. Talking about, though, terrorism, because I'm trying to shove a whole bunch of stuff in the short time we have. I want to look at the UK, because now we have these bombers, our B-1s, that have been removed from that Royal Airfield in Fairford in the UK.

0: because of reported, apparently, security concerns that involved maybe a potential drone attack. That seems incredibly unusual to see an Iranian drone attack in the UK. How feasible is something like that?
1: Well, before the Ukraine conflict, you wouldn't have thought it was feasible at all. But Ukraine has proven you can reach at distance and just do the maths. It looks like Palestine has arrived on the shores of France. It's not that far to get to England. And so we're looking at a situation where I think because there has been a sort of mutual commitment to civilizational suicide in recent years by liberals, there is a lack of trust that we can keep our material safe. Plus, if you aren't going to let us use things reliably in a time of crisis to us, then why are we prepositioning there when we can go from the humble state of Missouri all the way to the other state, other side of the world, without anyone knowing it, and things go boom. So I think it was, of course, related to the security environment there, a lack of trust in what our allies' capabilities are at the moment, sad to say. But also, we don't need to put people at risk. And Europe, hopefully, is going to listen to the multiple speeches that leading Americans have given. Today's by Rubio is just the latest of the series, but it's wake up, Western civilization. There's something worth saving.
0: Yeah, and that speech that Rubio gave, I thought, was a real knockout speech as well. I mean, he's giving it in Greece. He's, I mean, at the site apparently where there was a major defeat of the Ottoman Turks. And then, of course, the day that, you know, October 7th, and he's talking about the West waking up. And I feel as though he also was taking a hit at the multipolarity that many post-constitutionalists in this country have been trying to pull the current president down the road of, this idea that we have to become smaller so China and Russia can become larger. And of course, China all supports multipolarity. Russia, all, they, I mean, they came up with this theory or been the biggest promoters of it. Did you like his speech? I thought it was probably the best speech he's ever given.
1: It's hard to think of a Secretary of State, certainly in the TV age, who has given a more meaningful speech and delivered it well. And holy moly, I don't know how you beat that backdrop anywhere outside of the United States. Of course, America's the most beautiful.
0: Of course.
1: But this is, I think, a very, very substantive and meaningful message. Of course, we have a bunch of dwarf minds running around on social media that think being a classicist means being an isolationist, and they can make some sort of quotes here and there, but you can't be a classicist without drawing upon the deep well of civilization. And that's where I think Rubio just spiked in their face with this speech, that he is not for that vision, not just of America, but the world, and that this deep well of civilization profoundly leads from that point a couple thousand years ago to America, the greatest experiment ever known to mankind. We're supposed to be proud of that. We're supposed to build on that. We're supposed to hand that down. You don't do that by being little dwarf minds running around pretending as if the world can be ignored and it won't hit you.
0: Exactly. Yeah, it was a great speech. I hope that our enemies domestically and foreign heard as well. I also wanted to get into, because it's October 7th, you know, 3 years on, it has been really phenomenal to see. I know there's been some surveys that have been taken that have shown that, I guess, the perception of Israel has taken a hit following October 7th, which to me speaks of two things. The horrific propaganda that is fueled by Iran and Qatar and promoted here in the United States, and I think boosted by Chinese algorithms, etc. But also, if I'm being frank, I feel like there's been this godlike mythos that's been created around the Israeli military capability, but maybe even also more understated, their PR. I think a lot of this is Israel has got to get better with PR. And I kind of wanted to get, I mean, I think it was, I don't think it was proportionate enough, the response following October 7th. I don't know how you can witness the stuff that Hamas uploaded in any way, walk out thinking that, you know, that they were disproportionate in their response or not justified. But how you have all of these, and there's numerous surveys that have been taken, Stephen, that show, especially like Gen Z and younger millennials, they don't think that Israel is in the right on this. What happened?
1: Well, I think a lot of things have happened. There definitely is, I think, a phenomenon that perplexes me because I guess I'm a fuddy-duddy.
0: No,
1: and it
0: you're
1: is
0: a
1: related
0: smart
1: to what you're
0: guy, that's
1: saying.
0: why.
1: All of what you're saying, I agree with. But if you are sort of mind broken enough to walk around holding a phone in front of your face, talking into it, in traffic, in a car, in a bus station, in an airport, anything else, it means that you have no situational awareness at all. And you forgot that there are inventions like headphones, or that this device was meant to be by your ear, or that you could live your life without conducting meaningless conversations while going about your business. It's an aside, but it's not an aside. If your brain rot is stuck feeding that addiction, why do I expect you're going to be able to understand geopolitics? Are you even reachable for rational conversation if you're addicted to doom scrolling, whatever is being fed to your mind? And I guess, of course, that makes you vulnerable to manipulation. And there has been profound manipulation of information. It's not just Americans. Europeans are addicted to this stuff, too, and it affects how you think. It makes you accept the unacceptable over time. It's sort of mass hypnosis in a way. And so, yes, I think the Israelis could probably be better at their propaganda, but there's nothing about this that blurs where right and wrong really is. There is a country that has a right to exist. There is evil in the world that engages in the most grotesque form of barbarism against that country. No matter what you think about its response, it's on you to forget where it started, what started the ball rolling, not who tried to kick it back and how. And that, I think, goes back to the dumbing down of civilization and willfully being addicted to these devices and ceasing to function as normal human beings, talking to other human beings instead of just having some things stuck in your face no matter what you're doing.
0: I think you're so right on that. And I think a lot of people in the beginning thought, well, it's just another way to consume information. And maybe it started that way, but then it quickly replaced everything. Now even thinking as well, sadly. Go find Stephen Yates on Nation States with Yates on X and wherever you get your podcast as well. And his latest is on the midterm checklist. And he compares 2026 to 2022. And I think everybody needs to go and they need to check that out just to kind of like, you know, I'll give you the last word on this before I let you go, just because there's some hysteria with the surveys out there, but you've done the legwork on it.
1: There is. And thank you, Dana. I mean, obviously, a lot of things in the midterms go close to home. I try to point to things that have to do with our nation state, what's happening in the world and how it affects us. So you look at the border, tech, energy, and this hemisphere. And if you just take 2022, which is our frame of reference when we last had a midterm, and where we are now, there's some huge places that have changed. And I just posit to the worthy listener, what kind of questions should you be asking the people who are asking for your vote? Don't ask them whether they like a wall or are they for AI. There's some other questions that I think smart people can ask that really get at the nub of what kind of people we want leading our country in 2026. It's not about your feels about gas prices. It's about a lot of these other things. And there's a big, big fork in the road. Don't be mistaken by sort of what feels right now.
0: Amen to that. Stephen Yates at Steve Yates on X Nation States with Yates and the Heritage Foundation. Good to see you, my friend. Always appreciate your perspective and your time. Thank you.
1: Thank you, Dana. Mm-hmm. Take good care.
0: Of course, you too. We have more to come as we wrap out this third hour, folks, and we cannot do it without hat tipping to the people who make it possible. We are, after all, capitalists. AMAC is probably, I don't know, I'm wondering how many people are familiar with AMAC, because I think everybody knows, like, you know, the AARP, right? Do you say the A? Yeah, you say it like that. They like to call themselves nonpartisan, but they backed Obamacare, and they backed all the Obamacare lawmakers, and they backed all of that the whole thing, right? That's the whole point, the Build Back Better. I can't even stand saying it. Their own press releases champion it. They have been the ones that have been speaking for all the folks out there in my listening audience. If you're over the age of 50, they've been trying to speak for all of you. But you know you have a better option. It's called AMAC. That is the alternative to this. They're all about faith, family, and freedom. And they say that a lot. They believe in it. This was founded as an alternative community to AARP. But instead of focusing on things like Obamacare and Inflation Reduction Act and getting that horrible stuff passed, they want to focus on keeping our American values intact across this nation. AMAC has more than 2 million members. It's a proven real voice in Washington on Social Security, on Medicare, on the border. And they've

0: /Dana. Join the organization that actually shares your values.
1: As Google Cloud's chief evangelist, Richard Sirotor spends his days teaching developers what AI can do. Recently, he brought that lesson somewhere new, a homeless shelter where residents learned how AI can help them get back on their feet.
2: There you're not teaching how do you write great Java code. You're treating like, hey, do you want to create a way to update your resume? Amazing. Like, just pump in your experiences and go through a few drafts. Like, that's better than, frankly, most coaches can come up with. Like, it's awesome, and you can do it yourself. Or, hey, your grandkids coming over, a lot of these folks are older and they're just having a tougher time later in life. Do you know you can create a storybook with their faces in it using AI, and they can color it in when they come visit you? One guy was like near tears, like the idea he could connect with his grandkids like that. Normal people just need that stuff. My whole shtick is context and confidence. Am I giving you context about what is important, and am I giving confidence that you can do it too? If you finish time with me thinking I'm smart, then I have failed. If you leave time with me feeling I feel smarter, success.
3: Millions will vote soon, but do they really know the issues? Now, Rob Schmidt is on Newsmax tonight talking about the war for America's future. Rob Schmidt reveals that many Americans are embracing socialism, especially young people. 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
5: So there have been a number of headlines just over, I don't know, like how, I guess what, the span of a couple of months. There was this one, Kane. I'm going to send this one because this was this morning. This is what I was, why I was thinking of this. In Denton, so North Texas, Denton, which, how far away would you say Denton is from us? Like
6: 30
5: about 30 minutes. So just so you all out there have, you get the night, it's like 30 minutes from where we are now. A mother is accused of stabbing her husband and her two young kids in Denton County. And it's in the town of North Lake. So this was literally yesterday at 4 something in the morning. The authorities got a call from a man who said that his wife had stabbed him in their home. And the woman, 37-year-old Holly Flores, officers got there minutes later. Her 34-year-old husband was taken to the hospital. He had a non-life-threatening stab wound on his head. But they also found a 3-year-old girl, this makes me sick, and a 10-month-old baby boy. And they had stab wounds to the chest. They were taken to the hospital. And thank the Lord above that they're going to survive. Thank God. Because that they're hospitalized with family members by their side. They're in critical condition. That's all we know. We don't really know, but they're alive. Thank heavens. And one of the law enforcement, the police chief of North Lake Crawford said, quote, they're still in the hospital, but I believe they're going to be okay. I don't think they're in critical anymore. But they're trying to figure out what happened. The officers had visited the family's home 5 times since March because of concerns about the family's welfare. They didn't discuss that at the press conference. And they asked about the motive, and they said Flores apparently hasn't said much. What he said, now listen to this, he goes, quote, she's more just in a stare, not saying a whole lot, end quote. What in the world is happening? Because I'm looking at a whole handful of headlines. South Carolina mom, Missouri mom, accidentally put her baby in oven, as it said, accidentally. Lindsey Clancy obsessed mom, Corey Walsh. Mom accused of starving kids to death. Texas mom kills daughter. Mom influencer kills family, murder, suicide. Oh my gosh, what is happening? Did we all take crazy pills? And so is it because we had this national case and now are we paying more attention to this stuff because of that national case, or is there more of it because it was so national and now you have copycat? We'll talk about this tomorrow. Today in Stupidity, Kane.
7: All right, let's go to Don Lemon.
5: Oh, wow.
7: This is Cut 15.
5: Oh, you hate me.
7: He's no... I don't, I promise. He's
5: just
7: no longer
5: like old
7: with
5: people.
7: CNN.
5: You hate me and old people.
7: But apparently CNN, according to Don Lemon, is with this new merger recently. They just wanted to make room for MAGA because making America great again was never on CNN's priority list. Listen to this.
8: Logical. They wanted to move the network to the right. They did not make a secret of it. They said that publicly. They wanted to move the network to the right.
5: That's
8: internally what they were saying to us.
7: And that would also imply they were on the left, which is what we've always had as far as a complaint. 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
5: They were told that they talked about having more independent, moderate voices. They never said that they were going to move to the right. 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I will be back with you tomorrow. Bye-bye.
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13: From ABC News, I'm Stephanie Officer. President Trump traveled to San Antonio for a rally Wednesday night with less than a month to the midterm elections. While stumping for GOP Senate candidate Ken Paxton, Trump also repeated a line from a Monday rally when discussing the threat of Iran having a nuclear weapon. The president phrased this a little differently after criticism.
14: But you want to see trauma, you want to see problems, and I said it the other day, let them hit a missile into San Diego or Los Angeles on the way. Let them hit. You want to see a horror show? You want to see problems? Let them hit San Diego. Let them hit Los Angeles, and you want to see some bad things happen. You want to see a country that would be in free fall. We're not going to let that happen. We protect our cities. We protect our country. We're not letting that happen.
13: The federal appeals court heard arguments in a civil lawsuit brought by families of September 11th victims against the government of Saudi Arabia. The families accused the country of having a role in the attacks. Saudi Arabia denies any involvement and claims immunity from the civil lawsuit. If the appellate rules for the families, the case could go to trial as soon as next year. Brett Eagleson, president of 9/11 Justice, says the families uncovered evidence they say the commission that investigated the attacks did not review.
15: There were hundreds of us in the courtroom fighting for our right for justice and accountability. And what we heard today was essentially desperation by the Saudi government.
13: That's exactly what you're doing when you purchase a lotto ticket. New Jersey native John Bon Jovi notes this and is teaming up with the New Jersey Lottery on a new scratch-off game while supporting his charitable efforts. The game's top prize is $200,000 for a winning ticket. Bon Jovi donating proceeds from his share of the partnership to the JBJ Soul Foundation as he looks to expand the Soul Kitchen Network. 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
13: A judge has ordered Corey Reichens, the Utah woman convicted of fatally poisoning her husband and writing a children's book about grief, to pay more than $55 million in damages to her husband's estate. She's seeking a new trial. Defense Secretary Pete Hegseth addressed troops aboard the USS Abraham Lincoln, which will dock in San Diego after 10 months of deployment.
22: 265 continuous days without a port call. Two times extended when you thought you were going home and we asked you to do more. And you know what you did? You did more.
13: Hegseth also announced the Lincoln Carrier Strike Group was being awarded the Presidential Unit Citation. Moving on, in Nepal.
0: Nepal has officially wrapped up its 40-day search and rescue mission following the catastrophic monsoon floods and landslides that struck along the northern river corridors, killing at least 1,455 people and leaving more than 5,000 unaccounted for. With emergency crews rescuing nearly 14,000 survivors, the government is now shifting resources away from active survivor searches to prioritizing rebuilding critical infrastructure. Maggie Rooley, ABC News, London.
13: Idaho Fish and Game says two salmon residents are recovering from a black bear attack at their home last week. They say a homeowner wrestled a juvenile black bear as it tried to break into their back door. One bear was shot, two others euthanized. The homeowner was hospitalized. I'm Stephanie Officer, ABC News.
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3: 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Gary McNamara and Eric Harley talk about everything from politics to social issues and news of the day. 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
23: All across America, we are Red Eye Radio. He is Eric Harley and I'm Gary McNamara. Good morning.
24: Hello.
23: So, yeah, that's the thing that, you know, that it I never think that, you know, I never think that nothing shocks me, but the stupidity, the willful ignorance, the ignorance of the American left and the people that vote on the left in this country.
24: Yeah.
23: And by the way, you can be a Republican and still be promoting things on the left.
24: Yeah. Yeah. Sure.
23: You have to promote it with complete and total ignorance and non-caring about what the facts are and the truth is. Mm-hmm. And I should be happy that it always bothers me because it helps motivate me. Because that is one thing that does that still shocks me. And, yeah. You know, the story we did about, you know, Moore Healey, the governor of Massachusetts, now begging the Trump administration to fast-track these natural gas lines when she had the complete opposite opinion.
24: Yeah.
23: And the fact that the people can follow the insane liberal Pied Piper when they're promoting economic and national security suicide as they've been doing.
24: Yeah.
23: It amazes me that people are so willing or don't have the capability to understand basic concepts and either wish to be BS'd or are BS'd so easily on things that a 10-year-old could figure out.
24: Yeah.
23: I'm amazed.
24: Yeah.
23: And I'm amazed by the fact that they're that the instinct of self-preservation, because that's how I look at producing electricity and energy. It's self-preservation of the republic.
2: Oh yeah.
23: And here they're promoting economic and national security suicide gleefully as if it's a good thing.
2: Yeah.
23: And then they've got to back off when finally they realize, well, this could cost his votes. And so I wonder about the people, but the politicians.
2: Yeah.
23: You know, what type of, if she knows it now, she knew it back then.
2: Yeah. Of course.
23: You know, she knew it back then. She knew she was promoting something that would hurt her state as attorney general.
2: Yes.
23: She knew it.
2: Yes.
23: Unless you wished me to believe that all liberals are that stupid and it's not about power and control. It's just, they're just complete idiots. They're 3-year-olds. They don't have any. I mean, that may be part of it, as we talked with Don Lemon when we did earlier about, you know, he may run for president and the Malaysia airline, was it taken down by a black hole? For God's sakes, anybody with a mind who's watched anything on what a black hole knows, that's ridiculous. And so we bring that up as a benchmark, you know, for liberals and for him.
2: Yeah.
23: But the climate change crap that they've been throwing at the American public, that the American public sucked in so readily and easily, to the point where Newt Gingrich once said, doesn't matter whether it's right or wrong, you can't fight it anymore, because that's where the political momentum is for climate change.
2: It's basically, hey, this is what all the kids are doing.
23: Yeah.
2: It's hip to be to do this, and we need to be hip.
23: And I saw that on a breakfast that he did. It was on C-SPAN.
2: Oh, my gosh.
23: I mean, I'm talking over 20 years ago.
2: That was worse than when he sat down with Nancy.
23: Right.
2: I mean, it was the thing with Nancy was the culmination of that thought, that line of thought. But when he was saying at that breakfast, hey, we need to get with it. We need to get with modern times. So you're throwing out your values with modern times, so you have no consideration for what our founding fathers set up. Are you going to tell me next that the Constitution is a living, breathing document?
23: I haven't heard that in a while.
2: Because that's the same mindset. If you're saying, we got to get with the times, well, it's George W. Bush saying, you know, and during the housing crisis, well, sometimes as a conservative, you got to set aside your principles. That's when your principles matter most. Because what happened was, when you abandon your principles, Mr. Bush, then it became a situation where you let the rest of everybody that was involved muddy the waters to the extent that it went on much longer than it should have. If 3 banks, not all of them, but 3 banks were close to insolvency, then we should know that. And that should be dealt with. If the unemployment rate would have shot up to 15% for a shorter period of time, that would have been better than this trolling along the bottom that we did in muddy waters for far too long after the housing crisis. No one could move because no one knew from business to business, from bank to bank, who was close to insolvency and who wasn't. And that's because you abandon your principles.
23: And you can get to the insanity when it comes to, again, other areas like identity politics.
2: Yeah.
23: When you look at the whole radical transgender movement, the misogyny of that, the racism of the identity politics and the anti-Semitism. And yesterday was a pure example of it with Mamdani's statement. 25% of it was about October 7th. The rest was Israel committing a genocide.
2: Yeah. Right.
23: Which is completely a lie.
2: Yeah, it is.
23: By no measurement of war can you make that accusation. None.
2: Nope.
23: In the history of war.
2: No.
23: And so you see, and by the way, the best part was, did you see that they, because he attended the ceremony, it's like, even though he came out with a statement that is absolutely as anti-Semitic and full of hatred, and I say full of hatred because when you lie about what's going on in a war to make it seem like a genocide when it's not, you're doing that to rile up people.
2: Yeah.
23: And to me, that comes from hatred.
2: Yeah.
23: It's his hatred of the Jews.
2: Right.
23: It's like his wife's response after October 7th. The same thing. Mm-hmm. We know where he stands.
2: Right.
23: But he's trying to ride that fine. Oh, this was terrible, but still the response was complete, genocide, the ongoing genocide and war crimes mm-hmm. from Israel.
2: Yeah.
23: That's like on, it's like? It's like on December 7th saying, yeah, Pearl Harbor was bad, but we dropped the atomic bomb.

0: the Jewish Telegraphic Agency. The organizers moved the vigil to a nearby spot in the park surrounded by police barricades. The speakers struggled to be heard above the protesters. Attendees held electrically lit candles and signs reading, "Not one more life." Upon learning Mamdani was present, the anti-Semitic protesters broke into a chant of "Traitor."
1: Hmm.
0: And Zoran, what do you say? How many boots did you lick today?
1: Hmm.
0: One protester yelled at Israelis for Peace, a left-wing organization, by the way. "We don't want peace with Israelis, bro. We sent your people to hell on October 7th. That's a quote. Other protesters wielded megaphones and drums while chanting anti-Israel slogans, including "Gaza will be liberated." The mayor stood solemnly throughout the event and did not speak at the vigil or address the protesters. Of course he didn't.
1: No.
0: But yeah, his statement he put up, "The suffering did not begin nor end that day. It instead continued through the Israeli government's devastating ongoing genocide in Gaza."
1: Wow. Yeah.
0: Just amazing. "That suffering has intensified with every Israeli bomb dropped on ambulances." Remember, 75% of it, if you look at the actual text, 75%.
1: Yeah.
0: Was going after Israel. It was like October 7th. Right. Well, just a little blip, as you know.
1: Right.
0: We should be sad, a little blip, but it's Israel's fault.
1: Right.
0: A hate monger ruling New York City. Think about it. We went from never forget to support the terrorists.
1: Yeah. That's it.
0: In 25 years.
1: Yeah.
0: That's where New York City
1: not
0: has
1: only
0: gone.
1: After 9/11, but after October 7th.
0: Yeah. Just amazing. Reading the New York Post here, Mamdani chose to play Hamas spokesperson on October 7th anniversary.
1: Mm.
0: He seized the chance of the third anniversary of October 7th atrocities to again whitewash Hamas, demonize Israel, and spew lies about the massacre and its aftermath. The mayor's statement offers few empty platitudes about unthinkable loss, avoids details of Hamas's barbarism, and again calls Israel's actions war crimes.
1: Wow. Yeah.
0: Yes, war crimes happened during war, and Israel and Hamas controlled Gaza were not at war on October 6th, 2023. The invasion, the killings, the rapes, the kidnappings caused the war. This also sets up a phony standard for comparison as he soon moves on to what he calls Israel war crimes and pretends that he pretends are far worse, indeed a devastating ongoing genocide. Wow.
1: Yeah.
0: Israel killed more than 74,000 Palestinians, including more than 21,000 children, he lectures, using numbers that even Hamas and now the Gaza Health Ministry no longer claim. Wow. Just amazing. Just amazing. The hatred of the leader of New York.
1: Yeah, and
0: the
1: still has strong support. I don't know what his approval numbers are now, but I'm guessing they're pretty good. Look, he won with no problem whatsoever. You know, when Adams got in, I started seeing, you know, cracks in the ice. It was like okay. He's undermining his own party. Remember at one point he went to the courts and said, hey, would you ask the courts to actually undo sanctuary city policy that his own party was responsible for?
0: Mm-hmm.
1: And they were like, no. And, you know, so it was like he went to he tried to set something up with the White House, and the Biden White House just ignored him. No. So it was clear Adams had no

0: future. Can't say that about Mamdani. The way it's going right now. Now, once we get those grocery stores, how are those grocery stores coming along? Only the one, right? They still haven't opened any, and they're saying what? The first one may open next year?
1: Well, you know something, and I know it's a completely different topic, but mm-hmm. we should have known where New York was going with the soda pop thing.
0: Yeah, no, we should have.
1: When it was 42%
0: yeah.
1: of New Yorkers
0: yeah.
1: believe that
0: yeah.
1: the city government should regulate
0: right.
1: the size of soda drinks.
0: Right, yeah. Once you get to that point.
1: I never forget getting the comments from some people in New York. Well, I wish they'd ban cigarettes, too, because I smoke cigarettes, and I can't stop smoking them, so the government should force me to stop. And then, yeah. what's her name? Who was it? Was it Mika?
0: It was Mika on salt.
1: Like, I can't stop salt. I mean, they should
0: right.
1: do something about salt, because I can't stop eating salt, so I need the government to be my mommy and my daddy to take
0: right.
1: care of me.
0: And before that, trans fats.
1: Yeah.
0: Which, by the way, for young people, you may not know, that's not the name of a LGBTQ pool player.
1: From Minnesota.
0: It was the type of oil that they used for cooking.
1: Yeah. You don't even hear that anymore, do you?
0: What?
1: It's trans fats.
0: No, that's gone.
1: I haven't heard that at all.
0: Yeah.
1: We are Red Eye Radio.
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15: Cronin, I'm Gary McNamara.
16: I was just looking at the video and audio of Mamdani being followed and chased by the Hamas supporters out there.
17: Yeah.
16: And I can't play it because there's too much cursing in it.
17: Mm.
16: But it's amazing. And he is just looking straight ahead. You should see the look on his face. We've said it before. There's no hash. Who's got the hash? Potatoes. There's no half measures when, you know, in today's liberalism, no half measures.
18: No, there are none, and you cannot get away with it. At some point, this is the problem, you know, with these radicals. When they get into office, we warned you about this, by the way, if you voted for them. They get into office, they're going to do things you don't like because they have to do the half measure thing. There are no half measures with today's radicals that are acceptable.
16: You know, I'm saying half measures with quotation marks because he gave one of the most pro-Hamas statements
18: ever. More than half.
16: One of the most pro-Hamas statements from a major American political figure, and that's not enough.
18: No.

There's an expression, when it rains, it pours. Golly, have we had rain and flooding, even tornadoes. And when the storms passed, we saw Texans helping Texans. That's who we are. 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
1: And he is Eric Carlin. I'm Gary McNamara. Freedom of speech. Wait till you hear this story from Great Britain. Just show you how bad it's getting over there, coming up in just a minute.
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1: I just wanted to bring this one topic up before we get to other stuff because I thought this was just fascinating. You and I talked about this in our pre-show meeting. And I saw the headline in Fox News, a new study out there led by the University of Liverpool in England, which found that diet drinks containing sugar substitutes were found to be as effective as water for supporting weight loss in overweight or obese adults, according to a two-year randomized trial.
2: Yeah.
1: And, you know, they go through the whole process of doing it. My point is, yeah, we'll see what else comes out on it. But for years, we have heard, and you and I have actually disputed it when they said, well, no, we think there's a direct link between, you know, for example, sodas or drinks with artificial sweeteners
2: right.
1: to obesity.
2: Right, right.
1: And you and I both went, well, no, it's impossible. Now, it's not a direct, because they said direct link.
2: Right.
1: An indirect link.
2: Which would mean causation, not,
1: right.
2: not just correlation.
1: Right. Because if you have a, if you drink, We've often laughed about this.
2: Mm-hmm.
1: Give me the triple burger with the large fries and 10 apple pies, and I'll have a Diet Coke.
2: Mm-hmm. Yeah.
1: Well, the Diet Coke is not what is causing the obesity.
2: Right.
1: And we always said we won't. Look, they got to clarify this. I mean, this is the kind of stupid propaganda out there. If you're ingesting something that has zero calories and zero carbs, you can't gain weight.
2: Right.
1: There may be chemicals in there that you view may not be the healthiest or whatever, but that's got right. nothing to do with obesity.
2: Right. Yeah, and you can make the argument for sodas killing the good bacteria in your gut and all of that. You can make all these different, but again, the causation is where it seemed to lie in the theory that ran for the longest time. And I just didn't buy into that. And I drink only diet sodas. If I drink a soda, it's sugar free.
1: Yeah.
2: There's new information that shows, in fact, liquid sugar, whether it's sodas, juices, that's the worst that you can actually, in terms of a blood sugar spike.
1: Oh yeah.
2: It's the worst because it goes straight through. It's easily digested and it gets into your bloodstream much, much quicker. And so it does more damage. So if you're pre-diabetic or diabetic, liquid sugar of you know, any form is the worst for you. And, you know, I started, in fact, getting very interested in high fructose corn syrup, you know, because it was being substituted and has been for years for sugar. And sugar actually is supposed to get into your muscles. For diabetics, your muscles kind of resist taking that sugar in, which means it goes into your bloodstream, right? And they're looking at new evidence on certain types of exercises and things you can do to help your body be more receptive to that sugar, even if you're pre-diabetic or diabetic, and it helps to bring your blood sugar down. You can, there's lots of information out there you can find on that. I'm not a doctor. This is just stuff that I follow. And with the high fructose corn syrup, it finally became an issue to the point that manufacturers of food were promoting on their packaging, saying no high fructose corn syrup, because there was great concern of that. But when it came to diet sodas, you know, what was the original? You remember? Tab. Remember that?
1: Wow.
2: Yeah. Yeah. Yeah. Remember Tab?
1: You know what's really weird, as I told you, music will bring me back to a particular time, in a particular moment in my past. You just said Tab, and I'm thinking of being at the YMCA.
2: Yeah.
1: Near where I grew up. And they had Tab. That's when you said Tab, that's what I mean, I went back to a moment in time, sitting in front of that, you know, the machine, getting a Tab. But I don't think I got Diet Tab. That was one of the first.
2: I think there was only Diet Tab.
1: Was there only Diet Tab?
2: Yeah, I think it was only Diet Tab. I think.
1: You know what I remember?
2: I have to go back and double check that, but I think it was only Diet.
1: Because I remember when it came out, I was like, wow, this is great. It was in my 20s. Remember Jolt Cola?
2: Oh, yeah, yeah.
1: It had twice the caffeine and all the sugar.
2: Yeah. It was Tab became Diet Coke. Coca-Cola produced Tab. Okay. And you know, it just kind of transitioned into, you know, Diet Coke. What's interesting is there's now the zero sugar Coke, Coca-Cola, and there's still Diet Coke, because Diet Coke fans, the ones that are, you know, maybe like the president and others that say they drink so many, like, per day.
1: John Daly.
2: You know, yeah, just, I mean, they're just cranking them out, you know. They say there's a difference. They don't, they prefer Diet Coke over Coke Zero. And, but yeah, Tab came mainly in pink cans.
1: Oh, I remember that, yeah.
2: Because the appeal was, ladies, if you're on a diet, here's a soda for you.
1: It wasn't made for men.
2: Yeah.
1: Man, you don't want to lose weight.
2: Yeah.
1: It's funny because Jolt Cola still exists today, but they revamped it.
2: Mm.
1: It has 200 milligrams of natural caffeine,
2: well,
1: B vitamins, okay, and zero sugar.
2: All right.
1: So they took it out of Jolt Cola. They took the, because I remember drinking that stuff, and I don't know why. It was like, all right, let's get the, well, I lived above a pizzeria.
2: Yeah.
1: And the pizzeria had Jolt Cola and pizza.
2: Yeah. Yeah.
1: By the way, it was a very dangerous thing for me in my early 20s.
2: Mm.
1: Me and my best friend, Jeff, the first apartment that we had.
2: Yeah.
1: And it was above a pizzeria and a liquor store.
2: Yeah. Yeah.
1: Right above.
2: Wow.
1: And all we did was smell pizza all the time.
2: Oh, my gosh.
1: And
2: yeah,
1: it didn't bother us.
2: I was going to say it would probably annoy me after a while.
1: Yeah, it was not a negative. All we did was small beer, but we lived right above the pizzeria.
2: Yeah,
1: and a liquor store.
2: Yeah,
1: it's like, I don't need a car.
2: There you go. Yeah, that's the best right there.
1: But I just
2: set.
1: You know, it's because the funny thing is I think it tastes closest to regular Coke. I drink the zero sugar, but
2: yeah,
1: if I get a six pack of it, of the bottles,
2: yeah,
1: it'll last me 2 months.
2: Yeah.
1: Now that they make something that it's really interesting the way psychology works when it comes
2: right
1: to food.
2: Right, right.
1: If it's there in my house and it's accessible, I don't want it as much.
2: Hmm. Yeah.
1: If it's not there, I want to go out to the store and buy it, and then I'll drink one.
2: Yeah.
1: It's really,
2: yeah, if I there are certain things that are like that with me. If I'm fully stocked on it, it's like, eh, maybe. Diet Mountain Dew is mine of choice. Now, zero sugar Mountain Dew, no. To me, it tastes different. But Diet Mountain Dew tastes just like the regular Mountain Dew.
1: But there's no sugar in Diet Mountain Dew, is
2: no,
1: there?
2: No, none. No. And they, again, must have gotten, and I don't know, it's a Pepsi brand. I don't know if they got feedback from people like me that say, you know, again, the zero sugar is, you know, a different taste. I don't want the zero sugar. I want the Diet Mountain.
1: Yeah,
2: Dew.
1: See, I've never been able to drink Diet Coke. I don't,
2: yeah,
1: you know, when I tried it the first time, and Coke Zero, to me, is the closest to natural Coke.
2: Yeah.
1: It really tastes like
2: I'm more of a Diet Coke guy.
1: And I did try
2: If I drink it.
1: Did you know it was different when you drank it way back when? Did it taste different than regular Coke to you?
2: Oh, yeah, yeah.
1: Oh, okay, yeah. And that's the thing why I like the Zero Coke.
2: Yeah.
1: And I did try, when I was in Buffalo, I was at a restaurant, and they had the Zero Pepsi, which I didn't know even existed, the Zero Sugar Pepsi.
2: Right.
1: And it was okay. Yeah. Whatever's in Diet Coke is to
2: it's a different taste.
1: It's like metallic or something.
2: Yeah, it's a different taste.
1: Yeah,
2: maybe
1: it is metallic. That's how I relate to it.
2: Well, I'll tell you this: if I drink enough of them, it's a pretty good caffeine ride. I'll just say that, and it usually is only 2 12-ounce cans. 2 12-ounce cans. Will get me through the day, but it's rare that I drink Diet Coke anymore.
1: You know, when I went to the cardiologist, and I've had it for decades upon decades, I have that little extra heartbeat. What is it? Ventricular contraction, whatever they call it.
2: Yeah.
1: And it does no harm if it does no harm if you're a healthy person at all.
2: Right, right.
1: My father's had it his whole life, and he has hundreds of extra, it's an extra beat of your heart.
2: Yeah,
1: I don't have that, but they asked me caffeine.
2: Mm-hmm.
1: You know, they said, how much caffeine do you have? And I said, well, I drink about 2 cups of coffee a day. I said, I drink a large coffee, but it's half regular caffeine, half whatever. And then I have one before work.
2: Yeah.
1: I go, okay. I go, you're not telling me to get off caffeine. Look, if you want me, look, if you want me to get off the hard liquor and the fentanyl, I will.
2: Yeah.
1: But please, don't take my caffeine.
2: Yeah, the heroin I can probably stop, not caffeine.
1: Right, I can't stop the caffeine. And please, don't make me stop the caffeine. And
2: phases where I just get out of the caffeine game for, I'll go 3 or 4 months. And it doesn't really affect me. What inevitably happens, I mean, you feel some effect at first. But long term, it doesn't. And inevitably, what happens is there's some kind of event that happens where I'm not going to have enough sleep. And so I'm going to need some caffeine. And then I get back into the habit again.
1: It's just I've done it for so long. I guess that would be if I have a vice, that would be my vice. I have to have the cup of coffee in the morning.
2: Mm-hmm.
1: Don't as much have to have it at night. It's sort of just become a thing where. And you would think I would need it more at night, but it's when I wake up in the morning where I need a cup. I did see a story. I should have kept it. I didn't know this story was going to come out about diet soda, though, which, you know, that says, hey, diet soda doesn't cause obesity. And that was based on everything for the last 30 years.
2: Yeah.
1: Well, no, if you drink it, you know, it's a direct link. There can't be a direct link. It could be an indirect link.

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1: That's right.
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0: He's Eric Hurley. He's Eric Hurley.
1: Huh?
0: A little bit. And I'm Gary McNamara.
1: Who am I?
0: I see Jeff Bezos says that AI is going to change everything, including a shorter work week.
1: Really? All right.
0: Now, if you're wondering why I'm laughing.
1: Yeah.
0: I remember being in junior high school.
1: Mm-hmm.
0: So this has to be the late 60s. And being told by the time we get to the turn of the century, we'll be working, it'll be a 3 or 4 day work week. Nobody will be working 40 hours a week.
1: Right.
0: You know, when they make predictions like that, there should be an analysis of why it didn't come true.
1: Yeah. Well, you know, shorter work week, I think he could say that maybe for some of the people that work at Amazon. I mean, a lot of automation will probably come into delivering all of your goods and all that. So maybe that's the case for the people there. By the way, it was his chief IT guy that told the programmers there at Amazon, you know, writing code is a thing of the past. IT will be doing that, or AI will be doing that very soon, and it's already happened.
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7: From ABC News, I'm Stephanie Officer.

0: attorney for the former Cornell student who reported a 2024 gang rape at a campus frat tells ABC News she has faced a series of threats since filing her explosive lawsuit. Attorney Thomas Jufra says Jane Doe is concerned about those threats but vows to continue the case, saying the national attention is bringing awareness and may help push legislators to reconsider laws surrounding consent.
1: You have this small little group of unhappy, miserable people who want to keep the status quo and don't want women to be equal or feel safe. And it's really twisted.
0: A judge has ruled the Tennessee Department of Correction must preserve evidence related to Krista Pike's botched execution. Meanwhile, attorneys say Pike is conscious, speaking, and receiving critical medical care. ABC's Faith Abube.
2: Pike's lawyers say doctors believed she was brain dead and were making final preparations to take her off life support Tuesday when she regained consciousness. They say she's still shackled to her bed.
0: The state's attorney said Wednesday there is no pending order to execute Pike. How do you care for yourself while you're caring for a loved one? That is what Dr. Tamir Aldad examines in his new book, Too Close for Comfort, Coping with a Dependent Loved One. Dr. Aldad is a board-certified clinical psychiatrist and CEO of Mindful Care and says he's often seeing people being cared for becoming so reliant, the caretaker can become emotionally overwhelmed, and that's when it's time to set boundaries.
3: How do you feel when you interact with that person, and what have you sacrificed? So if every time that person texts you, calls you, emails you, you have anxiety, you're panicking, you're nervous, that's not a good sign.
0: Dr. Aldad's book is available on Amazon or wherever books are sold. Aerosmith returns this month with two shows at Los Angeles' Hollywood Bowl. This is going to be the first time since they canceled their farewell tour due to Steven Tyler's larynx injury. 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
0: As a tropical storm marches towards the Gulf, Chevron says it's shutting down production and evacuating workers from four of its nine offshore facilities. Shell says it shut in production at six offshore oil and gas platforms. The FBI says it thwarted an attack they say 18-year-old Sheikh Dune Mohammed was planning on the Mall of America.
10: Mohammed's alleged plan, a mass shooting at an upcoming Hmong Arts Festival at the mall on October 24th. The FBI had been monitoring Mohammed for nearly 2 years and claimed his anger and radicalization had been steadily escalating. In March 2025, Mohammed allegedly messaging an undercover FBI informant that he wanted to get a gun and just start killing a bunch of white people. And just last month, Mohammed allegedly pledging his allegiance to ISIS in a selfie video.
0: ABC's Pierre Thomas. Pennsylvania's health department is reporting 74 new measles cases since Monday alone. Dr. Dimitri Daskalakis, who publicly resigned from the CDC last year over high-profile firings, calls the growing outbreak concerning.
11: There are more and more people in the United States who are unvaccinated, and that, frankly, is driven by some of the mis- and disinformation.
0: Overall, U.S. cases are approaching 4,000. After nearly 10 years of marriage, Mia Goth has filed for divorce from actor Shia LaBeouf. A petition filed in Los Angeles County Superior Court says the couple has been separated since July 2025. I'm Stephanie Officer, ABC News.
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3: All across America, we are Red Eye Radio. He is Eric Harley and I'm Gary McNamara. Good morning. Thank you for being here.
4: Thank you.
3: You know, when we were talking about... Jeff Bezos talking about AI and yeah. and productivity, and I mentioned that he said productivity gains, he said that could be in double digits over what period of time though is important,
4: right?
3: Because if you look at the Industrial Revolution, for example, I was just doing some research here as we were talking and looking at the Industrial Revolution. I want to look specifically in the United States, and they're giving me Great Britain numbers. But they said in Great Britain, for example, 0.8 annually. But in the United States, mechanized cotton spinning increased output per worker by a factor of 500. Weaving, the power loom increased weaving output by a factor of 40. Cotton processing, the cotton gin, boosted the productivity of removing seeds from cotton by a factor of 50.
4: Yeah.
3: Rolling mills operated 15 times faster than traditional manual hammering hot blast technology invented in 1828 and drastically increased fuel efficiency. Steam power, early steam industrial steam engines, improved efficiency so dramatically that they consumed between 1/5 and 1/10 as much fuel as original designs. So you look at it overall and you say, you know, the point we're trying to make is the massive increase in productivity going from agriculture to industry.
4: Yeah.
3: And what isn't mentioned, I'm going to do some research on this because I find it fascinating. Agriculture.
4: Yeah.
3: Because, you know, what was it? You could only go from the farm to the industry if the jobs were there and they had the ability to still make food.
4: Right. Yeah.
3: And so the technology just, you know, grew and grew and grew where we went from, what was it, 97%? I'm doing this from my head. 97% of the population was involved in farming activities to what is it, less than 3%, 2% today?
4: Yeah.
3: Now, I might say it might be more. That might be direct. Indirect, you probably have a lot more.
4: Yeah. In those farming states, there's everything from equipment to feed to, I mean, it's the entire industry. It's connected directly or indirectly.
3: Well, and you would look at it and you would say, because farming has changed completely, because you just go into your supermarket and look at the produce section.
4: Yeah.
3: That didn't exist in the 1800s.
4: Right.
3: Didn't even exist to that level in the 1900s.
4: Mm-hmm.
3: You know, somebody said that to me the other day and it wasn't you. They said, you know, you were born in the 1900s. I go, yeah, but... not in 1900.
4: Yeah. Well, for me, you have to give your birth date at the when you go to the pharmacy, you know, to confirm who you are or who it's for. And I'm like, this is sounding older and older by the minute.
3: I know, doesn't it?
4: Yeah.
3: But when looking at it, and you were mentioning that, you know, at Amazon, they were saying, hey, look, the coders are going to be gone. Well, that's creative destruction.
4: Right. Yeah.
3: What I find interesting is when they start talking, because creative destruction is always going to happen. It happened massively in the Industrial Revolution.
4: Yeah.

0: And that will always continue to happen in capitalism. A couple of stories written this week about how the government is trying to save the jobs of the old technologies that are dying.
1: Mm-hmm.
0: You know, one of them was looking at the Minneapolis City Council, as we brought up, I believe it was earlier this week, that was like, no, we have to have drivers inside of driverless cars and pay them $20-something an hour. And why? Because cats are being murdered.
1: Yeah. Yeah.
0: And you think we're joking? No, we played the audio cut of the city council person saying these driverless cars, you know, will kill cats. They've killed, well, so have driver cars.
1: Yeah.
0: I mean, it's just, but you know, that's the natural reaction. We need to save the jobs that are here. You know, we see it when even when the United Auto Workers in their contracts, we need to delay the implementation of technology that will kill the jobs that technology will kill.
1: Yeah, right.
0: And but and so that's one way to look at it to see how, because that's great discussion. You know, this is the whole thing about trades and whether college, the return on investment is worth it or not, and how do we get people to move, you know, into the trades, all legit questions and challenges that we face in this country. But what I find interesting is when I was a kid and they were saying everyone, every job, that the technology will make it so every job will have a reduced work week.
1: Mm-hmm.
0: And Beasles talks about that a little bit. Well, that really hasn't happened.
1: Right.
0: You know, and if you look at the reduction maybe in work weeks at times, some of it was due to, for example, healthcare. We're not going to put you as a full-timer. We're going to put you as a part-timer. That way we don't have to give you health care.
1: Yeah, for benefits, yes.
0: Yeah, it's actually used, you know, not because they wouldn't want you to work 40 hours, because most places would rather you work time and a half because they actually save money on that.
1: Yeah, right.
0: Because they don't have to train and put in a new person to do that.
1: Right.
0: Which is why the unions still don't like, you know, mandatory overtime.
1: Right.
0: It's because they want another person.
1: They want to grow the union. Yeah.
0: So I guess my question would be, since it's really never happened, this great reduction in work hours for all other jobs that are created or still stay with the advancement of technology, why were they wrong in it? And why do we make the same assumptions again? Why do we make the same assumptions that there will be no jobs for anybody, because that's part of the justification, for the guaranteed income.
1: Right.
0: The guaranteed income is, well, people won't be working, but there'll be such great efficiency because of the machines doing all the work that the profits of the machines doing the work we can give to the people to relax and have a great time. And it will be a great Nirvana society where we all sit on the beach and drink cocktails for the majority of the week, because we'll only be working a couple, days of the week.
1: Right. Sure.
0: Well, that's never happened.
1: No. No.
0: Even with incredible amounts of productivity gains, in going from farming, agriculture to industrial, and then industrial to the intelligent industries, as they call it, the computer age.
1: Right. I think for our lifetime, the majority of it will be more of an assist and not actually doing a complete task in most cases, in most roles in the workplace. Because the problem is that, you know, you get into, like, you go to all the way to the end game of the humanoid robot, right? Which actually is very inefficient. I saw an engineer break it down saying, well, actually, no. Like, if you wanted the humanoid robot to vacuum, build a better Roomba. Right? That's what you would look at doing. Design a Roomba that actually works. You know, and doesn't give up halfway through. Roomba works like a teenager. I'm done vacuuming now. I'm going to go back to bed.
0: I'm going to hide in the corner.
1: Yeah, I'm going back to my room. But it's You know, you think about the technology that the assist type technology, right, which can be very useful, and stuff like coding. But the question is how much confidence is there in within the AI companies that this can get done as they're promising, right? What are they? Are they overpromising? Are we looking at another dot-com bubble right now, you know, on the markets in terms of investment in these companies? But also part of that bubble for me is the confidence by the consumer and the confidence by the creators of these companies or these technologies that it's actually going to do something, that it's, you know, it's actually going to perform as promised. There are so many, the problem with AI is the unknown in two major ways. You need to be able to plan long-term as a business, right, and implement as this is coming into play. But also the big unknown creates too much room in the over-promising realm, right? So they can say, well, it's going to do all of these things, and then it's a long time before it accomplishes, you know, any of those things. You know, think about how long we've been talking about self-driving cars, and it's still a very imperfect game. You think about how long we've been talking about, well, in fact, EVs, the whole EV thing, you know, well, give me $75,000 now, and I'll deliver a car within a decade. You know, you had to build the infrastructure. You had to build, they needed the investment to come from the actual end user in some cases, thinking, well, we'll have enough to build our factory if everybody just gives us the money for the car now, or down payment or whatever it is. And when it comes to AI, there is so much involved that nobody knows. It makes it easier for companies to overpromise when it comes to, because all they have to do is say potential. They include the word potential, and there's your disclaimer. It has the potential to, well, potential is one thing. What's reality?
0: You know, when you, for example, when you look at, as we talked about with Amazon coming in, you know, Walmart, you know, .com, Amazon, and just, you know, how it has hurt brick and mortar retail.
1: Mm-hmm.
0: But when you look at it, you know, because I was, you know, when, you know, I look at 20 years ago to what, you know, we have now, population growth in certain areas, the service industry, you know, you do have fewer actual retail outlets selling widgets.
1: Mm-hmm.
0: But you have the total number of brick and mortar stores, physical business locations in the United States, restaurants.
1: Yeah. Yeah.
0: Everything driven by the massive expansion of service-oriented storefronts. We had 6 million back 20 years ago. We have 8.5 million today, brick and mortar.
1: Yeah.
0: And so the point is the expansion of technology has given opportunity and capital to do completely different things, because I'm still amazed when I drive through my town. I'm like, look at all the building of retail outlets. You know, my God, I thought they were dying, and they're everywhere. Specialty, you know, whatever it is, whatever service they offer. I'm like, look at all the things that we have today, and a lot of it's because of technology and the efficiency of a computer.
1: Yeah, sure. Yeah.
0: And, you know, and so you look at it, and if, and my question has been, you know, and we always go back to Obama talking about the fact that, well, you know, ATM has killed all the jobs, and we're like, mm-hmm. Oh. You're the smartest president we've ever had.
1: Yeah.
0: Wow.
1: Yeah.
0: Okay. Boy, that was really a thoughtful comment.
1: Mm-hmm.
0: Did you grapple over that? Because
1: mm-hmm.
0: It was idiotic.
1: Yeah.
0: And so you look at, you know, back when I was a kid, everybody's going to work on a 2 or 3 day work week.
1: Yeah.
0: You know, or 4 day work week, whatever it was at that. I can't remember what it was. Maybe it was 3 or 4 day work week, because there just will be no jobs. Technology will take over everything. That never happened.
1: Yeah. Right.
0: And.

0: you know, and you look at right now when it comes to the trade jobs, technical jobs to keep everything running, 300,000 right now. We still have 7 million jobs that aren't filled in the United States. 300,000 new trade. They cannot fill the trade jobs.
1: Right.
0: They cannot do it. So you may have jobs that, I will say this, a lot of jobs will require more education.
1: Yeah. Yeah.
0: But why are we to assume that data centers and AI will kill all the jobs when massive increases in productivity in the past in industrial, agriculture, and computer industries shows the exact opposite?
1: Because if it is, you know, again, a greater role in the assist mode, you know, in terms of AI's overall role, then what does that do? That opens up greater efficiency for the human worker, which means a more productive human worker.
0: Yes.
1: And I think, again, different jobs. I think, I don't know about longer hours. I can't, you know, make that prediction, but more efficient. We've always become more efficient with the advancement of technology.
0: And if you become more efficient, that means more capital is earned and made.
1: Yes.
0: That capital has to go somewhere.
1: Yeah.
0: And what the thought process is, well, that capital naturally should become welfare.
1: Right.
0: Right?
1: Yeah, yeah.
0: Well, but that's not necessarily true.
1: No.
0: That capital is always gone to make more capital.
1: Yes. Investment.
0: Investment, exactly.
1: And it will create many more business owners. Right. It will probably create a number of people like Jeff Bezos. I think there will be greater a greater number of them, much to the dismay of the left, billionaires, investors, innovators. It will bring on innovation, because as this evolves, there will be someone, a group of someone's watching on the sidelines of what is the, where is the demand? Where is the demand? Where is this failing? Where is the big hole that that I could fill here when it comes to this kind of technology and what it's not doing for people? And that is where innovation comes from.
0: By the way, when I say welfare, I mean the guaranteed income.
1: Yes.
0: Because that's what they're, that is like the consensus is we'll make so much profit that naturally we'll go towards guaranteed income.
1: Right.
0: Why? Mm. It never has before. It's always going more capital, more investment.
1: Right. Which is more opportunity, but not guaranteed income.
0: Right. But I put it in a question, because what I'm saying is those people that claim that everything's going to change, they've always been wrong. Should they not have to explain why this time they believe they're right?
1: Mm-hmm. Right.
0: We are Red Eye Radio.
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2: 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In addition to operating costs, many governments impose no idling laws and regulations with fines as high as $25,000. 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
10: We're on our radio. He's Eric Carlin. I'm Gary McNamara. Yeah, so I just think it's interesting, the whole Bezos thing, where we're going, you know, technology-wise, and what it will actually do to jobs. And we just tend to, somebody will make a statement, you know, and the media will put out a story, and that becomes the consensus, and nobody has to justify.
11: Yeah.
10: You know, it's the same thing with climate change.
11: Right.
10: When, and remember Paul Ehrlich, who died this year, last year, remember?
11: Yeah.
10: And
11: yeah.
10: He's the one that said everything is doomed completely. He was, and then 60 Minutes put him on as an expert a couple of years ago,
11: yeah.
10: And he's been wrong on everything.
11: Yeah.
10: And when you look at the predictions of what climate change was going to do to the Earth for the last 40 years, none of it happened. Not one single catastrophic thing happened, yet it's treated.

0: is if it still has credibility. And the same thing here. Well, all the jobs are going to go away. Nobody's going to be working. So the efficiency of AI will just fund a new welfare system of income for everybody. Based on what?
1: Right.
0: In
1: Where's
0: history.
1: The data?
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1: We are Red Eye Radio, and he is Eric Carney, and I'm Gary McNamara. Oh, very quickly, I just want to, you know, we made the case the other day. I forgot who was the media outlet. Was it, I can't remember who it was, that had come out and went into the Fly Dubai co-pilot, who, you know, the terrorist. And I said, boy, only this one, I forgot who it was, what publication had it, you know, that you know, he had planned to do this before. Well, now it's out. Wall Street Journal had it, others did, and it's the same story that, remember, it was the Jerusalem Post. The Jerusalem Post had the story.
2: Yeah.
1: That sources were saying that the alleged terrorist told investigators he had sought out airlines and routes that would take him to Israel to carry out the attack. He had sought out airlines and routes. This is long-term planning. It's like, who am I going to work for? I want to work for an airline that gets me into Israel as a pilot so I can commit a terrorist attack.
2: There
1: you go. It was interesting, though, because I just wondered, nobody seemed to pick up on that story. And I'm like, well, why? That would be the natural curiosity of me, if I'm in the media, which I am, which would be, wait a minute, was this the first time? Was this a long-term planning? And when the story's out that there's long-term planning and it's a legitimate media source, you would think other people would pick up on it.
2: It really didn't carry. But, you know, that's, you go back to the pilots, you know, fallout in Oman and then, you know, everything in between that basically led him to that, or led him to being in that cockpit on that Fly Dubai flight that day. It's, why would you not want to trace that back? Because the question, the ultimate question is, how did that happen? How were there not a series of red flags? You know, how was there not an international system where a country, I mean, especially given everything going on in the Middle East, but a country like Oman that says, look, you know, he's not fit to fly. We don't believe mentally he should fly. There should be communication with all countries, because potentially, you know, if I were a decision maker in Oman, I would think to myself, well, if we make it so that he can't do this, he might try an attack on his own country, right? Mm-hmm. And I would say to myself, we need to prevent him from being in the cockpit anywhere. And there should be an international system where red flags are set up and there should be communication, you know, basically a lot like a no-fly list. But it would be even more critical for pilots who control the plane. And you just shake your head at how something like this happens.
1: And so they reported, the Wall Street Journal, separate from the Jerusalem Post, they don't quote them, said that Hamami sought to carry out the plan to incapacitate the captain and crash the plane into a target like the airport in Tel Aviv, and was prepared to carry out his plan on a previous flight on a route in July. Some of the people said he held back because he cared about one of the crew members on the flight. And that was the story that the Jerusalem Post had the other day. So I just wanted to let people know that there's, you know, other sources now coming out with that same source story, but not relying on the Jerusalem Post as the source.
2: Right, yeah.
1: Now, this is the one, just to let people know, because we assume that we live in a society, sometimes we assume we live in a society that we're bulletproof, that we can't be hit. And then you see things like the loss of freedom of speech in Canada and in Great Britain. Jonathan Turley had this. Fashion police, and this comes from the Telegraph UK. Fashion police, 15-year-old boy is arrested after joking

0: politician dresses. The leader of the Conservative Party on the Wolverhampton City Council, Simon Bennett, apparently can take anything but a fashion criticism. The politician reportedly called police on a 15-year-old boy for mocking his clothing style at meetings. It's the latest example of the collapse of free speech in the United Kingdom. A boy identified only as Fraser is a 15-year-old supporter of the Reform UK party. He found himself searched and arrested by four officers from the West Midlands police at his home, locked in a cell, fingerprinted, subjected to a DNA search, and taken for a mugshot. Police then searched his bedroom and telephone. All of this was over joking about how Bennett dressed in public. The Telegraph reports that Fraser joked about how the Tory councillor had attended a meeting in a T-shirt and shorts. Great Britain's Fetterman. When Bennett later attempted a subsequent meeting in a suit, Fraser commented that at least he was no longer looking like a rent boy. That's a quote, looking like a rent boy, a derogatory term for homosexual prostitutes in Britain. Bennett admits calling the police and portraying himself as a victim of this child. The police have not arrested for no reason. There were a number of posts that targeted me. It was unpleasant, and I was targeted by a child I had no way of dealing with. And Turley writes, it is only the latest example of the anti-free speech culture that's taken hold in Great Britain, where the government has continued to expand speech criminalization policies. You think this was a joke? A man was convicted of sending a tweet while drunk referring to dead soldiers. Another was arrested for an anti-police T-shirt. Another was arrested for calling the Irish boyfriend of his ex-girlfriend a leprechaun. Yet another was arrested for singing, "This is my favorite." Now, this was a justifiable arrest, though. All right?
1: Yeah, okay.
0: Another was arrested for singing Kung Fu Fighting.
1: Really? Really?
0: A teenager was arrested for protesting outside a Scientology center with the sign calling the religion a cult.
1: Okay.
0: Last year, Nicholas Brock, 52, was convicted of a thought crime. The neo-Nazi was given a four-year sentence for what the court called his toxic ideology based on the contents of the home he shared with his mother.
1: Wow.
0: So should Plattner go to jail here in the United States?
1: Wow.
0: While most of us find Brock's views, this was the neo-Nazi, repellent and hateful, they were confined to his head in his room. Yet the judge dismissed free speech or free thought concerns with this truly Orwellian statement, "I do not sentence you for your political views, but the extremity of those views informs the assessment of dangerousness." What the hell does that mean? It is clear that you are a right-wing extremist. Your enthusiasm for this repulsive and toxic ideology is demonstrated by the graphic and racist things that you have studied and appeared to share with others.
1: Wow. Yeah.
0: Even though the judge agreed that the defendant was older, had limited mobility, and there was no evidence of disseminating to others, he was still sent him to prison for holding extreme views. This is where the birthplace of the Magna Carta, as we all know, that really set the table for the United States and individual rights was born, and they've just said to hell with that.
1: Wow.
0: I mean, that's scary when you think about it. It, you know, we always think, and who was it? Was it Reagan who said we're just a generation from?
1: Yeah.
0: Was it Reagan who said that? Only a generation from socialism or radical ideology taking over the country. And
1: yeah.
0: As we see, it's true right now. The insanity that exists out there.
1: No, I mean, that's it. Be careful what you say. Be careful what you think. Be careful what you say to others, even if you're not posting it online, what you might say out loud to someone else.
0: After sentencing, this is scary. You want a police state?
1: Wow.
0: The Detective Chief Superintendent Keith Barnes, head of counterterrorism policing, warned others that he was going to prison because he showed a clear right-wing ideology with the evidence seized from his possessions during the investigation. We are committed to tackling all forms of toxic ideology, which has the potential to threaten public safety and security. Who makes that damn decision?
1: Who draws that line?
0: Yeah. Doesn't matter. The fact that you're thinking it and you have material on it is enough to send you to prison.
1: Yeah.
0: You're right. You're absolutely right, what you said about me the other day.
1: Mm.
0: I started my talk radio career with the fall of communism in Russia.
1: Mm-hmm.
0: And now, you know, I've less years left than I've worked. And I may end my career. By the way, I have no plans on retiring. I'm going to make that clear. But I may end my career with the birth of communism in the United States and Western society.
1: Well, the way it's going, it won't be just the birth.
0: It'll
1: be
0: the
1: full-blown implementation of it.
0: Oh, yeah. They're very emotional and illogical. So teenager years of communism.
1: Yeah.
0: It's unbelievable.
1: No, I mean, this, you know, again, this is where, and the left has felt this way for the longest time. You should be punished for your words. In California, you know, it's not in play now, but they had it on the books that you could go to jail for up to a year for using the wrong pronouns. And try to play it down like, oh, well, we would never do that. Then why did you create the law? Why did you put it on the books officially?
0: As Turley says, and this is absolutely true, while this speech would be clearly protected in the United States, there is a growing anti-free speech movement in this country that is aligned with European censors.
1: Hmm.
0: Look, if you want to look at it, you know, when we look at the ideology that's promoting hate, it's the left in this country.
1: Mm-hmm.
0: With the anti-Semitism. If these laws existed.
1: Yeah. Yeah.
0: We could send Mamdani to jail. AOC to jail. Oh, wait a minute. Maybe this is a pretty good idea. Let me rethink this.
1: Hold on a second. We may be onto something.
0: No, no, and hell no.
1: No, I actually want them to keep talking.
0: Yeah. Last thing I want to do is people to keep quiet. I want to know exactly how they think.
1: Yep.
0: I want to know exactly the enemy, the political enemy, and the moral enemy that I face.
1: Right.
0: Each and every day.
1: Right.
0: I'm going to promote what I believe, and they should promote what they believe.
1: We screamed for years the left should own it outright, and now they're doing it. Had they done it sooner, then maybe things would be different. I don't know. But they're owning it today.
0: We are Red Eye Radio.
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9: We are Red Eye Radio. He's Eric Carly, and I'm Gary McNamara. Welcome and good morning. You know, I always looked for headlines from the Babylon Bee, and I went, wonder what the Onion's doing these days, if they have any good headlines. Because they just haven't been as funny as they used to be.
10: Right.
9: You know, 10 years ago.
10: Yeah.
9: They actually had a good headline. Congressional candidate has different wife for campaigning in rural counties. It shows a guy in his, you know, suit and tie and everything else. I mean, he looks great. She's like dressed almost Amish.
10: Yeah, right.
9: So,
10: going to the county fair.
9: Yeah, exactly.
10: Yeah.
9: So, one more thing.
10: Mm-hmm.
9: Right-Way Parking, an airport and cruise parking reservation company based in Tampa, analyzed 50-

0: 55 airports and have called out the most stressful airport in America.
1: And?
0: We win!
1: DFW?
0: DFW, yes.
1: Okay. Yeah, because it's so big.
0: Yeah, and they say, you know, a lot of flights are delayed, but you're going to have a lot of flights delayed in a place with a lot of, especially when there's a lot of thunderstorms. You're not going to have a lot of delays at smaller airports, even in airports that are, you know, 30th or 40th. I go to Buffalo, and there's nobody else waiting on the tarmac to take off.
1: Right, yeah.
0: There's nobody on the runway.
1: Yeah, we're kind of busy around here.
0: Yeah. I got it figured out. That's all I care. It's all about me.
1: That's all that matters.

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7: From ABC News, I'm Stephanie Officer. President Trump traveled to San Antonio for a rally Wednesday night with less than a month to the midterm elections. While stumping for GOP Senate candidate Ken Paxton, Trump also repeated a line from a Monday rally when discussing the threat of Iran having a nuclear weapon. The president phrased this a little differently after criticism.
8: But you want to see trauma, you want to see problems, and I said it the other day, let them hit a missile into San Diego or Los Angeles on the way. Let them hit. You want to see a horror show? You want to see problems? Let them hit San Diego. Let them hit Los Angeles, and you want to see some bad things happen. You want to see a country that would be in free fall. We're not going to let that happen. We protect our cities. We protect our country. We're not letting that happen.
7: Federal appeals court heard arguments in a civil lawsuit brought by families of September 11th victims against the government of Saudi Arabia. The families accused the country of having a role in the attacks. Saudi Arabia denies any involvement and claims immunity from the civil lawsuit. If the appellate rules for the families, the case could go to trial as soon as next year. Brett Eagleson, president of 9/11 Justice, says the families uncovered evidence they say the commission that investigated the attacks did not review.
9: There were hundreds of us in the courtroom fighting for our right for justice and accountability. And what we heard today was essentially desperation by the Saudi government.
7: Oh, Yeah, that's exactly what you're doing when you purchase a lotto ticket. New Jersey native John Bon Jovi knows this and is teaming up with the New Jersey Lottery on a new scratch-off game while supporting his charitable efforts. The game's top prize is $200,000 for a winning ticket. Bon Jovi donating proceeds from his share of the partnership to the JBJ Soul Foundation as he looks to expand the Soul Kitchen Network. 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
7: A judge has ordered Corey Reichens, the Utah woman convicted of fatally poisoning her husband and writing a children's book about grief, to pay more than $55 million in damages to her husband's estate. She's seeking a new trial. Defense Secretary Pete Hegseth addressed troops aboard the USS Abraham Lincoln, which will dock in San Diego after 10 months of deployment.
16: 265 continuous days without a port call. Two times extended when you thought you were going home and we asked you to do more. And you know what you did? You did more.
7: Hegseth also announced the Lincoln Carrier Strike Group was being awarded the Presidential Unit Citation. Moving on, in Nepal.
17: Nepal has officially wrapped up its 40-day search and rescue mission following the catastrophic monsoon floods and landslides that struck along the northern river corridors, killing at least 1,455 people and leaving more than 5,000 unaccounted for. With emergency crews rescuing nearly 14,000 survivors, the government is now shifting resources away from active survivor searches to prioritizing rebuilding critical infrastructure. Maggie Rooley, ABC News, London.
7: Idaho Fish and Game says two salmon residents are recovering from a black bear attack at their home last week. They say a homeowner tackled, wrestled a juvenile black bear as it tried to break into their back door. One bear was shot, two others euthanized. The homeowner was hospitalized. I'm Stephanie Officer, ABC News.
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4: 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Gary McNamara and Eric Harley talk about everything from politics to social issues and news of the day. 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
5: All across America, we are Red Eye Radio. He is Eric Harley and I'm Gary McNamara. How y'all doing? I really can't get away with that with my Buffalo accent, can I?
6: Well, I tell you, it's not easy for you. I can kind of ease into it because, you know, I grew up here and everything. Yes. I end up sounding like Larry the Cable Guy, yeah. but that's okay.
5: Here it's y'all in Buffalo. It's you know.
6: Is it?
5: Yeah.
6: Yeah? Or use? I have a friend from New York, and he says we always use guys.
5: For some reason, I know so many people, including myself.
6: Yeah.
5: I say it all the time. I try to not do it, but it's so natural. You're talking, you say, you know, and then this happened, you know, and then over here went to there, and then that, you know.
6: There's a lot of that, you know.
5: But one of the things that you and I've talked about is the fact that when you look at the Republicans for 2028, they actually got some candidates.
6: Yeah.
5: You know,
6: yeah, they do.
5: They've got, you know, J.D. Vance, of course, is there. DeSantis, Cruz. I mean, just right there, the three of those is quite wide, especially when it comes to fiscal politics, fiscal conservative politics,
6: right,
5: which is extremely important right now.
6: Yes.
5: When we talk about the economy, since that's the number one thing for people. And then we look at it, and it's like Harris is still dominating the Democrats. Harris and AOC and Newsom crying that they've rejected him. And so we've asked the question, who's going to come to the rescue for the Democrats? Here it is. Just the news. Former CNN host Don Lemon said in a recent podcast,
6: here we go,
5: that he is considering a presidential run if Americans are serious about wanting him. And place the odds of him doing so above 50%.
6: Above 50%?
5: Above 50%, yes. Lemon, okay, who was axed from CNN in 2023, said he has been approached about the matter by fans of his new podcast, an online commentary.
6: Okay. All right. Well, okay. This is where he took the wrong turn. Listening to fans of his podcast and commentary.
5: Right.
6: Because clearly they're not critical thinkers.
5: He said the support is very humbling.
6: I doubt it.
5: this is the best from the story. How the story. Right. I mean, these are the kind of things that make me laugh.
6: Yeah.
5: Lemon, a Democrat. We have the exact same sense of humor.
6: Who's

0: Here's the byline, Captain Obvious.
1: Yes. Lennon, a Democrat.
0: Yeah. Oh, my
1: no
0: gosh.
1: Way. No, what? No, you.
0: Huh?
1: He can't be.
0: What? He's not an independent?
1: Lennon, a Democrat, said he has been torn on the topic because running for president would take his full devotion. You know, since you crash into churches, maybe you shouldn't use the word devotion.
0: Yeah, it's probably the wrong choice.
1: However, he said he would consider it enough. He would consider it if enough fans are serious.
0: All right, now here's the thing. Here's what we need our audience to do. Your mission, if you choose to accept it, it's a tough one. Become a fan of Don Lemon's podcast and encourage him to run. Because I really want this to happen. I want to see him in the debates.
1: Lemon said, these are quotes now.
0: All right.
1: I think I could be a better president than Donald Trump.
0: All right.
1: Mm-hmm. How serious is it? If the people want me, I'll do it. But it is a daunting undertaking to run for president in this country because you'd have to be devoted to it full time. And I would like to devote much of my time. Now, okay.
0: Yeah.
1: I shouldn't warn you when there's a hilarious moment coming up in his quotes.
0: Yeah, it's pretty much all hilarious.
1: Okay.
0: All right.
1: He goes, but it is a daunting undertaking to run for president in this country because you have to be devoted to it full time.
0: Uh-huh.
1: And I would like to devote much of my time to journalism.
0: Why are you going to start now? He's looking into journalism.
1: And the point is, he was never a journalist. He's a political activist.
0: Exactly.
1: Is what he is.
0: Yeah. Now you want to be a journalist?
1: I love this. When I'm out there, I'm out there. We're talking politics, right? And I cover the candidates, and I look at what they do, and they're very good. It makes me, who the hell are you covering?
0: Well, yeah.
1: And it makes me, you must be talking about Trump. And it makes me wonder my best way of being and operating in this society, whether it's through journalism or whether it's through becoming the president of the United States.
0: Okay.
1: When asked about the percentage chances that he does end up running one day, he placed it between 65 and 70%.
0: Okay.
1: Now, this made me laugh also. The former CNN host did not indicate what year he was considering running.
0: Of course not.
1: Oh, there you go. So I just, oh, my gosh. He was
0: All right. Well, good luck, Don.
1: So much fun.
0: Today, President Lemon announced. Just say that out loud.
1: President Lemon.
0: President Lemon today announced.
1: We got a lemon for president. Can we return him?
0: The lemon law.
1: By the way, we like to rehash the good old memories of Red Eye Radio, and it's always been one of the most idiotic things we've ever seen a leftist political activist say.
0: Mm-hmm.
1: And we know that at CNN, they had to have a meeting about it.
0: Yeah,
1: because we know, because as he was talking about the topic. What do they call it? The crawl? Is it called the crawler underneath? What do they call the thing underneath?
0: It's the graphics.
1: The graphics were there.
0: Right. Yeah.
1: And this is after the airline disappeared over the Indian Ocean.
0: Yeah, the Malaysian airline.
1: Right. Malaysian airline disappeared.
0: Mm-hmm.
1: And so he had all basically airline accident experts on, including Mary Schiavo.
0: Yeah.
1: And she's one of the best. She is. I mean, she's one of the best.
0: Yeah.
1: And so he must have run out of questions.
0: Right.
1: And so they workshopped this beforehand.
0: Mm-hmm.
1: They had to at CNN because the graphics showed what they were talking about. And he said, well, some of our listeners are wondering, and so are we. And this means, if it was just his listeners, they would have had the graphics ready. Having the

0: graphics ready meant that they met with this, they met about this in the afternoon and said, hey, somebody wrote to us and said, could it have been a black hole?
1: Yeah.
0: And the plane was sucked into a black hole. Now, if you have any, if you have a first grade knowledge of physics, you know that's impossible.
1: Yeah.
0: Because if a black hole sucked in the plane, it would suck in the entire planet. The entire solar system would be gone.
1: Yeah.
0: So you don't have to worry about a plane or the ocean or a continent or the world.
1: No, you
0: start worrying about the solar system and
1: that's
0: the
1: sun. That's right.
0: To that matter.
1: Yes.
0: If you know anything about physics at all and about the universe, you know, well, that's some whack job. Let's ignore him and move to something that's more serious. And he actually brought it up, our listeners. And so, you know, we're wondering, could it have been a black hole? Man, and the looks of the faces of those airline accident experts and Mary Schiavo, bless her, took pity upon him and just said, well, no, because, you know, if there was a black hole, even if it was a pin-sized, I think it was who said, like a pin-sized black hole, it would suck in the entire planet and solar system.
1: So. Yeah.
0: And then they moved on to something else, and we're just like, what an idiot.
1: Yeah.
0: Now, but he wasn't the only idiot. His producers were idiots.
1: It was the entire team that put that together.
0: Right. Because, see, if and this is why I could never do television. Mm-hmm. Could you imagine the, look, Eric, we're going to go with this. Some whack job called in and said, could it have been a black hole? And so, Eric, we've decided, since you host this show, we have decided to ask the airline experts if it possibly could be a black hole. I know exactly how you would respond. No, I'm not doing it.
1: Actually, no, here's how I'd respond. I'd say, okay, we'll go with it. And then when Ms. Schiavo politely, she was very polite about it.
0: Oh, she was.
1: As you mentioned. She was very patient with him, says, well, no, that means that we'd basically all be sucked into the black hole. And I'd respond, how do you know we haven't been?
0: I like that response.
1: And then the show would end. Because everyone's mind would be blown.
0: Right. Because what is reality?
1: You know, and it was,
0: and then somebody would say, Don, where's this coming from? Oh, I watched the part of Animal House where they smoked the joint.
1: Yeah, exactly.
0: Remember that one?
1: Yeah.
0: Remember that moment?
1: I watched half of a Neil deGrasse Tyson interview one time. It's the first half.
0: I hope it wasn't on biology of men and women, because for as smart as he supposedly is, he still doesn't have that down.
1: Yeah. It's the collective ignorance. Because the intro should have been, okay, clearly it wasn't a black hole, even though that theory's been thrown around the internet. So could you, Ms. Schiavo, please tell us what all the possibilities would be, and do you have in your mind, based on your expertise, a likelihood as to what happened to this airliner? What do you think is most likely? What are the possibilities of how this plane just seemingly disappeared?
0: But I believe that had been done already, and they ran out of stuff. I think he ran out of, they didn't know where to go, because this was a couple of days after whatever, and every type of scenario from crashing, pilot, you know, mechanical.
1: Well, no, what I'm doing is I'm asking her a leading question, because the leading question is ultimately, with her expertise, it's likely somewhere in the bottom of the ocean. Her answer, I already know what it's going to be. It's likely somewhere in the bottom of the ocean. And that's what you're doing. You're setting it up to where, what do you believe is the most likely, you know, all these theories out there of people who have no expertise. With your expertise, what is the most likely scenario for this flight ending? You know, because remember, there were theories of it's on a secret island somewhere.
0: Oh, yeah, I remember that one.
1: Like, you know, and well, then.
0: Where was I forgot where the secret island was.
1: Yeah, I forget. It wasn't Oahu. It was somewhere else.
0: I mean, the conspiracy theorists.
1: Yeah. Just, no, it was every. It was. You know.
0: It was cracked to conspiracy theorists.
1: They landed on a tiny, private island. You mean one not large enough for an airstrip? But you know, I mean, it was all over the place, and that's where you kind of give her you're introducing her, you're respecting her expertise, and you already know what her answer is likely going to be because you know what the likelihood of that plane being somewhere at the bottom of the ocean is. And then you go through, all right, then how, during a scenario, you know, what are the possibilities? How does this thing, how do we lose track of this thing based on its flight, what we know, what the data was, but the trace, all of the trail that it left, electronic data, how does something like this happen? You go on through the very basic questions, but what you're doing is you're opening the door to her expertise. These are leading questions for her to demonstrate her experience because she has great respect from all over the world, as you mentioned earlier, based on what she has done. You know, when you get into the ignorance game, to me, that's disrespectful to your guest.
0: Yeah, that's a great point.
1: You know,
0: it's complete disrespect because you know it's I don't know. You know, I'm assuming that the producers, Don Lemon, could have pushed it. You know, I don't know.
1: He might, because
0: when it comes to science, they're completely clueless.
1: Well, you know,
0: so if you're completely clueless, you may think it's legit. We think it's ridiculous because, as we've said, if you have elementary school knowledge of physics, you know that's an impossibility. That can't happen.
1: Right.
0: So you would just kind of go, no, guys, we can't go with that. That's a
1: right.
0: Don't you understand?
1: This is somebody who deals with science and the facts and has been a part of countless investigations.
0: Right. We don't want to look like idiots in front of them.
1: And we don't want her, we don't want to bring her into this, you know, silly, conspiracy theories realm. Let her experience shine and treat her with that respect when she's on the air.
0: But again, their science knowledge may be so bad, they may be so ignorant on science and black holes
1: that
0: they thought it was a legitimate question,
1: well,
0: which also was pretty hilarious.
1: Well, he thinks he's got a chance that there's a 50 to 70% chance he's going to run for president. Anybody believe that?
0: Now, I want to make a statement here, and this is I want to make this clear. This doesn't come from my overinflated ego or my narcissism, but I know I could be a better president than Don Lemon.
1: Yeah.
0: That's a pretty low bar, isn't it?
1: It is a low, I was going to say, we could go around the room on that one. Yeah.
0: We are Red Eye Radio.
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0: We're on a radio. He's Eric Carlin. I'm Gary McNamara. Coming up, where is that? Oh, yeah. When climate reality, climate hysteria reality, excuse me, when climate hysteria finally hits reality.
1: Yeah.
0: It's something that you and I have talked about for the longest time, always, you know, based on, if you look at recent history, remember when Biden was running back in 2019 and 2020.
1: Mm-hmm.
0: And he was talking about the fact that, you know, we're going to run the grid totally on solar and wind. And we went, I can't believe they're actually using that. And then they finally came out and said, and nuclear. Remember they had to add nuclear?
1: Yeah.
0: Because they were like, you're an idiot.
1: Yeah.
0: You Democrats need to stop promoting. You cannot run the grid with solar and wind. It's impossible. You can't do it.
1: Right.
0: You'd be destroying the United States. But that got so deep into the Democratic Party where you see, for example, the cost of electricity double what it is in Texas and New York.
1: Mm-hmm.
0: Double.
1: Mm-hmm.
0: You're paying basically because that's what the legislature wants.
1: Yeah, that's the Democrats, by design.
0: Right, the Democrats want it. Well, what's going on in Massachusetts? Great story coming up.
1: Mm.

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1: And we are Red Eye Radio. 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
2: And thank you.
1: Yeah, so just to fill you in on that, I mean, the whole thing is when the show is over and everything else, a few minutes afterwards becomes our podcast.
2: That's
1: there
2: right.
1: It is for you to listen to whenever you want.
2: We are there for you 24/7. I mean, there's a few minutes. I think it's up by the time the show's over.
1: I had to explain to somebody just the other day. Was a pretty smart person.
2: Yeah.
1: How it works.
2: Right. Yeah.
1: You know, it's like, well, then if I go into it, what if it's in the middle of the show? Well, no, it's not. No, Once the show is over.
2: Yeah. When you start it, starts.
1: Yeah. It starts when you start. Really?
2: Yeah. Like, yeah. Yeah. We're there when, you know.
1: Like, where have you been? Have you been the last half century? Okay. Maybe not half century.
2: Yeah.
1: Where have you been the last 10 years?
2: Yeah.
1: He really didn't know. Really intelligent guy and had no idea that the podcast means when you go to the app, you hit it and it starts from the beginning and goes. And I thought it was really interesting.
2: I used to pull a joke on my kids back in the VHS days, and we'd go to, you know, Blockbuster, and then we'd get the movie, right? You bring it home, and then you get and you put it in, and the end credits are showing because someone wasn't kind and they didn't rewind, right? So they didn't rewind it. And which I always thought, well, if they didn't, the store would make sure, you know, that they would rewind. I owned a video store. And so you would have your own rewinding machine. So every once in a while, though, that didn't happen for whatever reason. So the end credits, I put it in, the end credits were on, and I'd say to my kids, oh, we missed it.
1: I like that.
2: Yeah. It was
1: torturing them.
2: Yeah, exactly. Sorry. Well, that was, you know, maybe next time. We're there for you. Our podcast is always there for you. Because we're the station that cares.
1: Oh, speaking of stuff, I don't want to forget to talk about this. Not that it's going to be a long discussion, but yesterday, the funny thing is, I subscribed to ESPN Plus for like 1 month because they have hockey.
2: Yeah.
1: I'm from Buffalo, so I never trust any of my teams going to do good luck. I mean, they may do good in the beginning, but when it comes to the end, and people say, that's terrible. Hey, it's been over 60 years.
2: Yeah.
1: So
2: it's not terrible. It's the Sabres.
1: So it's
2: worse than terrible.
1: And so I wanted to watch. They were. When I woke up, well, I knew it yesterday when I got in. I went, oh, okay, because they replay the games.
2: Yeah.
1: You can watch the entire game.
2: Mm-hmm.
1: And I don't have time to do that, but I went, oh, okay, they were down 2-0, and they came back and won 3-2, mm-hmm. you know, in the third period. I go, that'd be a great third period to watch.
2: Yeah.
1: And what I do is I then, you know, I make sure that my surround sound speakers, you know, you start out to make sure that the crowd noise, you mm-hmm. can hear everything,
2: mm-hmm.
1: and you can adapt it, you know, to exactly where you can hear somebody curse, you know, from your right ear in the bag, you know, and the sounds all over the place. So I set myself up, got my coffee and everything else. And the hockey was great, but it was pure torture.
2: Yeah.
1: Every single break.
2: Mm-hmm.
1: And I know that I'm watching the Buffalo game, but they know that I'm in Texas.
2: Right.
1: So all the commercials are Texas related. Every single one was a Democrat ad, either against, there were only a couple for Abbott,
2: right?
1: But every single one was going against Paxton. And as I've said before, up until now, the vast majority of what I've seen streaming is the opposite.
2: Hmm. Yeah.
1: It's been Republicans hitting them, and it still continues to be the same. You know, what are the Democrats trying to promote? Not one Tallarico ad that I have seen has promoted what he actually believes on the issues.
2: No.
1: And it doesn't attack Paxton on the issues.
2: Mm.
1: Everything is his moral character.
2: Mm.
1: And they have people that are on saying, I'm a Republican. But I won't vote for him because mm-hmm. character is more important.
2: Mm-hmm.
1: you know, whatever, then whatever, as if Tallarico has character. I
2: mean, right, yeah.
1: Like the things he has said.
2: Yeah.
1: I mean, it's
2: the man
1: like,
2: who believes Jesus was a radical feminist.
1: Yes.
2: Yeah.
1: So it's just, so when you, but I found it interesting, even for the, you know, Hinojosa running against Abbott,
2: mm-hmm.
1: nothing on the issues at all. Right. Nothing as to where they stand on,
2: right.
1: Not one single ad have I seen have said, this is what we believe and this is how we'll make a difference.
2: Yeah, no.
1: None of them.
2: Right.
1: And every single Abbott or Paxton ad that I have seen, okay, I don't want to say that. The vast majority of what I've seen, there may be one that I wasn't paying attention to and it was on, mm-hmm. and there may be one out there I haven't seen.
2: Mm-hmm.
1: But the vast majority, and I'm saying, you know, 90-95% plus, says, here's what they believe. We don't believe this. Here's what we believe.
2: Yeah.
1: Hmm. One side is all issue related.
2: Yeah.
1: The other side, for example, you know, they said one thing about Abbott in the Hinojosa ad. You know, he's just opened Texas wide for any data or AI center, which isn't true.
2: Right.
1: Because mm-hmm. you know, he's put his own moratorium on it.
2: Right, right.
1: But that was really, you know, that was really it. But are Democrats going to stop AI centers? Well, or data centers? They may try. It's just going to go to the states that want them and the communities that want it. So they're going to be built.
2: Yeah.
1: But I just thought it was interesting to promote the fact that, except for that one with Abbott, which was, you know, and he just wants to go hog wild with data centers. And, of course, he does everything for his friends and the big money. But nowhere did they actually hit the issues and where they specifically stand with any clarity at all.
2: Right. No.
1: And that's where we are.
2: Yeah.
1: So when we,
2: right.
1: and that, by the way, when we say that, because that's exactly what we've talked about with Democrats, they cannot promote what they believe. And that's the evidence that we're not BSing you.
2: Mm-hmm.
1: You know, what are they running in the ads? And, you know, we'll see what happens, but I just wanted to bring that up. All right. Saw this in the Wall Street Journal because
2: yeah.
1: it's something that you and I spend so much time on with the climate hysteria over the years as we attempt to commit, we have attempted to commit over the last, you know, 30, 40 years, economic and national security suicide with what mostly the Democrats have wanted to do. And mm-hmm. I say mostly because of Newt Gingrich sitting on the bench with Pelosi.
2: Mm-hmm.
1: And then remember even Abbott here in the state of Texas going, we're number one in wind.
2: Mm-hmm. So, yeah.
1: But Massachusetts, we've talked about New York and what's going on with New York. How they're paying double the amount for electricity as we are here. And when Hochul tried, you know, she wants it, but realized this is killing us. This is killing us right now. And went to the Democratic leaders and they came back to her and said, hey, what do you stop this? This is calculated. This is our goal. This isn't the fact that there are storms or we can't deal with climate change.
2: Right.
1: This is what we wish to do. This is our goal to skyrocket electricity prices. The people of New York, they may be screaming now, but they voted for us, and we were clear this is what we wanted to do. We want to skyrocket electricity prices. Obama was the one that really led the charge on it openly and said it back in February of 2008.
2: Yep.
1: The goal is to skyrocket electricity prices, just like the goal was to open the border. It wasn't as if, well, there's a natural disaster or some political thing going on here that is making these things happen. No, it was their goal. It's what they wish to do.
2: Yeah.
1: And here, talking about the Wall Street Journal editorial page from the editorial board.
2: Mm.
1: While campaigning for governor of Massachusetts, excuse me, 4 years ago, Maura Healey boasted that as state attorney general, she had stopped two gas pipelines from coming into the state.
2: Mm.
1: Now she's pleading with the Trump administration to expedite permits for a pipeline expansion. Add Governor Healey to the list of Democrats mugged by energy reality. She said, quote, on several occasions we have discussed our mutual desire to get more U.S. natural gas into New England to reduce reliance on higher cost imported fuel and lower costs for customers, she wrote Energy Secretary Chris Wright last week. Her letter beseeches the administration to move quickly and with urgency on the federal review needed to expand the gas pipeline.
2: Hmm.
1: This addition, together with other recent expansions, would have provided enough capacity on this line to meet total household needs this past January, Ms. Healy writes. She says it could also save 600,000 utility customers, $40 million a year, and any federal delay would put those consumer benefits at risk. It's Trump's fault. She more or less concedes her costly blunder last decade in blocking two proposed pipelines that aimed to move more gas into her state from Pennsylvania. We do not need increased gas capacity to meet electric reliability needs, she said in 2015. Instead, Ms. Healy wanted the state to embrace energy efficiency and demand response programs. That's where utilities urge people to use less electricity, say by threatening their air conditioners. Better the voters swelter than generate CO2 emissions. Fast forward a decade, several nuclear and coal plants in New England that provided reliable baseload power have closed, leaving Massachusetts and the region more reliant on natural gas for electricity. Last year, natural gas made up about half of New England's power generation, solar and wind together, 8%. About half of Massachusetts households also rely on gas for heat. Due to pipeline constraints, the state during the winter must import liquefied natural gas from overseas, which is much more expensive. Since LNG timely arrival depends on long-term weather forecast, global market prices, and other logistical challenges, New England grid operator explains it's more expensive. Solar can't fill the winter power gap because of snow, clouds, and shortened daylight hours, a grid operator says. Winter storms that limit solar operation can also significantly limit the output of wind generation, blah, blah, blah, blah, blah. My point is, just like Don Lemon, as we talked last hour with his whole black hole thing, I could have figured this out in elementary school.
2: Yeah, right, sure.
1: This is a kind of BS that the left throws at you. Oh, we can have a completely clean world, and we can run it on solar and wind and everything else.
2: Right.
1: To the point that was Biden was running on that left and right. Remember when that woman was in his face? Remember he was doing a rally somewhere?
2: Mm.
1: He goes, no, it's just going to be, you know, we're not going to use fossil fuels. Fossil fuels, we're done with. We're going to be done with it.
2: Yeah.
1: Remember? That's my promise to you. And
2: right.
1: We're laughing going, yeah, right.
2: Well, then it took off, and everybody on the right was saying, look, he's promised no fossil fuels. And then I forget if it was Jen Psaki at the time. I think it was. We had to come back and say, well, there won't be no fossil fuels. There will be some fossil fuels. And it's like, no. No, you don't get to switch mid-game. Yeah. Of course, they always thought they could.
1: So you have to ask yourself this question. Why did, if you're a Democrat, why did they do that to you? You're screaming now.
2: Mm-hmm.
1: In New York, they're screaming. In Massachusetts, they're screaming.
2: Yeah.
1: You've got to lower this. No, it's the reason that we did it on purpose. And okay, come on, Trump administration. Could you please expedite those fossil fuels into our state? Expedite it now.
2: Yeah.
1: We're in bad shape here. We caused it, but come on, expedite, fast track fossil fuel exports into our state.
2: Yeah.
1: Mind-boggling.
2: Let's do it. Now,
1: we are Red Eye Radio.
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0: Air Runner Radio. He is Eric Carly, and I'm Gary McNamara. And so when you see something like this, Eric, I mean, you're just like, this is where at times, and I know this is tough to believe, that I'm almost speechless.
1: Yeah.
0: About the whether it's willful ignorance, whether it's what my dad said that people wish to be BS, that you can be a politician and come out and say, we have discovered a money tree and it produces money, and you can get a significant number of people that will go, that's a great idea. Trump's not doing that. And there's a money tree over here. They told me they can have a, I mean, that's the same thing as saying there's a money tree where everybody can get money. It's the same thing as telling people that we can run the grid on solar and wind.
1: Well, if they don't care about the national debt at $40 trillion plus, which is a massive, massive issue, and it's real, it's actually real, then they'll believe, you know, anything. If that's not an issue, then that's how they get to the, well, there must be a money tree. We'll fix the debt with the money tree. And yes, we can run the entire world on wind and solar. You know, wind-powered boats. Remember that one?

0: Yeah.
1: We used to call them sailboats.
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9: From ABC News. I'm Sherry Preston. It took us all the way until October, but for the first time this year, parts of the Gulf Coast are preparing for a hurricane. Here's ABC's Melissa Adan.
10: Hurricane Isaias is strengthening in the Gulf, and communities are preparing, stocking up on supplies. The storm has now become the Atlantic's first hurricane of the season. Forecasters say the storm could rapidly intensify. The storm is expected to approach the Mississippi, Alabama, and Florida Panhandle coast Friday into Saturday.
9: D.C. Reeves is the mayor of Pensacola.
11: Let's just have the mindset to overprepare. I think that's what we've illustrated here, is that we're not taking anything to chance.
9: This ties a 121-year-old record for the latest date for the first hurricane of the Atlantic season. Over and over again in President Trump's latest campaign stop, again in Texas, he was interrupted by protesters last night. At one point, the president saying,
12: "If there are any more paid protesters, please raise your hand and get the hell out of here."
9: Trump in San Antonio trying to rally Republicans to vote for GOP Senate candidate Ken Paxton, who is in a tight race with Democrat James Tallarico. ABC's Rachel Scott.
13: The question now, in a state like Texas, where President Trump won by double digits, does that mean that they're suddenly voting for the Democrat? Or does that simply mean that they're just going to stay home and sit out this election all

0: together.
1: She is awake and angry. That's what lawyers for Krista Pike say after she recovered from getting two doses of what were supposed to be lethal injections last week in Tennessee. Robin Maher is head of the Death Penalty Information Center.
2: We have seen other executions that need to be halted halfway through. But this is the first time that anyone has received two doses of lethal drugs and survived. So this is truly extraordinary.
1: Arrested in Minnesota, an 18-year-old accused of plotting a terror attack at the Giant Mall of America. Officials say bought an AK-47 and hundreds of rounds of ammo from an FBI agent. This is ABC News.
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1: President Trump now says he does not think the death of a woman at an anti-plague lab in Russia was connected to work on a possible bioweapon. Russian officials say she died of pneumonia, but so far have not said what caused it. The CDC says it will monitor any travelers to the U.S. from that part of Russia. Anger and protests in Spain after the death of an 87-year-old woman who found herself at the middle of the fight over affordable housing. She was evicted from her longtime Madrid home after a rent increase. As the investigation ramps up into how Cornell University responded to allegations of rape at a frat house in 2024, ABC News Chief Investigative Correspondent Aaron Katursky says we're hearing more from both sides.
8: With growing protests at Cornell University, we're hearing from an attorney for Giglio Lopes, one of the fraternity brothers. Jane Doe is accused of rape, who is still a student on campus.
9: There was no evidence whatsoever that Giglio had non-consensual sex.
8: Lopes's lawyer addressing claims Jane Doe was incapacitated by drugs and alcohol that night. We asked Jane Doe's attorney about Giglio Lopes's recollection of that night.
10: Obviously, what are they going to say? It was consensual.
8: Jane Doe's attorney told us she has been getting threats, but he described her as fearless and determined to make college campuses safer for women.
1: ABC's Aaron Katursky reporting there. A sign of just how hot the housing market in San Francisco is, a home there just sold for $15 million, double the asking price, almost. Sherry Preston, ABC News.
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15: Now, it's Red Eye Radio. Gary McNamara and Eric Harley talk about everything from politics to social issues and news of the day. Whether you're up late or you're just starting your day, welcome to the show.

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1: All across America, we are Red Eye Radio. He is Eric Carley, and I'm Gary McNamara. Good morning.
2: Hello.
1: So, yeah, that's the thing that, you know, that it. I never think that nothing shocks me, but the stupidity, the willful ignorance, the ignorance of the American left and the people that vote on the left in this country.
2: Yeah.
1: And by the way, you can be a Republican and still be promoting things on the left.
2: Yeah. Yeah. Sure.
1: You have to promote it with complete and total ignorance and non-caring about what the facts are and the truth is.
2: Mm-hmm.
1: And I should be happy that it always bothers me because it helps motivate me. Because that is one thing that does, that still shocks me. And, yeah. You know, the story we did about, you know, Moore Healey, the governor of Massachusetts, now begging the Trump administration to fast track these natural gas lines when she had the complete opposite opinion.
2: Yeah.
1: And the fact that the people can follow the insane liberal Pied Piper when they're promoting economic and national security suicide as they've been doing.
2: Yeah.
1: It amazes me that people are so willing or don't have the capability to understand basic concepts and either wish to be BS'd or are BS'd so easily on things that a 10-year-old could figure out.
2: Yeah.
1: I'm amazed.
2: Yeah.
1: And I'm amazed by the fact that the instinct of self-preservation, because that's how I look at producing electricity and energy. It's self-preservation of the Republic.
2: Oh, yeah.
1: And here they're promoting economic and national security suicide gleefully as if it's a good thing.
2: Yeah.
1: And then they've got to back off when finally they realize, well, this could cost us votes. And so I wonder about the people, but the politicians.
2: Yeah.
1: You know, what type of, if she knows it now, she knew it back then.
2: Yeah. Of course.
1: You know, she knew it back then. She knew she was promoting something that would hurt her state as attorney general.
2: Yes.
1: She knew it.
2: Yes.
1: Unless you wish me to believe that all liberals are that stupid and it's not about power and control. It's just, they're just complete idiots. They're 3-year-olds. They don't have any. I mean, that may be part of it, as we talked with Don Lemon when we did earlier about, you know, he may run for president and, you know, the Malaysia airline, was it taken down by a black hole? For God's sakes, anybody with a mind who's watched anything on what a black hole knows, that's ridiculous. And so we bring that up as a benchmark, you know, for liberals and for him.
2: Yeah.
1: But the climate change crap that they've been throwing at the American public, that the American public sucked in so readily and easily, to the point where Newt Gingrich once said, doesn't matter whether it's right or wrong, you can't fight it anymore because that's where the political momentum is for climate change.
2: It's basically, hey, this is what all the kids are doing.
1: Yeah.
2: It's hip to be to do this, and we need to be hip.
1: And I saw that on a breakfast that he did. It was on C-SPAN.
2: Oh, my gosh.
1: Over 20 years ago.
2: That was worse than when he sat down with Nancy.
1: Right.
2: I mean, it was the thing with Nancy was the culmination of that thought, that line of thought. But when he was saying at that breakfast, hey, we need to get with it. We need to get with modern times. So you're throwing out your values with modern times, so you have no consideration for what our founding fathers set up. Are you going to tell me next that the Constitution is a living, breathing document?
1: I haven't heard that in a while.
2: Because that's the same mindset. If you're saying, we got to get with the times, well, it's George W. Bush. saying, you know, and during the housing crisis, well, sometimes as a conservative, you got to set aside your principles. That's when your principles matter most. Because what happened was when you abandon your principles, Mr. Bush, then it became a situation where you let the rest of everybody that was involved muddy the waters to the extent that it went on much longer than it should have. If three banks, not all of them, but three banks were close to insolvency, then we should know that. And that should be dealt with. If the unemployment rate would have shot up to 15% for a shorter period of time, that would have been better than this trolling along the bottom that we did in muddy waters for far too long after the housing crisis. No one could move because no one knew from business to business, from bank to bank, who was close to insolvency and who wasn't. And that's because you abandon your principles.
1: And you can get to the insanity when it comes to, again, other areas like identity politics.
2: Yeah.
1: When you look at the whole radical transgender movement, the misogyny of that, the racism of the identity politics and the anti-Semitism. And if and yesterday was a pure example of it with Mamdani's statement. 25% of it was about October 7th, the rest was Israel committing a genocide.
2: Yeah, right.
1: Which is completely a lie.
2: Yeah, it is.
1: By no measurement of war can you make that accusation. None.
2: Nope.
1: In the history of war.
2: No.
1: And so you see, and by the way, the best part was, did you see that they because he attended the ceremony, it's like, even though he came out with a statement that is absolutely as anti-Semitic and full of hatred, and I say full of hatred because when you lie about what's going on in a war to make it seem like a genocide when it's not, you're doing that to rile up people.
2: Yeah.
1: And to me, that comes from hatred.
2: Yeah.
1: It's his hatred of the Jews.
2: Right.
1: It's like his wife's response after October 7th. The same thing. Mm-hmm. We know where he stands.
2: Right.
1: But he's trying to ride that fine. Oh, this was terrible, but still the response was complete, genocide, the ongoing genocide and war crimes from Israel.
2: Yeah.
1: That's like on, you know what it's like? It's like on December 7th saying, yeah, Pearl Harbor was bad, but we dropped the atomic bomb.
2: Yeah.
1: And then 75% of it is the war crimes committed by the United States and the Japanese phobia or whatever. I'm trying to think.
2: Right, yeah, how they would term it today. Yeah.
1: It's like, yeah. Asian phobic or whatever.
2: Right.
1: By dropping the, by dropping the atomic bomb on Japan, two of them, back on December 7th, focusing on that.
2: Yeah.
1: Instead of what Japan did.
2: Right. Yeah.
1: Now, I know Tucker Carlson may have a different view on it. He may say.
2: Yeah, there's no telling.
1: But the fact is, for Mamdani, still didn't pay off.
2: No.
1: Because you can't even say, you can't, the fact that he was even talking about that October 7th was bad, even though it's Israel's fault, the fact that it's bad, you can't do that. And the fact that you, that he arrived at a New York City park for an October 7th vigil that was overrun by hundreds of protesters, anti-Semitic protesters. Here it is. The demonstration swamped the area of Union Park that was supposed to host the event held by Israelis for Peace. A left-wing peace group.
2: Hmm.
1: The organizers moved the vigil to a nearby spot in the park surrounded by, the Jewish Telegraphic Agency. The organizers moved the vigil to a nearby spot in the park surrounded by police barricades. A speaker struggled to be heard above the protesters. Attendees held electrically lit candles and signs raining Not One More Life. Upon learning Mamdani was present, the anti-Semitic protesters broke into a chant of traitor.
2: Hmm.
1: And Zoran, what do you say? How many boots did you lick today?
2: Hmm.
1: One protester yelled at Israelis for Peace, a left-wing organization, by the way. We don't want peace with Israelis, bro. We sent your people to hell on October 7th. That's a quote. Other protesters wielded megaphones and drums while chanting anti-Israel slogans, including Gaza will be liberated. The mayor stood solemnly throughout the event and did not speak at the vigil or address the protesters. Of course he didn't.
2: No.
1: But yeah, his statement he put up, the suffering did not begin nor end that day. It instead continued through the Israeli government's devastating ongoing genocide in Gaza. Wow.
2: Yeah.
1: Just amazing. That suffering has intensified with every Israeli bomb dropped on ambulances. Remember, 75% of it, if you look at the actual text, 75%.
2: Yeah.
1: Was going after Israel. It was like October 7th. Well, it's just a little blip, as you know.
2: Right.
1: We should be sad, a little blip, but it's Israel's fault.
2: Right.
1: A hate monger ruling New York City. Think about it. We went from never forget to support the terrorists.
2: Yeah. That's it.
1: In 25 years.
2: Yeah.
1: That's where New York City is.
2: Not
1: has
2: only
1: gone.
2: After 9/11, but after October 7th.
1: Yeah. Just amazing. Reading the New York Post here, Mamdani chose to play Hamas spokesperson on October 7th anniversary.
2: Mm.
1: He seized the chance of the third anniversary of October 7th atrocities to again whitewash Hamas, demonize Israel, and spew lies about the massacre and its aftermath. The mayor's statement offers few empty platitudes about unthinkable loss, avoids details of Hamas's barbarism, and again calls its Israel's actions war crimes.
2: Wow. Yeah.
1: Yes, war crimes happened during war, and Israel and Hamas controlled Gaza were not at war on October 6th, 2023. The invasion, the killings, the rapes, the kidnappings caused the war. This also sets up a phony standard for comparison as he soon moves on to what he calls Israel war crimes and pretends that he pretends are far worse, indeed a devastating ongoing genocide. Wow.
2: Yeah.
1: Israel killed more than 74,000 Palestinians, including more than 21,000 children, he lectures, using numbers that even Hamas and now the Gaza Health Ministry no longer claim. Wow. Just amazing. Just amazing. The hatred of the leader of New York.
2: Yeah, and
1: the
2: still has strong support. I don't know what his approval numbers are now, but I'm guessing they're pretty good. Look, he won with no problem whatsoever. You know, when Adams got in, I started seeing, you know, cracks in the ice. It was like, okay. He's undermining his own party. Remember at one point he went to the courts and said, hey, would you ask the courts to actually undo sanctuary city policy that his own party was responsible for?
1: Mm-hmm.
2: And they were like, no. And, you know, so it was like he tried to set something up with the White House and the Biden White House just ignored him. No. So it was clear Adams had no future. Can't say that about Mamdani. The way it's going right now. Now, once we get those grocery stores, how are those grocery stores coming along? Only the one, right? It's they're only They still haven't opened

0: any. And they're saying, what, the first one may open next year?
1: Well, you know something, and I know it's a completely different topic, but we should have known where New York was going with the soda pop thing.
0: Yeah, no, we should have.
1: When it was 42% of New Yorkers believed that the city government should regulate the size of soda drinks.
0: Right, yeah. Once you get to that point.
1: I'll never forget getting the comments from some people in New York. Well, I wish they'd ban cigarettes, too, because I smoke cigarettes, and I can't stop smoking them, so the government should force me to stop. And then what's her name? Who was it? Was it Mika?
0: It was Mika on salt.
1: Like, I can't stop salt. I mean, they should do something about salt because I can't stop eating salt, so I need the government to be my mommy and my daddy to take care of me.
0: And before that, trans fats.
1: Yeah.
0: Which, by the way, for young people, you may not know, that's not the name of a LGBTQ pool player.
1: From Minnesota.
0: It was the type of oil that they used for cooking.
1: You don't even hear that anymore, do you?
0: What?
1: The trans fats.
0: No, it's gone.
1: I haven't heard that at all.
0: Yeah.
1: We are Red Eye Radio.
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5: Where would I radio? He's Eric Cronin. I'm Gary McNamara.
6: I was just looking at the video and audio of Mamdani being followed and chased by the Hamas supporters out there.
7: Yeah.
6: And I can't play it because there's too much cursing in it.
7: Mm.
6: But it's amazing. And he is just looking straight ahead. You should see the look on his face. We've said it before. There's no hash. Who's got the hash? potatoes. There's no half measures. When, you know, in today's liberalism, no half measures.
7: No, there are none, and you cannot get away with it. At some point, this is the problem, you know, with these radicals. When they get into office, we warned you about this, by the way, if you voted for them. They get into office, they're going to do things you don't like because they have to do the half measure thing. There are no half measures with today's radicals that are acceptable.
6: You know, I'm saying half measures with quotation marks because... Yeah. He gave one of the most pro-Hamas statements ever.
7: More than half. Yeah.
6: One of the most pro-Hamas statements from a major American political figure, and that's not enough.
7: No.

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1: And he is Eric Carly, and I'm Gary McNamara. Freedom of speech. Wait till you hear this story from Great Britain to show you how bad it's getting over there, coming up in just a minute.
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1: I just wanted to bring this one topic up before we get to other stuff because I thought this was just fascinating. You and I talked about this in our pre-show meeting. And I saw the headline in Fox News, a new study out there led by the University of Liverpool in England, which found that diet drinks containing sugar substitutes were found to be as effective as water for supporting weight loss in overweight or obese adults, according to a two-year randomized trial. And, you know, they go through the whole process of doing it. My point is, we'll see what else comes out on it. But for years, we have heard, and you and I have actually disputed it, when they said, well, no, that we think there's a direct link between, for example, sodas or drinks with artificial sweeteners to obesity. And you and I both went, well, no, that's impossible. Now, it's not a direct, because they said direct link. An indirect link.
2: Which would mean causation, not just correlation.
1: Because if you have a, if you drink, we've often laughed about this. Give me the triple burger with the large fries and 10 apple pies, and I'll have a Diet Coke. Well, the Diet Coke is not what is causing the obesity. And we always said we won't. Look, they got to clarify this. I mean, this is the kind of stupid propaganda out there. If you're ingesting something that has zero calories and zero carbs, you can't gain weight. There may be chemicals in there that you view may not be the healthiest or whatever, but that's got nothing to do with obesity.
2: Yeah, and you can make the argument for sodas killing the good bacteria in your gut and all of that. You can make all these different, but again, the causation is where it seemed to lie in the theory that ran for the longest time. And I just didn't buy into that. And I drink only diet sodas. If I drink a soda, it's sugar free. There's new information that shows, in fact, liquid sugar, whether it's sodas, juices, that's the worst that you can actually, in terms of a blood sugar spike. It's the worst because it goes straight through. It's easily digested and it gets into your bloodstream much, much quicker. And so it does more damage. So if you're pre-diabetic or diabetic, liquid sugar of you know, any form is the worst for you. And, you know, I started, in fact, getting very interested in high fructose corn syrup, you know, because it was being substituted and has been for years for sugar. And sugar actually is supposed to get into your muscles for diabetics. Your muscles kind of resist taking that sugar in, which means it goes into your bloodstream, right? And they're looking at new evidence on certain types of exercises and things you can do to help your body be more receptive to that sugar, even if you're pre-diabetic or diabetic, and it helps to bring your blood sugar down. There's lots of information out there you can find on that. I'm not a doctor. This is just stuff that I follow. And with the high fructose corn syrup, it finally became an issue to the point that manufacturers of food were promoting on their packaging, saying no high fructose corn syrup, because there was great concern of that. But when it came to diet sodas, you know, what was the original? You remember? Tab. Remember that?
1: Wow.
2: Yeah. Yeah. Yeah. Remember Tab?
1: You know what's really weird, as I told you, music will bring me back to a particular time, in a particular moment in my past. You just said Tab, and I'm thinking of being at the YMCA.
2: Yeah.
1: Near where I grew up. And they had Tab. When you said Tab, that's what I mean, I went back to a moment in time, sitting in front of that, you know, the machine, getting a Tab. But I don't think I got Diet Tab. That was one of the first.
2: I think there was only Diet Tab.
1: Was there only Diet Tab?
2: Yeah, I think it was only Diet Tab. I think.
1: You know what I remember?
2: I have to go back and double check that, but I think it was only Diet.
1: Because I remember when it came out, I was like, wow, this is great. It was in my 20s. Remember Jolt Cola?
2: Oh, yeah, yeah.
1: It had twice the caffeine and all the sugar.
2: Yeah. It was Tab became Diet Coke. Coca-Cola produced Tab. Okay. And you know, it just kind of transitioned into, you know, Diet Coke. What's interesting is there's now the zero sugar Coke, Coca-Cola, and there's still Diet Coke. Because Diet Coke fans, the ones that are, you know, maybe like the president and others, that say they drink so many, like, per day.
1: John Daly.
2: You know, yeah, just, I mean, they're just cranking them out, you know. They say there's a difference. They don't, they prefer Diet Coke over Coke Zero. And, but yeah, Tab came mainly in pink cans.
1: Oh, I remember that, yeah.
2: Because the appeal was, ladies, if you're on a diet, here's a soda for you.
1: It wasn't made for men.
2: Yeah.
1: Man, you don't want to lose weight.
2: Yeah.
1: It's funny because Jolt Cola still exists today, but they revamped it.
2: Mm.
1: It has 200 milligrams of natural caffeine,
2: well,
1: B vitamins, okay, and zero sugar.
2: All right.
1: So they took it out of Jolt Cola. They took the, because I remember drinking that stuff, and I don't know why. It was like, all right, let's get the, well, I lived above a pizzeria.
2: Yeah.
1: And the pizzeria had Jolt Cola and pizza.
2: Yeah. Yeah.
1: By the way, it was a very dangerous thing for me in my early 20s.
2: Mm.
1: Me and my best friend, Jeff, the first apartment that we had.
2: Yeah.
1: And it was above a pizzeria and a liquor store.
2: Yeah. Yeah.
1: Right above.
2: Wow.
1: And all we did was smell pizza all the time.
2: Oh, my gosh.
1: And
2: yeah,
1: it didn't bother us.
2: I was going to say it would probably annoy me after a while.
1: Yeah, it was not a negative. All we did was small beer, but we lived right above a pizzeria,
2: yeah,
1: and a liquor store.
2: Yeah.
1: It's like, oh, well, I don't need a car.
2: There you go. Yeah, that's the best right there.
1: But
2: you're,
1: I just
2: set.
1: You know, it's because the funny thing is, I think it tastes closest to regular Coke. I drink the zero sugar, but
2: yeah,
1: if I get a six-pack of it, of the bottles,
2: yeah,
1: it'll last me 2 months.
2: Yeah.
1: Now that they make something that it's really interesting the way psychology works when it comes
2: right
1: to food.
2: Right, right.
1: If it's there in my house and it's accessible, I don't want it as much.
2: Hmm, yeah.
1: If it's not there, I want to go out to the store and buy it, and then I'll drink one.
2: Yeah.
1: It's really...
2: Yeah, if I there are certain things that are like that with me. If I'm fully stocked on it, it's like, yeah, maybe. Diet Mountain Dew is mine of choice. Now, zero sugar Mountain Dew, no. To me, it tastes different. But Diet Mountain Dew tastes just like the regular Mountain Dew.
1: But there's no sugar in Diet Mountain Dew, is
2: no,
1: there?
2: No, none. No. And they, again, must have gotten, and I don't know, it's a Pepsi brand. I don't know if they got feedback from people like me that say, you know, again, the zero sugar is, you know, a different taste. I don't want the zero sugar. I want the Diet Mountain.
1: Yeah, see, I've never been able to drink Diet Coke. I don't,
2: yeah,
1: you know, when I tried it the first time, and Coke Zero to me is the closest to natural Coke.
2: Yeah.
1: It really tastes like
2: I'm
1: it.
2: I'm more of a Diet Coke
1: and,
2: guy.
1: And I did try
2: if
1: the...
2: If I drink it.
1: Did you know it was different when you drank it way back when? Did it taste different than regular Coke to you?
2: Oh, yeah, yeah.
1: Oh, okay, yeah. And that's the thing why I like the Zero Coke. Yeah. And I did try, when I was in Buffalo, I was at a restaurant, and they had the Zero Pepsi, which I didn't know even existed, the Zero Sugar Pepsi.
2: Right.
1: And it was okay. Yeah. Whatever's in Diet Coke is to
2: it's a different taste.
1: It's like metallic or something.
2: Yeah, it's a different taste.
1: Yeah, maybe it is metallic. That's how I relate to it.
2: Well, I'll tell you this: if I drink enough of them, it's a pretty good caffeine ride. I'll just say that, and it usually is only 2 12-ounce cans. 2 12-ounce cans. Will get me through the day, but it's rare that I drink Diet Coke anymore.
1: You know, when I went to the cardiologist, and I've had it for decades upon decades, I have that little extra heartbeat. What is it? Ventricular contraction, whatever they call it.
2: Yeah.
1: And it does no harm if you're a healthy person at all.
2: Right, right.
1: My father's had it his whole life, and he has hundreds of extra, it's an extra beat of your heart.
2: Yeah,
1: I don't have that, but they asked me caffeine.
2: Mm-hmm.
1: You know, they said, how much caffeine do you have? And I said, well, I drink about 2 cups of coffee a day. I said, I drink a large coffee, but it's half regular caffeine, half whatever. And then I have one before work.
2: Yeah.
1: I go, okay. I go, you're not telling me to get off caffeine. Look, if you want me, look, if you want me to get off the hard liquor and the fentanyl, I will.
2: Yeah.
1: But please, don't take my caffeine.
2: Yeah, the heroin I can probably stop, not caffeine.
1: Right, I can't stop the caffeine. And please, don't make me stop the caffeine. And
2: phases where I just get out of the caffeine game for, I'll go 3 or 4 months. And it doesn't really affect me. What inevitably happens, I mean, you feel some effect at first. But long term, it doesn't. And inevitably, what happens is there's some kind of event that happens where I'm not going to have enough sleep. And so I'm going to need some caffeine. And then I get back into the habit again.
1: It's just I've done it for so long. I guess that would be if I have a vice, that would be my vice. I have to have the cup of coffee in the morning.
2: Mm-hmm.
1: Don't as much have to have it at night. It's sort of just become a thing where. And you would think I would need it more at night, but it's when I wake up in the morning where I need a cup. I did see a story. I should have kept it. I didn't know this story was going to come out about diet soda, though, which, you know, that says, hey, diet soda doesn't cause obesity. And that was based on everything for the last 30 years.
2: Yeah.
1: Well, if you drink it, you know, it's a direct link. There can't be a direct link. It could be an indirect link.
2: Well,
1: psychologically speaking,
2: if people are drinking it so that they can afford more sugar in their diet elsewhere, you know, if that's what you're doing, you're saying, well, I'll drink a diet soda here, but I'm not going to, you know, I'm not going to drink my sugar calories. I'm going to eat my sugar calories.
1: But you can do it with sparkling water.
2: And some people complained that stated, you know, I found myself drinking these diet sodas and all this, you know, sugar-free this and that, and then craving more sugar later. And overcompensating, okay, then you're going to gain weight.
1: But this was a survey. They talked to people that had reached like 100.
2: Yeah.
1: And what was the three most common things that they drank? Purified water.
2: Yeah.
1: Black coffee.
2: Yeah.
1: And red wine.
2: Yeah.
1: That's my kind of health study.
2: Yeah. There you go. Yeah.
1: We are Red Eye Radio.
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0: Radio. He's Eric Hurley.
1: Huh?
0: And I'm Gary McNamara.
1: Who am I?
0: I see Jeff Bezos says that AI is going to change everything, including a shorter work week.
1: Really? All right.
0: Now, if you're wondering why I'm laughing.
1: Yeah.
0: I remember being in junior high school.
1: Mm-hmm.
0: So this has to be the late 60s. And being told by the time we get to the turn of the century, we'll be working, it'll be a 3 or 4 day work week. Nobody will be working 40 hours a week.
1: Right.
0: You know, when they make predictions like that, there should be an analysis of why it didn't come true.
1: Yeah. Well, you know, shorter work week, I think he could say that maybe for some of the people that work at Amazon. I mean, a lot of automation will probably come into delivering all of your goods and all that. So maybe that's the case for the people there. By the way, it was his chief IT guy that told the programmers there at Amazon, you know, writing code is a thing of the past. IT will be doing that, or AI will be doing that very soon, and it's already happened.
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7: From ABC News, I'm Sherry Preston. It's been 121 years since an Atlantic hurricane formed this late in the season, but here it comes. Folks in the Florida Panhandle and along the Alabama Gulf Coast are bracing for Isaias.
8: Officials warn the storm could strengthen quickly as it moves over warm Gulf waters. Florida has declared a state of emergency in 25 counties, while Alabama has issued a state of emergency covering 40 counties. The storm is also impacting White House plans. President Trump says he may reconsider a planned trip to Alabama this weekend after learning a hurricane was headed their way.
7: ABC's Melissa Adon. Timing of the storm expected to make landfall tomorrow night into Saturday. The president was back in Texas last night. He has returned to the reliably red state numerous times to campaign for GOP Senate candidate Ken Paxton against his Democratic opponent, James Tallarico.
9: And you know, if they get in, and remember, with like a guy like Tallarico, it's basically one vote. It's so important. Forget about for Texas, it's still just one vote. It's a killer in Congress because we have a very close majority.
7: Krista Pike, the woman who survived Tennessee's attempt to execute her, is said to be awake and angry and confused about what happened. One thing that Robin Maher, director of the Death Penalty Information Center, points out.
10: We do know that there was no training for setting an IV, which is the thing we think went wrong. We think the staff were unable to set an IV in Krista Pike's arms, despite poking her a number of times and trying to access a vein.
7: Pike's lawyer is asking her death sentence be commuted to life in prison. An 18-year-old in Minnesota under arrest, caught in an FBI sting. Agents say he purchased an AK-47 and planned to shoot up the Mall of America. The attorney for one of the Cornell students accused of raping a woman in a frat house 2 years ago says she was coherent and capable of making a decision that night and that the sex was consensual. Jane Doe's attorney disputes that.

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13: Gulf Coast on notice. Good morning, I'm Gordon Deal, along with Nicole Murray. On this Thursday, October 8th, glad you could join us. Here's what's up.

0: this hour.
1: Hurricane Isaias has teed up Florida's panhandle, Alabama, and Mississippi for landfall late tomorrow or Saturday.
0: The Tennessee death row inmate who survived her execution has pneumonia and a blood clot. We'll have the latest.
1: The FBI has arrested an 18-year-old Minnesota man for plotting a mass shooting at the Mall of America. Hear his motives.
0: And efforts to safely reduce all those beeps that you hear in a hospital room.
2: And now they're sort of looking at some new approaches, and AI is coming into this a little bit. They're looking at different things they can do to either, you know, make the alarm smarter, less annoying, and also developing these early warning systems. So maybe they'll say that the patient is deteriorating before the alarm goes off so they can do something about it.
0: Laura Landreau with the Wall Street Journal on ways to reduce what's called alarm fatigue in hospitals. The first hurricane of the Atlantic season is expected to make landfall along the Gulf Coast this weekend. Hurricane Isaias graduated from a tropical storm late last evening and is threatening parts of Mississippi, Alabama, and the western part of the Florida Panhandle. A hurricane warning was issued yesterday for the northern Gulf Coast from Ocean Springs, Mississippi, across Alabama to Florida's Bay and Gulf County line. Florida declared a state of emergency for more than two dozen counties, and Alabama issued a state of emergency for 40. Michael Brennan is director of the National Hurricane Center.
3: Everywhere from the mouth of the Mississippi River to Yankeetown, Florida has the potential for life-threatening storm surge inundation. We're most concerned about portions of the Mississippi, Alabama, and western Florida panhandle coast, where we could see inundation up to 7 feet above ground level.
0: Forecasters said they expected Hurricane Isaias to make landfall late tomorrow or early Saturday. The arrival of Isaias marked the latest date in 121 years for the Atlantic season's first hurricane to develop. An Atlantic hurricane season typically produces, on average, 14 named storms. Attorneys for the death row inmate who survived an execution in Tennessee say Krista Pike reportedly asked, "Where am I?" after regaining consciousness in a hospital. The botched lethal injection last Wednesday left her critically injured and temporarily on a ventilator. The 50-year-old continues to receive medical care after she was given two lethal doses of pentobarbital at a prison in Nashville. Randy Spivey, one of her lawyers, said Pike was believed to have been brain dead and that she was going to be taken off her life support on Tuesday when, to the shock of everyone, she woke up and started talking.
4: She is not able to swallow yet, so she has not eaten. She cannot move either of her arms. Both of her arms and hands are tremendously swollen, and we do not know what, if any, function she will regain in her arms.
0: Pike remains hospitalized and shackled to her bed. She has pneumonia and a blood clot. Meanwhile, a judge ordered the state to preserve, quote, anything that was in the actual room during the attempted execution. Federal authorities in Minnesota have arrested an 18-year-old on suspicion that he planned to carry out a terrorist attack at Mall of America in Bloomington. The FBI says Shakedun Mohammed was arrested at gunpoint Tuesday in Richfield during an arranged meeting to buy a rifle. Investigators say he intended to kill as many as 60 people. FBI Minneapolis Special Agent in Charge Christopher Dotson.
5: According to court documents, Mohammed pledged his allegiance to ISIS leaders and claimed to have joined ISIS over a year ago. Mohammed allegedly sought martyrdom in carrying out his plans to murder innocent civilians.
0: The FBI said agents contacted Mohammed's parents in May of 2025, but they were not cooperative. In the complaint, authorities say Mohammed allegedly expressed his desire to travel to Somalia to join the terrorist group Al-Shabaab and fight on its behalf or commit a mass casualty attack in Minnesota. He was also purportedly inspired in part by last year's deadly anti-Semitic attack at Bondi Beach in Sydney, Australia. Hey, be sure to check out a podcast of today's program, which has stories you won't hear this hour. On the podcast today, an expert explains his level of concern about plague in Russia and what a traveler in Florida had smuggled inside his pants. You can find the podcast on Apple, Google, Spotify, or wherever you get your podcasts. 11 minutes after the hour on This Morning, America's First News. 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
0: Thanks for spending time with us. Welcome into Thursday. Some Republicans are stepping out of line with the Trump administration's immigration agenda just weeks ahead of the midterm elections, criticizing how the White House has deployed immigration and customs enforcement. Here's Anna Giarratelli, Homeland Security reporter at the Washington Examiner. Anna, what are you hearing?
15: Yeah, we're hearing from a number of Republicans, House and Senate lawmakers, even the former governor of Maine, who's running for Congress, who are concerned about ICE's arresting potentially people who are not criminals, who are in the workforce, and how that's going to impact their constituents, industries in those districts, especially agriculture and livestock.
0: Give some examples, if you would, of lawmakers who've spoken out publicly, because I'm sure this is not something that's easy to do against Trump.
15: No, one of the most prominent ones that Trump has actually responded to was Maria Alvaro Salazar in South Florida. She's a Republican, and Trump had endorsed her just in August, almost the last month. And she released a campaign ad that said Trump's immigration policies have gone too far. And so she's trying to appease her very heavily Hispanic district going into this election. But Trump came out on social media and said that someone needs to replace her. Another incident was in Iowa. Marionette Miller Meeks is privately pushing the head of Homeland Security, Mark Wayne Mullen, to free a person in her district from ICE detention. And then we've seen several other senators. We see Jim Justice came out and said the administration needs to admit they're doing something wrong on deportations. He came out and toned it down, walked it back. He's obviously close to the president as well. And so we've also seen, you know, lawmakers in Kansas, you know, speak out. But what this does is it spells problems for the administration to not have full buy-in or concerns that people are voicing publicly It really, really undercuts messaging, especially headed into the midterms.
0: Yeah, I was going to say, the approach now seems, at least for some lawmakers, that they're going to do anything to win. It's a win at all costs, and it's not something that the president here has embraced.
15: Exactly. And President Trump values

0: loyalty, right? And so to see people turn, even understanding why they're turning, I think is not something that sits well with him. The other thing is that, immigration has been an issue that, if anything, the White House should want to talk about almost 2 years into president's second term. The border is in a state we've never seen before that Republicans would say is very, very positive. So that's not being talked about, though, ironically, because I guess their thinking is if you go into the border, you also hit on immigration and ICE, and they don't want to talk about that because it's a touchy subject, even with Republicans. And so they're just staying away from it all, which is really, really surprising for me. The credit they could take for turning around the border from, about 2 million illegal crossings or apprehensions by Border Patrol, the years under Biden I think it's about 100,000, 150,000 a year right now, like incredibly low.
1: We're speaking with Anna Jaratelli, Homeland Security reporter at the Washington Examiner. The story is called Trump Faces Growing Republican Criticism Over ICE Weeks Before Midterm Elections. Explain, I guess, the angst here for the former governor of Maine, Paul LePage, who's running for Congress, because there's an issue tied to his family, at least indirectly.
0: Yeah, so LePage has a family member. His son's wife's father is, he says, in the country legally and has a work permit. But those two things, a work permit does not equate to being able to be in the country. It's a work permit is given on a temporary, short-term basis so that while you are in the country, you're able to work. And that's not given to all immigrants who were released at the border under Biden. It's just some. And so he's saying that that person, that family member, was arrested by ICE, taken into custody, and has authority to be in the country legally. Now, we don't know the details of this case, but having a work permit is not legal permission to be in the country. And so I think that's a general misunderstanding among the public. We see so many immigrants working and such. And yeah, whether working under the table or with a work document, that doesn't mean they could be in the country to start with. And that is the basis for what ICE responds to. ICE isn't going out there looking at, where people are working. They're looking at simply, do you have permission to be in the country, period.
1: Thanks, Anna. Anna Jaratelli, Homeland Security reporter at the Washington Examiner. 20 minutes now after the hour on This Morning, America's First News. Here's Nicole Murray.
2: And now, the three big things you need to know. Number one.
3: The Gulf Coast is under high alert as Isaias has strengthened into a hurricane. National Hurricane Center Director Michael Brennan.
4: You can see life-threatening storm surge inundation along portions of the northern Gulf Coast as Isaias is expected to make landfall as a hurricane late Friday night into early Saturday.
3: Up to 10 inches of rain is expected along areas of the Gulf Coast.
2: Number two.
3: Death row inmate Krista Pike reportedly asked, "Where am I?" after regaining consciousness in a hospital nearly a week after a botched execution in Tennessee left her critically injured and temporarily on a ventilator. Pike's attorney, Randy Spivey, spoke with reporters.
5: The swelling is what I noticed. Her hands looked like if you were to blow up a surgical glove. The swelling was extraordinary.
3: Spivey added that Pike was believed to have been brain dead and was set to be taken off her life support on Tuesday before waking up.
2: Number three.
3: President Trump says the U.S. does not believe the reported death of a lab worker from an anti-plague institute in Siberia is related to a bioweapon.
6: We don't think so. We're going to find out soon enough, but we don't think so. And if you listen to them, it's under control.
3: However, Trump acknowledged that Russia has not been forthcoming with information. A Texas man who fatally shot a convenience store clerk has been put to death, becoming the 30th person executed in the U.S. this year. Officials say 46-year-old Jamal Howard, who received a lethal injection, is also the first execution since Tennessee's failed attempt to put Krista Pike to death. A federal judge has ruled that an alleged Chinese agent arrested at Los Angeles International Airport over the weekend will remain in federal custody due to concerns that she is a flight risk. Officials say 34-year-old realtor Wang Ying Zhang offered to post more than $1.2 million in property for her bond. An OkCupid study says that the phrase, "send me a pic," is often the point where a woman loses 80% of her interest in a man.
1: Yeah.
3: Yippers.
1: Tell us, Nicole.
3: Whether it's a dirty picture or not, this drives me crazy. Yeah. Like I'm like, why do you need to see a picture right now? Like, let's chit chat. Let's see if there's chemistry. Yeah. Like, I've actually also sent pictures that I've had, and people will be like, well, why aren't you smiling in it? And I'm like, get lost.
1: Wow.
3: Yeah. So no. Don't do it.
1: But butt pics. They also want butt pics.
3: Oh my gosh, yes. All the time. If people don't stop asking.
1: All the time?
3: All the time.
1: I don't know how you do it. Deal with men. 22 minutes after the hour.
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1: Thanks for being with us. For hospital patients, the incessant beeping and buzzing of alarms can make sleep almost impossible. But all that noise isn't just annoying, it's also potentially dangerous because nurses may experience something called alarm fatigue. Experts are working on better ways. Here's Laura Landreau, contributor to the Wall Street Journal. Laura, what's up here?
15: Well, you know, anyone who's ever been in the hospital is going to be familiar with the fact that the alarms are always going off for something, and oftentimes nobody comes to fix them. Either they're not really important and it's not like you're having a heart attack, but sometimes you are having a heart attack, and the issue of alarm fatigue has been going on for decades, and they've done so many different things to try to fix it. And now they're sort of looking at some new approaches, and AI is coming into this a little bit. They're looking at different things they can do to either, you know, make the alarm smarter, less annoying, and also developing these early warning systems. So maybe they'll say that the patient is deteriorating before the alarm goes off so they can do something about it.
1: Oh, wow. I hadn't considered this alarm fatigue. as impacting nurses. I always think, geez, patients, how can these people rest? You're supposed to be resting and recovering in a hospital.
15: Exactly. So after a while, and it isn't just that, you know, they're coming in the middle of the night to do like vital signs checks. But for nurses, it's just it's a constant barrage of alarms and alerts. And at some point they tune them out. This is what studies have shown, that they actually tune them out. And of course, there's the danger that they'll tune the one out that was really important.
1: Yeah. So explore some of these better ways then.
15: Well, the idea of making them a little smarter, you know, they found, like at a children's hospital, where, of course, it's so important, you've got these infants and teens and kids and in intensive care and cardiac care units, but the alarms were going off all the time in what they consider non-actionable. It was like a brief self-correcting, clinically unimportant change, like the oxygen went up a little, but then it went down, or it went down a little, and then it went back and corrected itself. But the alarm was still going off. So they figured out a way to, program the monitors with these time delays and conditional triggers. So some monitor readings didn't automatically set off an alarm. And if you gave it the time to correct itself, but a more sustained or serious drop would trigger the alarm sooner. And the idea was, you have to study these things. Did that work? Didn't it work? And they did find that the changes cut the number of alarms per patient each day by 75%. And by 82% in the cardiac unit over a month. Now, you have to remember, that. What does that mean in terms of number of alarms? There were 60,000 alarms, and it went down to 26,000 over the period of a month. And they didn't have more emergencies that would have shown, we missed an alarm.
1: Yeah, there's the follow-up question. We're speaking with Laura Landreau, contributor to The Wall Street Journal. The story is called "The Constant Beeps in Hospitals Drive Everyone Crazy. There's a Better Way." I thought it was interesting, too. You also brought up the types of sound can matter here.
15: Right. Well, you've got musicians getting in on this now. And you have a doctor who's an anesthesiology professor and doctor at Vanderbilt, and another expert at McMaster who's a music cognition researcher. And they apply the principles of music and acoustics, thinking if the alarms weren't so annoying and if they could tell you by the tone and the pitch what was really happening, they'd use musical tones and acoustics to make alarms easier to distinguish and less irritating and more informative.
1: Thanks, Laura. Laura Landreau, contributor to The Wall Street Journal. 30 minutes now after the hour on This Morning, America's First News.

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18: Thanks for being with us. Welcome into Thursday, October 8th. Gordon Deal with Nicole Murray. Some of our top stories and headlines. The northern Gulf Coast is being targeted by Hurricane Isaias for tomorrow or Saturday. An 18-year-old arrested for plotting a mass shooting at the Mall of America in Minnesota. Tennessee death row inmate Krista Pike has a blood clot and pneumonia after her botched execution. Wall Street Journal says Kimberly Guilfoyle pressed a Trump donor to pay her $100,000 Amex bill as she prepped for her congressional hearing to be ambassador to Greece, and the strangers who helped a Kansas man repair his storm-damaged home. That story in about 20 minutes. AAA says the average price nationally for gas is $4.36 a gallon this morning. Meanwhile, can presidents influence gas prices? Most economists will tell you no. But new research from Georgia Tech economists calls that assumption into question. Here's Dylan Brewer, associate professor of economics at Georgia Tech. Dylan, what did your team do?
8: What we actually did was we looked at expert consensus as to whether the president can influence gas prices versus what the general public thinks. So we conducted a survey of energy experts, both academics and people in the energy industry, and asked them just how much influence do you think that the president has over the retail price of gasoline and diesel. We asked the same thing to a representative sample of normal Americans. And what you may be surprised to find is that experts are much more skeptical that the president has much control over the retail price of gasoline and diesel relative to the general public.
18: Okay. So I think the general consensus is, at least from economists, is that oil is a global market product and presidents would have very little influence over it, despite what they might say, which I guess could be a factor.
8: Exactly. And so that's what motivated us to do this research. And actually, I came in with that same perspective. I thought, you know, this is a huge global commodity that, you know, there's not much that even the U.S. president can do to affect the price of gasoline. So that was kind of my perspective going into it. We surveyed the experts. They agreed with me. And then we went and started looking at the data on gasoline prices. And I have to say that I was actually pretty surprised at what we ended up finding when we compared prices across different presidential regimes. And then once we went in and started reading the actual economics literature on it, we also were surprised to find that other people had demonstrated that the president can have an influence through things like strategic petroleum reserve releases.
18: Yeah, which generally speaking, are only a temporary impact, right? But you counted that? Like if you were to tap the SPR?
8: Yeah, it is a temporary impact. And once you purchase more reserves to replace what you've done, you will have the countervailing effect of raising prices later. So it is a temporary impact. But, you know, that was kind of the first sign that maybe the expert consensus was a little bit overconfident, because there is peer-reviewed research showing that this is one way that the president can impact gas prices. There are estimates of this thing. We know how it works. And so then we started, the more that we dug in, the more that we actually became convinced that, you know, there are things that the president can do to affect fuel prices. And moreover, at least our confidence as experts, we should be a little bit more humble and careful in how we, you know, how we communicate that.
18: All right. We're speaking with Dylan Brewer, associate professor of economics at Georgia Tech. They've taken a look at whether or not presidents can influence gas prices. Also, I guess maybe it's a question of directly versus indirectly influencing, right? I mean, the price of oil slash gas was certainly influenced by the U.S. and Israeli war with Iran.
8: Absolutely. Yes.
18: So I guess my question is that a president influencing the price of gas, or is it the closure of the Strait of Hormuz and the supply chain problem?
8: Yeah, I think that is a great question. So we actually started this project before that happened, and before the war with Iran, there was a lot of pushback against our paper, and sort of very suddenly, I think people started to come around to the idea that at least this is not a settled question, which is how I think economists were treating it. We're not claiming that we have demonstrated any sort of a link between a particular president's actions and gas prices. We're just saying that we need to be a little bit more circumspect. as far as, you know, whether this war was the direct result of the president's actions, I think probably most people would say that there was, you know, that this was the proximate cause of presidential decision making.
19: Yeah.
8: I think that you could also say this was a long time coming, and that maybe this would have happened no matter who was in office.
18: Thanks, Dylan. Dylan Brewer, Associate Professor of Economics at Georgia Tech. 20 minutes now in front of the hour on This Morning, America's First News. Coming up next, the influencer busted for cheating during a marathon.
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7: Thanks for spending time with us. Welcome into Friday Eve. It is time now for the mic drop with this morning's Mike Gavin.
8: Good morning. Well, you know, it's almost time to buy your Halloween candy. And if you decide to go the Reese's route this year, you might notice something a little different on the packaging. The Reese's Peanut Butter Pumpkins have a new disclaimer, which reads, carving not on actual product. This replaces the previous disclaimer, which read, decorating suggestion. Now, you might remember that Hershey was sued by four Florida residents 2 years ago, alleging that the company engaged in false advertising over the picture of a peanut butter pumpkin on the packaging. On the wrapper, the pumpkins appear to be festively carved up like jack-o'-lanterns, while in reality, the candy's more like a pumpkin-shaped blob. The case was dismissed in September, with the judge writing that the only injury the plaintiffs experienced was their subjective disappointment.
7: Ah, you can't sue just because you're unhappy.
8: I guess not, but it still did make them change the disclaimer, yeah, though, because I guess they don't want to get sued again.
7: Yeah, I can understand that. So it's carving not
8: on actual product. Yeah. So, but I don't know. I mean, I know why they would do it, but it is misleading. I'm not going to sue them over this, but it is a little bit misleading to have that on your packaging and have it look nothing like that when you open the wrapper up.
7: I can understand that. I can understand the subjective disappointment.
8: Yes.
7: But like you, I'm not going to court over it.
8: Yeah.
7: Maybe I just don't buy the product again. How about that?
8: That's how you vote in these situations,
7: right?
8: You just don't buy it anymore.
7: Money talks.
8: Right.
7: Especially around Halloween candy.
8: I mean, come on. We can't get AI to make us a jack-o'-lantern looking pumpkin at this point.
7: Right, that's why
8: we should be able to figure this out, Hershey, at this point.
7: I'll stand by this. Just stick with candy corn.
8: Oh, come on.
7: You know what you're getting.
8: Yeah, you do.
7: Picture matches the product.
8: Talk about not buying. Talk about voting with your dollars on that one. And it's truly an accomplishment to finish a marathon as long as you actually run the thing. That was not the case for one Chinese fitness influencer who's now in hot water. The 30-year-old finished the Berlin Marathon on September 27th in a personal best time of just under 4 hours and 54 minutes. Problem is, she was spotted riding part of the marathon on the back of a bike. The pics of her on the bike were backed up by her split times, which show her traveling much faster during her time on the bike than when her feet were on the pavement. The cheater, who has over 500,000 social media followers, posted an apology saying her shortcut was disrespectful to the spirit of the marathon.
7: Yeah.
8: The fallout is hurting her wallet as well. Sportswear brand Brooks China has dropped her as a sponsor.
7: Good.
8: disrespectful to the spirit.

0: of the marathon.
1: Yeah. Not the marathon itself.
0: No, not the marathon. Yeah, just the spirit of it. Like, look, I understand. You know, this just might normally be cool, but I didn't want to break the spirit of the marathon.
1: Right, and not the other runners.
0: Yeah, no.
1: Or the sponsors or the organizers. Just the spirit. Just the spirit of the marathon.
0: Yeah, look, I mean, if you or I did this, it would be bad enough. But a fitness influencer who obviously makes money from being fit and you know, posting all kinds of videos about it, that's where the real rub is here.
1: I think. And you have 4 hours and 54 minutes?
0: Yeah, which isn't even that fast.
1: That's what I mean. Like, hopped on a bike.
0: Yeah, I mean, like you said, I did a half marathon once in around 2 hours. So I mean, I could probably do a four. I mean, not anymore, but back in the day, I could do probably a 4 hour, 54 minute marathon.
1: Yeah, I mean, you could improve that time enough if you're cheating without seeing like, wow, I was this close to winning it.
0: Yep.
1: You know, I don't know.
0: Where are my sponsors?
1: What is the deal here? Thank you, Mike. 13 minutes in front of the hour.
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0: Officials say Sheikh Doon Mohammed was arrested at gunpoint yesterday during an arranged meeting to buy an assault rifle from an undercover FBI agent.
1: Number three.
0: One of the seven men named in the lawsuit filed by a former Cornell University student who alleges that she was sexually assaulted at an on-campus fraternity house has filed a petition to block New York Attorney General Letitia James' appointment as special prosecutor in the case. Andrew Miltenberg, who is the attorney for Giglio Lopez.
2: There was no evidence whatsoever that Giglio had non-consensual sex.
0: Cornell students hosted a demonstration on campus in honor of Jane Doe yesterday. A mother is dead and her baby is in critical condition after police said they were pushed off a New York City balcony yesterday. Police did not release suspect information and said that so far no arrests have been made. The USS Abraham Lincoln aircraft carrier will return home to San Diego today after a 321-day deployment. Officials previously revealed that eight sailors attempted to commit suicide during the Lincoln's deployment. The New York Post reports that Generation Z freshmen have already decided to abandon their college campuses, head back home with mom and dad, and to take classes online.
3: What happened here?
0: I don't know. Isn't like the social aspect of living in a dorm, isn't that the best part of college?
3: It was for me.
0: I know. That's where you meet. Like most of my best friends to this day are people I met in dorms freshman year.
3: Yeah. I don't understand that.
0: Can't relate.
3: Good luck. 6 minutes now in front of the hour.
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6: 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You gave up 6 goals last week, Steve. Maybe play to win, huh? 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
3: Thanks for being with us. After a storm dumped a silver maple tree down through the roof of his home in eastern

Kansas. Resident Gilbert Kirk told local news that he wasn't looking for a miracle or an insurance handout. He just wanted a tarp. Last Friday, a stranger arrived at Kirk's debris-laden front lawn in Wyandotte County and said he'd be back in 30 minutes with a tarp, some lumber, and a crew to cover up the gash in Kirk's house. KCTV 5 television says Kirk now has a cover over his home after weeks of exposure to open sky. He said he's still hoping for additional help to finish the work and move back inside. When the storm arrived, the 71-year-old and his dog Beetle were trapped under the collapsed roof for hours. Now, for the first time in weeks, they have a new roof over their heads. And with the help from a small arsenal of stand-up fans, the man has the semblance of a home again. That'll do it for this hour. For Nicole Murray and Mike Gavin, I'm Gordon Deal. Thanks for listening to This Morning, America's First News.

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2: It is 6 o'clock at KTSA San Antonio. I'm John Cruz. Starting the day back in the upper 60s for much of the area. High near 90 today with plenty of sun. We'll get your full AccuWeather forecast on the way. The president is back in the nation's capital this morning, but last night's rally at the Freeman Coliseum here in SA welcoming thousands of supporters like David Wessels, who waited hours before the event.
3: I'm not sure if we'll get the $5,000 or not that he promised. That's not what I'm here for.
2: And Trump began speaking around 6 p.m., repeatedly interrupted by protesters, some led away by police.
4: Get the hell out of here.
2: And Trump went on to warn that Texas will be destroyed if Democratic candidate James Tallarico wins.
4: Tallarico is a vote to turn Texas into a dirty, failing, crime-ridden third world dumping ground.
2: Republican Senate nominee Ken Paxton highlighting his record as state AG and accusing Tallarico of working to kill the oil and gas industries.
5: We're talking about the Bill of Rights. We are talking about capitalism. On the other side, we are talking about communism, socialism.
2: Republicans seeing close polling numbers in a state they've long considered safely red. New allegations against school leadership at Cornell by the lawyers of Jane Doe, claiming the school failed to stop her assault at the fraternity house.
6: The lawyer for the woman at the center of the Cornell case says the party where his client was allegedly raped should never have been allowed because campus police made a drug arrest at the same frat house the night before. A Cornell document shows a ketamine overdose at the frat house the day before, but the school did not suspend the fraternity, which its policy would have permitted.
2: Correspondent Hannah Batah, Isaias, now the first Atlantic hurricane of the year as it barrels towards the Gulf Coast.
7: The National Hurricane Center says Isaias is a Category 1 storm at this hour, with maximum wind speeds of 80 miles per hour. Current projections show Isaias making landfall somewhere between New Orleans and Panama City later this week, likely late Friday or early Saturday.
2: Correspondent Mark Mayfield, SAPD investigating a stabbing on the north side that landed a man in the hospital Wednesday. It happened around 3 p.m. on Elmira Street. They found a young man with cuts to his stomach. He is in the hospital in unknown condition. Witnesses identified the suspect and officers arrested him at the scene. So far, the names of the victim and suspect have not been released. The CEO of Delta Airlines says San Antonio may end up with more flights as the carrier expands its presence in the state. KTSA Stacey Keene.
8: One big draw is the ongoing build-out of the new Terminal C at the International Airport. City officials say Delta is expected to operate at least 4 gates and a Sky Club lounge in the new terminal after construction is complete. Stacey Keene, KTSA News.
2: And a man is suing SeaWorld San Antonio after he reportedly suffered serious back

0: Injuries on a ride. Sterling Kelly and his grandson rode the Steel Eel Hypercoaster last year. He says he was thrown around and injured during the ride. The lawsuit claiming Kelly suffered permanent bodily impairment and ongoing medical expenses. KTSA News Time 6:03. 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
1: In the NFL, the Dallas Cowboys get back to action tonight, looking to get over 500 on the season. They're taking on winless Tampa Bay up there at Jerry World. Kickoff set for 7:15. The Buccaneers have ruled out Baker Mayfield, safety Antoine Winfield. The Cowboys have ruled out Kobe Durant, linebacker DeMarvion Overshown yet again, and offensive tackle Drew Shelton. In college football, the UTSA Roadrunners are also in action out down at the Dome tonight. They stand at 4-1 and 1-0 in the American Conference South Florida being the same, but they're 1-1 in conference. The game is here in the Dome, and the kickoff set for 6:30. Put on your orange or blue and head down there. It'll be televised on ESPN. I'm Rob Thompson for 94.1 San Antonio Sports Star.
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6: Good morning. On I-10, westbound Camp Bullis, that wreck now off to the right shoulder. So it was taking up a main lane. We're getting closer to completely clearing that. 35 northbound is rolling slowly. Pat Booker Road up to Olympia Parkway and on 281 northbound. That connector to get onto Loop 410. We've got some road work, so that is blocking the 410 connector ramp. Otherwise, all our other major freeway systems look good, rolling at posted speeds. I'm Debbie Alcacer, KTSA, Time Saver Traffic.
0: Your KTSA Stevens Roofing AccuWeather forecast. Plenty of sunshine today, high of 91 degrees with light northeast wind. Tonight, clear and 69. It'll be 66 in the Hill Country. For Friday, sunshine, 91. Same weather pattern going through the weekend. Sunshine, upper 80s to lower 90s. Next chance of rain coming on Columbus Day Monday. Right now, 64 in Live Oak. It is 65 at San Antonio's Severe Weather Station. I'm John Cruz. Stay connected with News Talk 550, KTSA, and FM 107.1.

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1: The people of Texas are not going to let weak, gutless, self-hating, transgender-promoting freak shows destroy everything that we've built.
2: Not going to happen. Right here in San Antonio at the Freeman Coliseum last night, the president lit Texas on fire.
1: Honey, I got that right, vegan. He's a vegan. He wants to eat a piece of lettuce, a little piece of lettuce, please. But he's been seen. You know, you haven't seen him in a couple of weeks. I hear the guy's disappeared. Nobody knows. You know where he is? He's sick because he's been forced to eat meat for political reasons, and he's throwing up all over the place.
2: So that's Donald Trump. And then Ken Paxton took to the stage.
3: Where do you think they hid that little socialist? So I want you to help me because the media hasn't been really asking, where is he?
2: And that's the thing, because they have been hiding him ever since the New York fundraiser where he had been on Jimmy Kimmel. Talk about Tallarico, where he had been on Jimmy Kimmel. And then he said on Jimmy Kimmel, I'm only taking money from little moms and pops at $5 and $10 and $5 and $10. And then he goes to New York and all the rich celebrities and all the rich socialites and all those people in New York show up at $27,000 a pop. And he stuffs his pocket. Do we even know if he's still in the country? Absconded and ran off with the money.
4: I think they put out a statement, I think, saying he's got the flu.
2: No, he and see, that's another lie. He went on, and we played it last week when he went on this video, and he goes, I wish I could be down there in South Texas for this thing, but I've got the flu. Mm-hmm. And he was in New York fundraising.
4: That's right.
2: He did not remember who was there at South Texas down in the Rio Grande Valley. Hassan Piker, and I pointed it out last week when I played it. I said the Democrats don't want him anywhere near Hassan Piker where a picture can be taken with the two of them together. Remember, they've gotten rid of Mohammed al-Sayed. I like that better. Mohammed al-Sayed is not allowing Hassan Piker around him, although they're butt-kissing buddies.
4: Well, you know, Hassan kind of did himself in when he started saying that crap about, you know, with Tallarico or al-Sayed that, you know, he gets in there. You know, he's basically going to be our puppet and do what we want him to do. And ever since then, it seems like.
2: Oh, he said it about Tallarico, too.
4: Tallarico. He's become persona non grata all of a sudden with these guys.
2: So, look, I've been watching all the coverage of last night. Last night was phenomenal. The coverage, the local coverage, stunk to high heaven.
4: Shocking.
2: Let me give you an idea real quick here. Christina De Leon over on KABB has the best journalistic coverage of this thing. She was the fairest and more like a journalist than the rest of them.
4: Right.
2: The local people, they kept dipping in and out. They were all screwed up. They didn't know if they were going to do weather, and they didn't know what they were going to do, and they didn't know what they were. It was a train wreck for local stations. This morning on Channel 4, they tried to fact-check President Trump, and it was hilarious because Taylor Wharton did an interview with the president. I thought she did a pretty good job with him. She just asked some straight questions, and he said, we have had, for X number of months, we have had zero illegals entering into the United States. Mm. That's what he said.
4: Right.
2: So this morning, we fact-checked the president on that, and we went to their own Border Patrol website and found that they have had 90,000 apprehensions. Okay, I know it's early, everybody. I know it's early. But they're trying to say 90,000 apprehensions means that 90,000 have made it into the country, which is not true. That's the whole point of an apprehension.
4: They've been apprehended.
2: That's the word. The word, the operative word is apprehension.
4: Yes.
2: But you see, you don't hate the media cartel enough in this country because all they want to do, and I'm going to tell you that the dumbasses listening out there, they went, oh, so the president, he's lying. He didn't have zero. He had 90,000 come in the country.
4: Well, yeah, if you're an idiot and you're a low-info idiot, you get all your info from these short-form videos on TikTok, you'll believe whatever they scoop into your brain.
2: Yep. So the communists outside the Freeman Coliseum were saying, how dare he come to San Antonio? San Antonio belongs to us. And that's true to a certain degree. I don't agree with the how dare he. I agree with San Antonio belongs to the communists. Mm. Look at your city council. Yeah. they had paid protesters all over the place, and he referred to that several times last night as they were being kicked out. And look, they also found, don't try that crap with a bunch of cowboy hat wearing, red hat wearing dudes. They got their butts kicked on the way out the door.
4: I saw that, man.
2: Yeah.
4: They were getting roughed up a little, man.
2: President's back in D.C. He got there last night, and he will be in Syracuse, New York, the hometown of Nancy Ware. It will be in Syracuse, New York tomorrow night for another big rally.
4: Yeah, again, his energy level is amazing. I thought last night was amazing. You started off with my favorite line. In fact, I made a note of this because I wanted to get the verbiage just exactly correct.
2: You want me to play it again?
4: Well, let me just read it out loud because I want to hear myself read it. The people of Texas are not going to let weak, gutless, self-hating, transgender-promoting freak shows destroy everything that we've built. That was a great line.
2: And that is let me tell you, he had a lot of those great lines.
4: Did.
2: But
4: yeah.
2: That's why I wanted to start with that one. Here's another good one.
1: Who's
2: going to
1: vote for the guy? So, Telefrico voted in favor of defunding the police. And he personally wrote a bill to strip Texas police officers of their legal protection because he wants to destroy the lives of your police officers. He wants to be, think of it, he's a defund the police person. He wants to destroy the lives of great people. He called for the elimination of all prisons, and he personally introduced a bill to shut down all 5 juvenile detention centers in Texas to let violent thugs and gang members run wild.
2: All of that is absolutely true. He voted to defund the police. He's voting to shut down and close prisons and turn prisoners loose, because what do you do with murderers if there's not bricks and bars for them to stay behind? Well, good idea is to kill them. But since they're not going to do that, since we're not doing it, well, we actually did execute one last night.
4: We did, didn't we?
2: The one I was telling you about yesterday that's been on death row for 20 years after shooting a store clerk, convenience store clerk, in the chest. And we used the same drugs that Tennessee used, right? And he's deader than dead. And at 8 p.m., he was dead.
4: Took about 30 seconds. He just snored into the afterlife.
2: Exactly right. So send her on down to here. We'll take care of business. Now, this is what happened on CNN, and to their dismay, Erin Burnett, to her dismay, this is what...
5: This one is full. They know these images, and they can see this, and this is a full rally. So
2: talking about, of course, the rally last night here in San Antonio, this one's full.
5: They know these images, and they can see this, and this is a full rally. So does that signal anything at this point?
6: Yes. I think Texas is still very red, and Trump knows that, and he can activate the base in a way that will drive turnout, which I think will ultimately be the key here. Polls have been wrong before, maybe this time more than ever before. We'll see how it shakes out. But he knows he can drive people to come out, and that's what he's got to do, is energize them to come out. Now
2: that's exactly what he's doing. We'll take a quick break. More Ware and Rima coming up. KTSA. Thursday, October 8th, mostly sunny and a very small chance for a passing shower later on today. High near 90 once again. Right now it's 63 at KTSA.
7: Good morning. Working trouble spots on I-10 westbound at Camp Bullis. That wreck off to the shoulder. 281 northbound, that connector to 410. That's road work blocking the connector ramp. 35 northbound, Pat Booker Road to Olympia Parkway. Right now should take you about 7-8 minutes to get through. On I-10 eastbound, Loop 410 to 1604. That's a 5-6 minute ride. And 1604 eastbound, Bandera Road over to I-10 should take you about 5 minutes. I'm Debbie Alcacer, KTSA, Time Saver Traffic.
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6: Burton Cummings, guest here, American Woman. 621. Warren Rima, KTSA. I mentioned this yesterday. I'm going to mention it again today. The president is going to be in Alabama on Saturday because the Crimson Tide are going to take on the Georgia Dogs, the Bulldogs, and they're going to have a hurricane. So we're going to watch that and see how that turns out for all involved. What's going on, Mr. Rima?
7: Oh, just a couple of more notes. First off, I thought he was very funny last night, even funnier, I thought, than normal. He had a lot of folks trying to bust in with the protests. We already talked about how they were, you know, escorted off the premises and sometimes a little roughly by dudes in red hats, but I love the when he said one of the early protesters that they let out. He said, "What he doesn't know is his mom voted for Trump." He's going. Oh, yeah. He's used that line before, but it's such a great line. Yeah. I also liked the way he can be self-deprecating. There was a moment where he showed a video. I think it was about immigration, and he saw the back of his own head on the Jumbotron.
6: Yes,
7: and then he started commenting about, you know, his bald spot back there. And I just thought that was charming. You know what I mean? Like, I don't like it. I don't like it. I'd do something about that.
6: But when he called up Angel Mom Maria Vega,
7: that's the next.
6: She
7: right.
6: She brought that up to him.
7: Yeah.
6: Listen to how she did that.
8: So, if I were you, I wouldn't worry about your thinning hair. You're still handsome.
7: That was going to bring her up. That was my next point. Maria Herrera Vega, an Angel Mom. Got up. He invited her up. She lost her son, Javier. He was killed in 2014. Their family vehicle was shot upon by a bunch of cartel guys. There was kids in the car. Her son had tried to return fire, and he got shot in the chest. She described how she picked up his weapon, and she returned fire. She was very powerful. I thought that was a very effective moment. I mean, he always brings up angel moms and people who have suffered because of the open border policies, but I thought, you know, because she had a nice

0: mix, if I'm looking at it from an optics standpoint, of really making you feel her loss. I mean, she was genuinely showing her emotions, but also, man, it was rah-rah Texas. She was great.
1: Yes, she
2: to
1: was.
2: Run this country. We have a right to keep and bear arms. Democrats want to strip us of those rights.
1: That was her approach. And, of course, at that point, she was interrupted by protesters because, you know, they're just... They're rude a-holes who are being paid, again, by Singman and the others who are trying to bring chaos. And if you want to know about the chaos they're trying to bring, watch the interview with Mark Wayne Mullen, the DHS secretary, yesterday, and he brings up the whole chaos situation.
0: Well, they did interrupt her, and it's like, who do you have to be? I love calling them a-holes. That's what they are. You're interrupting a woman who's lost a son. And you can't shut up for those few minutes. You want to go after Trump, go after Trump. But my God, it's horrible behavior. But again, these are paid stooges, and that's what they're paid to do. That's what they're. That's why they're there. I thought Paxton, I thought it was one of his better speeches. I mean, he only goes for about 7 or 8 minutes normally, and that's what he does. He had some good zingers in there, and I thought for Ken Paxton, who, yeah, it's just not a dynamic speaker, I thought it was a fine speech. Pretty good for him.
1: He's not Donald Trump.
0: No, and, he's not.
1: But of course, nobody is.
0: Right.
1: So, no, he was good enough.
0: He was good enough.
1: Good enough to get the job done last night. Everybody really did a great job last night, especially President Trump. He was, well, this whole tour that he's been on, you and I were talking about this in the kitchen earlier, he is on target. He is staying on target. He's very positive. He's staying on the message that he needs to get out there, which is you need to get out and vote. And if you turn out and vote, and I made some notes, too, about Christians doing our responsibility as salt and light on earth, and I'll get into that a little bit later on. But if you get out and vote, you can prevent what they are trying to do, which is the destruction of Western civilization that we're seeing happen all over the world.
0: Well, and Texas would be a huge chunk of that if Texas is lost. And he made no bones about it. He said it can come down to a few thousand votes. You know, you really got to get out there and vote. So I thought he was really on message there. You know, meanwhile, though, the other half of the news day were the free Palestine, anti-Israel stuff, you know, for the October 7th anniversary. And that stuff just makes me want to vomit.
1: I remember I put that video up yesterday about 262 various protests around the world. They're not protests, they were what they called Day of Joyous Celebration.
0: Right.
1: Remember this conversation yesterday, that 40 of them were here in the United States, and they were chanting and you know, had their kifiyehs over their head because they don't want anybody to see who they are, dancing in a joyous celebration that they are the new Nazis, the new Hitlers. That's
0: well,
1: who they are.
0: And Mom Donnie put out a statement where he, if you read it, he afforded maybe two or three sentences to the attacks of October 7th. The rest of it was about genocidal Israel, man. I mean, he's an absolute scumbag.
1: Well, he's a Jew hater, and so is Mohammed El-Sayed, and so is AOC, and the whole Democrat Party. Remember, their litmus test, if you want to be in the Democrat Party, it used to be abortion, and it still is. You have to approve abortion and actively support abortion to be in the Democrat Party. The other thing is now you have to vote for the destruction of Israel. Not, Sean, not just getting along with Israel or, you know, whatever.
0: Right.
1: You have to say that you will openly fight for the destruction of Israel and the killing of Jews if you want to be in the Democratic Party.
0: I would say the trans issue is a litmus test, too, for these people, but you're right. You know, there's kind of this weird metric. You have to hate the Jews, and you have to hate them enough. It's almost like, you know, everybody's out there trying to prove that they hate the Jews more than everybody else. It's so surreal to watch based upon the, you know, the world you and I grew up in, where it's just unbelievable that that's where the party is. I mean, they've always been there to a certain extent.
1: You have to want them dead. That's
0: yes.
1: If you want to be in the Democrat Party, that's why I said the destruction of them. Very clear, this is not we can peaceably coexist, or I don't like you, but I'm going to let you live. No, sir. No, ma'am. The Democrat Party is the new Nazi Party from Germany of the 1930s, and I don't throw that around lightly. They want the destruction of Jews.
0: Right, but I mean, like, when it comes to celebrities, rating celebrities like Ed Sheeran, like, he got into trouble because he didn't hate the Jews enough. Mm-hmm. He didn't say enough about how awful and genocidal Israel is, and then they end up suffering inside their own communities. They get canceled if they don't display enough hatred for the Jews.
1: Absolutely. All right, quick break. More Warren Rama coming up at 6:35 here on KTSA. 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
16: A motorcyclist in stable condition after a crash on the northeast side. We'll get an update coming up. EastIES now a Category 1 storm. When and where it's expected to make landfall coming up. And more reaction from last night's rally with President Trump, including gas prices and the Iran war. Those stories and more coming up at the top of the hour.
17: Good morning. As you head into your early morning commute, we do have this trouble spot on the far northwest side at I-10 westbound Camp Bullis. The wreck has been moved off the main lane. It's now off to the right shoulder. Still a little bit of stop and go. Definitely filling in along 35 northbound Pat Booker Road on over to Olympia Parkway. As you make your way along 1604, right now we are in good shape northbound I-10 to 35, about a 10-12 minute ride, and then about 20 minutes 1604 westbound I-10 to 281. Tired of overpriced blinds? 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I'm Debbie Alcacer, KTSA, Time Saver Traffic.
16: KTSA Stevens Roofing AccuWeather forecast warming up nicely today. Sunshine, high of 91 degrees with light wind. Tonight down to 69, clear overnight, 65 in the Hill Country. For Friday, sunshine again, 91. Currently 62 in Converse, it is 63 at San Antonio's Severe Weather Station. 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
1: I got what you need. What you need. I got what you need. 6:34.
0: What is that?
1: KTSA.
18: Hey, keep scoring. Get a fight, troubles in life.
1: Well, right now, just another sip of coffee is all you need. But we'll talk about the rest a little bit later on. I'd like to remind Christians specifically, if we don't do our responsibility as salt and light on the earth, we're going to end up with a biblical heretic, a demonic false teacher in the U.S. Senate from Texas. But if we do act as what Jesus commanded us to do, and that was to be salt and light on the earth, then we can stop it. Now, Joaquin Castro is for illegal aliens here. He told me so. He said yesterday that Trump deportations are ripping the country apart, that they're cruel and they're ugly. Well, Joaquin, let me just say, tell you this. What's cruel and ugly is bringing them in here illegally against the law of the land signed by the president, your president, back in the 1990s. That's what's cruel. That's what's ugly, is by bringing them here. But I know why. You've made that clear to me before. You're totally good with unassimilating people coming in here to colonize the United States. Joaquin told me so years ago. He's for that. And his actions, time and time again, are proving it over and over again. So we have a new report from the Department of Homeland Security that the Biden administration took no action whatsoever on people who overstayed their visas from 21 until 24. If you came here and you overstayed your visa, you could continue to be here because you weren't going to be prosecuted by the Biden administration. No enforcement whatsoever. With terrorists, with criminals that were known to the federal government at the time, they were allowed to stay by the millions in the United States of America. So, Joaquin, that's who the president is getting out of here. He is deporting terrorists. He is deporting criminals. He is deporting people who came in here illegally to colonize and to conquer the United States of America. That's why they don't assimilate. That's why they hang on to their own language, their own culture, their own laws when they get here and fly the flag of Mexico or whatever country they came from. Not here to be us. They're here to colonize the United States. And I've said it over and over. You've heard me say this over and over again. I'm blue in the face saying it so many times. But I'm going to give you an example. Western civilization is under an attack. And even Marco Rubio pointed that out in Greece in front of the Acropolis last night when he said Western civilization is being attacked like no time before. I'm going to play that sound by Marco a little bit later on. President Trump 10 years ago said this.
19: I said, how'd you like France?
1: 10 years
19: ago. I wouldn't go to France. I wouldn't go to France. Because France is no longer France. France is no longer France. They won't like me for saying that, but you see what happened in Nice. You see what happened yesterday with the priest who was supposed to be a spectacular man. France is no longer France.
1: Sean, that was 10 years ago that Donald Trump said that. We're watching France burn to the ground right now. We've watched the UK be conquered by Marxist jihadists who have come in there. The U.S. is next. Our civil society, as you've heard me talk about civil society for a long time. But Mark Levin, I want to bring this up because I printed out what Mark Levin said about this.
0: I read about that, yeah.
1: I printed it out.

0: want to go through it.
1: Sure.
0: And I highlighted a bunch of it, and I hate reading stuff on the radio, but this is important that you hear, because everything that I have been saying about these folks who are unassimilating coming in here, I made videos about it. You can go back and look them up on the KTSA Facebook page. But these people who are coming here, and they're non-assimilative people, they are here to colonize, and in the case of the Marxist jihadists, they're here to conquer. Those two words, beginning with C, colonize and conquer the United States. Here's Mark Levin. If Donald Trump hadn't won re-election as the 47th president of the United States, we would be France right now. Marxist Islamic Alliance, for years, it is here, it is not coming, it is here in the United States. This is what the Democrat Party wants to turn America into. They were talking about France. Just look at France right now, he said. The military has been undermined. The police has been undermined, undermanned. It's exactly what the Democrats are talking about doing. Literally bringing migrants into the country who have no interest in assimilating. Quite the contrary. They seek to overthrow our society. And the Democrats are like the Marxists and the communists and the socialists in Europe. They are trashing our Constitution, which is the bulwark for civil liberties. They're trashing our Declaration of Independence. They're using everything they can to destroy this society. They want to destroy the Supreme Court. They want to destroy our checks and balances. They want to centralize power. They want one-party rule. The more Islamists they can wave into this country, the more Marxists they can wave into this country, all the better for them. That's what it results in. It results in destruction of civil society. You cannot have an America, you cannot have a democracy, period, if you don't have a civil society. When we're bringing in people into this country of a completely different culture, a culture of violence, when you're bringing in people in this country who are revolutionaries, some of them are intellectuals, who secrete themselves into our universities, into our media, and into the Democrat Party. This is what we get. We need to be promoting Americanism. The president has done that. He's closed the borders. But this election is whether we want to be the United States of America or turn into France and Britain, which is collapsing. Two of the oldest democracies on the face of the earth are collapsing in front of our eyes, and it's happening because the Democrat Party, or happening here because the Democrat Party attacks Americanism. It attacks capitalism. It attacks real immigration laws. We have almost 4,000 mosques in America. Democrat cities, Democrat states, and now Texas, and now Florida. It's all strategic. How do we know that? Because the Muslim Brotherhood tells us what they're doing. They don't just think we're going to do anything. They think we're not going to do anything about it. They have partners in Bernie Sanders and AOC. And what are they voting for? The destruction of our country. A few years ago, we got a taste of this under Biden. So this election is whether we truly believe in America, Americanism, constitutionalism, the rule of law. Imams from Dearborn, Michigan, from Paterson, New Jersey, are telling their worshipers to overthrow America, trash our country, and so forth. So no country can survive this. No country can survive the importation of a people to feed off of it and destroy it. Absolutely, 1,000,000% right.
1: Well, I agree with all that. You know, that is what's going on. I was reading some commentary about, you know, these so-called student riots in France, and you had mentioned this yesterday, and this is the first time I've heard this label. It's really the Red-Green Alliance.
0: Right.
1: The Red-Green Alliance. Communists and the Islamic weirdos are combining their evil forces, basically. We're obviously seeing that in this country, that relationship. And the idea is to destroy their biggest threat, which is freedom, which is Western civilization. And they're about it, man.
0: Mm-hmm.
1: America's kind of the last holdout, really, if you think about it.
0: If America falls,
1: pretty much the entire hemisphere falls.
0: Well, they've got the riots in Belgium, too. So you're seeing it in France right now because France is burning. But they're rioting in Belgium. They've already taken over the UK. We've talked about that
1: right.
0: So many times, how that's a Muslim country now. And so you have these various factions. On one side, you have the Marxists who truly want to overthrow our way of life here in the Western world. They want to take everything straight into communism. Then you have the jihadists. And I've talked many times here on the show about civil jihadists. Those are the Obamas of the world, the Mamdanis of the world, who don't carry around an AK-47 with a kifayeh on, but they're just as dangerous, if not more so, because they're below the waterline. They're doing their evil deeds not in public.
1: Right.
0: The other guys, the guys who fly planes into buildings, they're jihadists as well. So that's what we're dealing with, and I keep saying this over and over again. I'm going to keep saying it over and over again. We have unassimilative people who have been coming into this country, brought here by radical Democrats to either A, colonize this country, or B, conquer this country. And we're in extreme danger, and that is what the vast majority of this election coming up next month is about. Are we going to hang on to our Americanism, our Constitution? Are we going to give it all up to these people?
1: Well, yeah. I mean, that's, and that was definitely Donald Trump's message last night. He hit that pretty hard, and a lot of folks are. Levin did a great job of breaking it down into, you know, the evil plot, so to speak, of these two forces working together. They both benefit from democracy being destroyed, from capitalism being destroyed, from the American way of life from being destroyed. Now, what happens if that were to take place down the road? Then, of course, those two would have to go up against each other because they ideologically are not exactly in sync with each other when you talk about communism and Islam, radical Islam. But they are in a very nice relationship to make this stuff happen, and apparently it is.
0: And they're drawing in the Nazis, the modern-day Nazis, not the Republicans, not MAGA, the real Nazis who want to kill Jews in order to do this. This is when you hear everything that you and I talk about on this show on a day-to-day basis fits into this strategy absolutely perfectly.
1: Sure.
0: So Joaquin Castro, I call him out because he has said he's for the colonization of the United States by people primarily from Latin America and Mexico. He's fine. He's totally fine with them non-assimilating, carrying the flag of Mexico. That's resettling our country is what they're doing.
1: Well, Joaquin, with all due respect, okay, it ain't ICE that's ripping the country apart. It ain't Donald Trump that's ripping the country apart. It's all the people that are being brought here specifically to, and the protesters, the high-dollar stooges that are showing up like they did last night here in town.
0: Yep.
1: Okay, they're the ones who are about the business of division and ripping this country apart. That's their job, is to rip this country apart, to create dissent, division. They're doing it through the media. They're doing it through these hired stooges. They're doing it through street theater and violence. They're about it, man.
0: Quick break, more Word Rama coming up. I want to tell you about our friends over at River City Oral Surgery. 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Thursday, October 8th, mostly sunny. Very small chance for a passing shower later on this afternoon. High near 90 today. Man, it's a beautiful morning. Coffee on the porch sound like a good idea. 63 right now, KTSA.
2: 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Get in the zone. The wreck at I-10 westbound Camp Willis now off to the right shoulder. So your main lanes are getting by. Right now, it's about a 15-minute ride, 35 southbound Evans on down to 1604. 1604 north on I-10 to 35, 10, 12 minutes, and about 20 minutes, 1604 westbound I-10 over to 281. 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I'm Debbie Alcocer, KTSA, Time saver traffic.
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3: But it gets worse. James Tallarico voted to allow biological men access to women's bathrooms in schools and for biological boys to play in girls' sports, saying some things are more important than fair competition in sports.
4: Defending trans Texans is something we have to do every day.
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13: You know, as far as this evil plot, okay, to take over Western civilization, which, you know, it sounds surreal when you say it out loud, but that's exactly what's going on, as we were just talking about. You and I, back in the day, when the border was open and people were just flying across, we used to say, how many bad guys are coming into this country? We've also talked about influencers and how bad actors, Islamic actors, communist actors are influencing young people and trying to radicalize young people. You wonder how many of those folks are out there. We got this young guy, this Somali guy now, in Minnesota, you betcha, who

0: seen by the FBI or interacted with by the FBI, and they want to go kill a bunch of people. Mm-hmm. That's the thing I think we all learned on September 11th, is that a terrorist only has one job. It doesn't matter whether they're newly radicalized or they're a networked person. They only have one job, right, which is to kill a bunch of people and create terror and division. And apparently this young guy was his dealio, and thankfully we stopped him.
1: His name is Shekdun Abdullah Muhammad. That's his name.
0: Something Muslimy sounding.
1: And his parents came here from Somalia.
0: Yep.
1: He was born here, so he's an American citizen.
0: Right.
1: Again, we should not have birthright citizenship in this country. But he hates this country and wants to destroy as much of this country as we can. But here's an interesting question I'll just toss out here for you.
0: Sure.
1: The average IQ in Somalia is 68 to 72.
0: Mm.
1: 81%. Listen to this. This is important. 81% of Somalians in the United States are on welfare.
0: Right.
1: 81%. 81% are
0: right.
1: on welfare. So we have imported hundreds of thousands of them again here to colonize, and they have colonized,
0: right.
1: conquered Minnesota. What good has that done for the United States of America? How has the United States of America improved by bringing them here? When you got
0: not at all, quite the opposite.
1: There you go. It was a rhetorical question.
0: Oh yeah, yeah. I mean, you know, but again, you know, I my thinking has shifted entirely to the plot, to the overall plot.
1: Uh-huh.
0: You know what I mean?
1: Uh-huh.
0: As far as
1: good.
0: Taking these people in or not taking them in. You know, no, obviously they are being sent here to not acclimate, to not try to be a part of this, to create this chaos and disorder. That's why they're here. I mean, initially, obviously, they opened up the border because they wanted to affect elections and secure power. Now it's just a matter of, you know, throwing warm bodies and taking over entire regions of the country.
1: Yes, it is.
0: And Dearborn, Michigan, Minnesota. I mean, that's the goal. Texas, you know, we got communities that have been lost to this crap here in Texas.
1: Well, let me tell you what's going on with that, because this is another interesting fact and why the Democrats are doing this. And if you want to shut this down, you'll let Donald Trump enact this new rule. He wants the 2030 census to not reflect illegal aliens. Right now, illegal aliens are counted in the census, okay?
0: Right.
1: And so in 2030, he wants that change where they will not be counted. That's about 22 million so far that we know of that would not be counted in the census. Now, why is that important? Because normal people are leaving blue states because they can't stand it, like California, New York.
0: Yep.
1: And they're coming to places like Texas and Florida and stuff like that. So the blue states are losing population, which means they're losing apportionment in the House of Representatives. They're also losing their electoral college strength.
0: They have to fill those empty spaces with people.
1: If they bring in a bunch of illegals and they count in the census, then those blue states, they still get their power and their seats. But if Donald Trump's rule takes effect in 2030 to not count illegal aliens, folks, listen to this. This number is stunning. Democrats could lose 20 seats in the House of Representatives,
0: right.
1: because we won't be counting their constituents, as I've been calling them, illegal aliens.
0: Well, that's why they fight stuff like
1: of course.
0: This all the way tooth and nail.
1: Well,
0: same reason they fight voter ID.
1: Why do you think Joaquin Castro's having a crap fit? That's why right there.
0: He sees the end.
1: Because he'll lose his seat.
0: Yeah, yeah.
1: His district is built primarily with numbers that are packed with illegal aliens.
0: And if you ask any normal person, wow, should illegals be counted in an American census?
1: Of course not.
0: Most normal people will say, well, no. Just like most normal people will say, you have to have a photo ID and you have to prove who you are to vote in the
1: election. Absolutely, absolutely. So that's why they do it, and Donald Trump will be, if that rule takes effect, and of course the Democrats will take it to the Supreme Court and their hair will be on fire. Of course, we should count the illegal aliens. We should count everybody here. Why are you hating on them? Blah, blah. You're so
0: Nobody's
1: racist,
0: uncounted,
1: blah, blah.
0: Trey.
1: Right,
0: they matter.
1: Right. And they don't when it comes to our elections.
0: No, they don't.
1: They should not have any influence in our elections whatsoever. More Warren Reimer coming up.
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1: ATSA.

0: All rise.
1: The state of Texas versus Juan and Mary Sanchez. The charge? Child abuse. For refusing to recognize their son as a girl.
2: Sounds insane, right? Well, Gina Hinojosa supports the radical policy of taxpayers paying for sex change surgery for kids and the assault on parental rights. And Hinojosa believes schools should be able to transition children behind their parents' backs. But that's just the beginning. Gina Hinojosa supports allowing boys and girls sports and in their locker rooms. It's gross, unfair, and harmful to girls. And what does Gina Hinojosa say about it? Listen to this.
3: I really don't understand how girls would be hurt by this. A threat to our little girls that doesn't exist.
2: Gina Hinojosa, radical, dangerous. We cannot allow her to become governor of Texas.
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8: It is 7 o'clock at KTSA San Antonio. I'm John Cruz. It cooled off quickly overnight, but it'll warm up quickly as well into the 90s today. We'll check your accurate weather forecast with the peak into the weekend coming up. As President Trump campaigned for Republicans in the Alamo City last night, he encouraged his supporters to wait just a little longer for costs from the war in Iran to come down.
9: Trump campaigning for a candidate who has privately admitted that the president's own policies are dragging him down.
10: He's the greatest attorney general in the history of your state.
9: Trump last night defended the war against Iran, once again suggesting Iran, if left alone, could attack California.
8: Correspondent Karen Waugh, Republican Senate nominee Ken Paxton, highlighting his record as state AG and accusing Tallarico of working to kill the oil and gas industries.
11: Meanwhile, while he was capitulating to open borders and killing the oil and gas industry, I was suing Joe Biden 107 times about those very issues.
8: Republicans seeing close poll numbers in a state they've long considered safely red. Governor Abbott not at last night's rally, but late Tuesday selecting four school districts to undergo a state spending review. KTSA's Christian Blood.
12: ISDs in Austin, Barbers, El Paso, and Prosper were each selected. Austin ISD is the largest district of those chosen. The controller's office will figure out if district spending complies with state laws and whether or not public funds are being allocated correctly. The findings of the spending reviews expected to come out later this year. Christian Blood, KTSA News.
8: Hurricane Isaias now taking aim for the Atlantic coast.
13: Millions bracing for Hurricane Isaias, expected to make landfall along the northern Gulf Coast late Friday or early Saturday, with a storm surge of up to 7 feet and up to 10 inches of rain. Emergencies already declared in parts of Florida and Alabama.
8: Correspondent Melissa Adan, a motorcyclist in stable condition after hitting a bump and wiping out last night. It happened around 10 p.m. along Nacogdoches Road near Aaron Boulevard. Police tell us the man in his 40s lost control of his motorcycle from a bump and crashed. He suffered road rash and was taken to BAMC in stable condition. No other vehicles were involved. Northside ISD says more than a dozen student athletes at O'Connor High School have been treated for a contagious skin infection. KTSA Stacy Keene.
14: A spokesperson says 14 athletes have been treated for impetigo and they've since been medically cleared. Impetigo causes red sores, usually on the hands, face, and feet. Some O'Connor parents are upset. They say they weren't told about the situation. The district says the school initiated enhanced cleaning and sanitizing protocols following the outbreak. Stacy Keene, KTSA News.
8: And the San Antonio Marathon is back this December for its second year. This year's event, including medals for the 5K, half marathon, and full marathon, giving runners in several categories a chance to win. The event will be December 4th through 6th. A special announcement expected next week. KTSA News Time 7:03. Check in sports. Here is Rob Thompson.
15: In the NFL, the Dallas Cowboys get back to action tonight, looking to get over 500 on the season. They're taking on winless Tampa Bay up there at Jerry World. Kickoff set for 7:15. The Buccaneers have ruled out Baker Mayfield, safety Antoine Winfield. In college football, the UTSA Roadrunners are also in action now down at the Dome tonight. They stand at 4-1 and 1-0 in the American Conference, South Florida being the same, but they're 1-1 in conference. The game is here in the Dome, and the kickoff set for 6:30. Put on your orange or blue and head down there. It'll be televised on ESPN. I'm Rob Thompson for 94.1 San Antonio Sports Star.
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22: Good morning. Your commute definitely filling in. Working accidents on 410 eastbound at Harry Wurzbach. That's in the center lane. I-10 westbound Camp Bullis. That wreck off to the shoulder. On 90 eastbound before you get to General Hudnell. Got an accident. Downtown, 35 upper level. Southbound North St. Mary Street. That wreck is off to the shoulder. And we're definitely slow along 35 southbound. 3009 to 1604 will take you about 20 minutes to get through. And Debbie Alcacer, KTSA, Time Saver Traffic.
8: Your KTSA Stevens Roofing AccuWeather Forecast. Plenty of sunshine today, high of 91 degrees with light northeast wind. Tonight, clear and 69. It'll be 66 in the Hill Country. For Friday, sunshine, 91. Same weather pattern going through the weekend. Sunshine, upper 80s to lower 90s. Next chance of rain coming on Columbus Day Monday. It is 66 in New Braunfels, 65 at San Antonio's Severe Weather Station. I'm John Cruz. 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
24: What's up?
25: It's Thursday.
24: What's up? No, it's not. It's Friday.
25: Not Thursday.
24: Friday Eve.
25: Rock on.
24: I made a video, and this is what I said in the video. So, we got a sealed border and crime going down. No tax on tips. No tax on overtime. No tax on Social Security. Now, I'm being challenged by some comments on that because people saying, I'm still paying tax on my Social Security. No, you need to listen to everything I said. The Republicans have put that forward, the no tax on Social Security. The reason you're still paying tax on Social Security is because the Democrats want you to. The Democrats are the ones who have blocked the no tax on Social Security.
25: Right.
24: Okay? I'm not going to get a pissing contest with you. That's just the fact of it. The Republicans and Donald Trump have been trying to repeal your tax on Social Security, and the Democrats have been blocking it. So you can scream at me all you want to, you Democrats out there, but that's exactly why you're still paying tax on your Social Security. If Donald Trump and the Republicans had their way, old people wouldn't be paying tax on their Social Security.
25: Right.
24: So I don't hear you bitching anymore. No genital mutilation for kids. Okay?
25: It's so stupid that we have to even say that, that we even have to push for laws.
24: It's stupid. Well, actually, the law ought to be, here's what the law ought to be. If you do that to a child, you go to jail.
25: Oh, yeah.
24: Okay.
25: I agree.
24: That should be the law.
25: I agree.
24: And then we have Trump accounts.
25: Yes, we do.
24: That are building generational wealth. And I'm talking about generational wealth. Now, that's what I put in the video, you know, and of course, you know, the Democrats are losing their minds, but for the most part, the Republicans or the conservatives or the true American believers see all of this great stuff. Now, conversely, the Democrats are for open borders. Again, the non-assimilative people who want to conquer or colonize the United States, that's what the Democrat Party is about. The Democrat Party is about destroying Israel. We've talked about that ad infinitum. And they are for chopping up children through these trans mutilation surgeries. Not helping children build a future like the president had my buddy Michael Dell and his wife at the White House yesterday with Scott Bessent and more.
10: It's a very big day because the Trump accounts has turned out to be bigger than anyone ever thought even possible. And we had big, big dreams. Today we celebrate our next historic, and that's really what it is, step to ensure every American child has a fair shot at the American dream. Today I'm pleased to announce that every single eligible minor child in America has now been automatically enrolled in a Trump account. So last summer I signed the Great Big Beautiful Bill delivering the largest tax cuts in American history, and that included in there, approved by Republicans. I don't know if we had any Democrat votes. I think not. They don't vote for anything.
24: None,
10: but,
24: sir.
10: But including the Trump accounts. And under this program, the U.S. government is automatically creating a tax-free investment account for every child to grow over the course of their lives and to be used to their benefit and for their benefit.
24: Now, let me point out a couple of things about the Trump account real quick. All right, all these kids that are getting $1,000, and of course I'm hoping that their parents are going to max that out and continue to dump $5,000 a year into those accounts. And we already have a lot of employers who are adding to that as a benefit to their employees.
25: Like, did you say like 70 companies have agreed to do
24: this?
25: Yes,
24: and it's continuing to grow every day.
25: Right.
24: Michael Dell himself from right here in Central Texas has got $6.3 billion that he put into that program himself. Yesterday, Scott Bessent, our Treasury Secretary, I love the way he put it, we're starting now the ownership economy for children in America, that children now in this country are going to feel the ownership of America and feel the ownership of the stock market. That he was over there talking to the young people who were there at the White House yesterday, Scott Bessent was, and they already get the concept of compounding. Now, you talk many times about how that wasn't a part of your life growing up. That was not a big deal for you.
25: Well, I was going to say, I really love this idea because I'm one of those guys that, you know, didn't really ever have a financial plan. You know, my parents really never talked to me about finances. You know, and one of the reasons I'm having to kind of rush a retirement plan now as I'm creeping up on 60 is because I didn't do any of that. And so you're kind of, I like the word seeding, you know, these kids, their lives with this money. And if mom and dad contribute and you go work for somebody or find a company that contributes to it as well, you can get to my age and you're not going to have you're not going to have to be stressed out about money. You
24: know? If you get this when you're born, right, and it's $1,000 from the federal taxpayer. And by the way, I'm going to make that make sense in just a second. Okay, $1,000 from the taxpayer. And then every year your parents put $5,000 in there. An employer does that as well. By the time they're your age, which is 58?
25: I'll be 59 in a few weeks.
24: 59 in a few weeks. They'll be multi-millionaires, okay?
25: Oh, yeah, man.
24: Multi-millionaires.
25: Really enjoy your old age when you're a multi-millionaire.
24: Now, why is this important? Okay, first of all, for any number of reasons. And when you talk about, well, the taxpayer, that's socialism. The taxpayer shouldn't be giving them $1,000. No. If we as a people are able to get them off of the government dole, which is what this is going to do. In other words, as these kids grow up and they've got those multiple millions, they won't need Social Security. They won't need Medicare. They won't need all of these things that we are doing right now that's wrought with fraud, because they'll have a huge pile of cash which they can go to in order to do these things. So it helps the American taxpayer, number one. Number two, because it's in the stock market, right? More money in the stock market means American companies are growing and flourishing, and the economy can hire more people. More people can go to work. More companies will be successful because all of these people are investing in these companies through the United States stock market. And here is why Democrats want it dead, and they're fighting against it, and they will kill it. They will kill it if they get into power.
25: Right.
24: Here's why. their party depends on a constituency that is completely beholden to them.
25: Right.
24: In other words, if

0: you create an account for a young kid, and they grow up, and they don't need the government to give them free crap, then there's no need for the Democrat Party, because that's what the Democrat Party does.
1: You need a constant source of victims who, you know, need you and need government services, obviously. So, you know, that this is not something that works to that plan.
2: I'm starting to see on the black algorithms African-Americans saying the exact sentiment to other blacks, saying, hey, dude, they want you poor because they need your vote.
1: Exactly.
2: And when you get rich, you are useless to the Democrats.
1: Exactly.
0: You know, LBJ said that with the Great Society. And when he expanded all of these services, the welfare services, LBJ said, we will have those N-words voting for Democrats forevermore.
1: As long as you keep them poor. Yeah.
0: Well, that was the plan.
1: Yeah.
0: And they've done it successfully for so many years. And he used the N-word, but LBJ used to talk like that.
2: You got to have a certain income level to stay on the government tit, which is encouragement to never make more money.
0: That's exactly right.
1: That's why Obama said you didn't build that. That's why, you know, a lot of folks on that side, they tear the whole idea of independence down. And that's why they hate capitalism. It's the same thing.
0: Well, and this is why these are fantastic for the American people. It's fantastic for America. Again, Donald Trump has started something that's going to be a success long after he's gone, long after the man's 80 years old. The kids that are being born today, they're not going to see this until they're past 20 and beyond. And then when they get ready to retire, they're going to have great benefits waiting for them. And instead of being, as Jimmy just said, on the government tit, they'll be off of that and be able to be independent. And, of course, we get the other benefit, as I just said, I'll say it again, of the federal or of American economy being on fire because of all the investment that's going to be going into businesses through these Trump accounts and the amount of money that's going to be poured in there. Guys, we're going to see an economic expansion if the Democrats don't kill it, which they have to kill it. If their party is going to survive, they have to kill this economic expansion. They cannot have a successful economy in the United States for the Democrat Party to survive. The economy has to suck in order for them to live, in order for Democrats to live, because they have to have that constant row of people who are taking money from the federal government. If you make people independent and independently wealthy, they won't need the government at all.
1: Well, and eventually they don't want an economy at all. I mean, if you look at the end game, which is, you know, a truly fascist state, whether, you know, whoever's running the show, you want to be in complete control of the economy. So, you know, you got to destroy that on the way. That's why they want them on the political plantation. They want them needing the government. I mean, all this stuff fits into the evil plot. Just that we started the show off with the destruction of Western civilization. Financially autonomous people are the enemy to fascism and the enemy to complete state control.
0: And that's why they want to import more illegals and give them Medicare and give them free stuff. And I'll just wrap it up with one more piece of sound from the president yesterday about this.
3: Urge all parents to download the official Trump account app to claim their children's account or begin managing and contributing to it today. It's really amazing. It also teaches people a little bit about entrepreneurship and watching your account grow. But very simply, this money is your child's future. And when your child, in the old days, your child would hit 18 and there's nothing, they don't have any money, and now they'll be potentially very rich. Loved ones, churches, and generous companies and individuals are all able to contribute funds to these accounts to help get children off to a strong start in life. More than 70 companies have also committed to Trump accounts, and many for hundreds of millions of dollars, including Uber, Intel, NVIDIA, Steak and Shake, many, many companies.
0: Just a great thing. 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Nancy and I were talking about it yesterday, as a matter of fact, how great the house looks with Texas Rhino Shield on it. 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Mostly sunny and a very, very small chance for a passing shower later on today. Looks like another great day and a beautiful weekend ahead. That's coming. High near 90 today. Right now, 64 KTSA.
4: Good morning. Your commute definitely filling in. Working accidents on 410 eastbound at Harry Wurzbach. That's in the center lane. I-10 westbound, Camp Bullis. That wreck off to the shoulder. On 90 eastbound, before you get to General Hudnell, got an accident. Downtown, 35 upper level, southbound North St. Mary Street, that rig is off to the shoulder. And we're definitely slow along 35 southbound, 3009 to 1604 will take you about 20 minutes to get through. I'm Debbie Elkisser, KTSA, Time Saver Traffic.
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0: The Eagles gonna be a heartache tonight. 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
1: Don Henley, a big old supporter of James Tallarico.
0: Always
1: giving him all kinds of money and pumping a lot of money into this election coming up. It's interesting to talk about guys like that because we often have the conversation, you know, how do you enjoy somebody's artistic or creative output, you know, when you know who they are politically. You know, bar none, that guy is one of the greatest songwriters this country's ever produced, right?
0: And,

0: Henley. Yeah, certainly he is.
1: No doubt. No question.
0: Hotel California is a perfect work of poetry. It really, truly is. And all those songs.
1: Screwed over Don Felder on it, but...
0: Oh, really?
1: Oh, he did. Yeah. But that's Henley.
0: Right. Well, but he himself is just such an a-hole, and he's a liberal a-hole. And
1: So before you got to Austin, he totally changed. He was the beginning of the craziness up there with the communism,
0: right.
1: Don Henley was. He got a bunch of commies elected to the city council up there back in the 90s, and then they went just bat stuff crazy.
0: Right.
1: You would have to, and I guess it's still the same way. If you were going to pull a weed in your backyard in Austin, you'd have to call them up and have the city come out and see if that's a weed you could pull. And that all started with Don Henley.
0: Wow.
1: Yeah.
0: When I got to Austin, they were in the midst of their Keep Austin Weird campaign.
1: Uh-huh.
0: Which was funny to me because everybody I met talked and acted and dressed exactly the same.
1: Mm-hmm.
0: There was actually very, very little about it that was actually weird.
1: That's what communists do.
0: I was probably the weirdest thing that hit Austin in a long time.
1: That's what communists do.
0: Yeah. So we mentioned this earlier. Elon Musk is going to be, with some other tech guys, is going to be awarded the National Medal of Technology and Innovation today. They're having, what is it called? The New Golden Age Summit. Science, a new golden age summit's going to be held today, and obviously Donald Trump is huge on scientific technological evolution. I mean, he wants to rule AI on the planet. Elon, you know, taxied some folks up to the International Space Station last week. And, you know, we talk about Elon. He's such a fascinating character. He's one of those guys I have yet to read a book about that guy, but he's one of those guys that I actually want to read a book about. He's our Howard Hughes, except without, you know, peeing in the milk jugs and the drugs and
1: you
0: all
1: don't
0: that
1: know
0: stuff.
1: His habits.
0: Well, I don't
1: hobbies.
0: Know that he pees in milk jugs, but I don't think he does yet. But just a fascinating character, and it's fun seeing he and Trump get along. You know what I mean? I was reading about the back and forth they've kind of had. You know, they had a little skirmish there after Doge wrapped, and
1: I think it was theater.
0: Might have been just theater.
1: I think it was theater. I think it was show. Remember, his dealerships were getting blown up. The cars were getting keyed. He had to break from Trump publicly,
0: right,
1: in order to keep his dealerships from getting blown up. I think it was all theater.
0: So I agree. It was all theater. He's just a cool guy. He's a very interesting fellow. Not interesting people are. Let's see. I guess he was a Danish artist.
1: Can I mention something about this before you move on, though?
0: Sure.
1: Real quick, because he's going to give those awards to Sergey Brin, Jensen Huang, of course, Michael Dell. Others are going to be there getting those awards. His uncle, John, got the award from Ronald Reagan in 1985.
0: Oh, that's right. That's right. I did read that yesterday. Did you see the Orange Plague? This is not new. This has been bopping around, I guess, Europe for a little while. It's a statue depicting Donald Trump. As fat and naked, looks like he's wearing a diaper or something, hanging off a golf club on the shoulders of some little guy. It's really kind of grotesque looking. It was, it's been moving around. They put it on display here and there. It's in Strasbourg at the parliamentary, offices there. And they revealed that yesterday. And, I guess they think that's really cute and funny.
1: It's 8 foot tall, and you're right, he's holding a golf club and the scales of justice.
0: Right.
1: It's the most ridiculous and stupid thing that the European Parliament's got it in there.
0: Yeah, they hate Trump. Hate Trump, and I guess they think that's cute. I do want to say one more thing. Yesterday, as far as October 7th, I did something a lot of people were doing on social media, which is posted the Israeli flag. You know, that's it. No commentary attached to it. Nothing like remember October 7th, not just the flag. So support for Israel on that day yesterday. And it's amazing the reactions you get, you know, to doing something as simple as that.
1: Absolutely.
0: In fact, if you are up to your 5,000 friend limit and you want to open up some spaces for cool people, go ahead and post the Israeli flag and a few spots will open up for you.
1: Yeah.
0: And just some of the hateful crap that people were commenting. It's surreal to me.
1: That's what social media does. That's what social media does.
0: The Jew hatred, right.
1: Absolutely right. More Warren Ryman coming up, KTSA.
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0: Hey, it's Sean. I want to talk to you about my friends at Here in Texas. I've had these hearing aids now for a couple of years, and one thing I've learned is that my hearing is actually getting better the longer I wear these hearing aids. As we talk, Trey and I talk about here in Texas all the time, you know, that he's had a pretty profound hearing loss problem his entire life. 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I'm surrounded by a lot of people, like at the Radiothon coming up in a week. 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In fact, that's why my hearing is actually getting better the longer I wear these hearing aids. 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
15: Several O'Connor High School students battling a skin infection. Parents are furious about lack of notification. We'll have that story. The first words from the Tennessee death row inmate who regained consciousness after a failed execution attempt. And more reaction from the GOP rally last night in the Alamo City. Those stories and more coming up at the top of the hour.
16: Good morning. We do have a few trouble spots. This report sponsored by Lennar. 410 eastbound Harry Wurzbach, accident center lane. It's got you slow from Nacogdoches. I-10 westbound Camp Bullis, that wreck is still there. It is off to the right shoulder, so hopefully that'll clear soon. On 35 upper level, southbound North St. Mary Street, downtown, that wreck is off to the shoulder, and a new crash at I-10 eastbound Frio

0: Street in the left lane. Still sluggish along 35 due to road work southbound from 3009 to 1604. Make your commute easier. 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I'm Debbie Alcacer, KTSA Time Saver Traffic.
1: KTSA Stevens Roofing AccuWeather forecast warming up nicely today. Sunshine, high of 91 degrees with light wind. Tonight down to 69, clear overnight, 65 in the Hill Country. For Friday, sunshine again, 91. Right now, 64 in Chavano Park. It is 64 at San Antonio's Severe Weather Station. I'm John Cruz. 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
2: Do you come from the land down under? 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
2: The summer of 1983 on KTSA. The Jimenez Radiothon is coming up next Friday, October 16th here at KTSA. We start at 6 a.m. We're going to have Rick Rice Band and Billy Mata, great Texas music legend. I believe we're going to have others coming in and singing, so we're going to have a really good time. Mm. We want you to come by, have some PJ's coffee, have some breakfast with us, and help us raise money for Thanksgiving. Jimmy was just telling me that he's hearing some stuff on social media out there that, you know, people are upset because this cost the taxpayers of Bexar County a lot of money to have Trump in town yesterday, and the people of Bexar County can't afford it. Well, let me just put it this way. First of all, and I'm going to roll this whole commercial nightmare that's going on right now, their lawsuit against President Trump concerning this commercial. I'm going to roll it all together. This is something that Barack Obama and other Democrats have been doing forever. Mm. Barack traipsed his little butt all over this country, raising money and backing people that he wanted backed every time he was president. In fact, the vast majority of his presidency, when he wasn't destroying this country as a civil jihadist, that's exactly what he used to do all the time, number one.
4: Well, he'd have some official meeting with somebody that lasted an hour.
2: Sure.
4: Right?
2: Or even not that long. Yeah.
4: 5 minutes or whatever, so he could claim it was an official trip.
2: That's right.
4: Did that all the time.
2: Most of the expenses are reimbursed by the RNC and by Republicans. So
5: Jack was talking about that. That's how he started his 10 o'clock.
2: What did he say? I didn't hear
5: it. Well, the people were complaining about the traffic, and it's going to stall traffic.
2: And it did not.
4: All the reporting was about that, yeah.
2: So, complaining about how much money it costs, they get reimbursed by the Trump people, okay? And so that's not even a big deal. But, let's just say there's none of that that goes on. I don't want to hear you liberals who support the San Antonio Spurs and every other liberal thing in this city or this county complain. What happened last night, and I'm going to play the sound from it in a minute, what happened last night at that rally was an economic generator for poor old San Antonio.
5: Do you remember?
2: We talked to Dean yesterday morning out of Austin, who was coming down here. Well, Dean had to come in here into San Antonio, and he probably had a really nice meal while Dean was here in San Antonio, which means he spent money in San Antonio. And how many others did I hear from yesterday that came here from out of town and spent money in San Antonio, many of them in hotels, paying your sweet hotel motel tax to pay for your San Antonio Spurs.
5: Do you remember when Jill Biden came to town?
2: I do.
5: And the media covered her from the rooter to the tutor.
4: From the what?
5: The rooter to the tutor. They covered her all day long. And then she called my gente, the Hispanics, tacos.
2: She did.
4: Yeah. Well, you're right. You look at the video. I mean, there's people all over the place, and they were all spending money, man, downtown. They were spending lots of money.
2: All over the city.
4: Not to mention, your city leadership has all kinds of interesting ways in which they're ripping you off as far as your tax dollars. So, no worries, man.
2: But I felt like I needed to point that out, Sean, because the dense people, not the ones who listen to this program, but the dense people out there that you will encounter today, folks, that's a whole lot of money that was wasted last night. No, it's not. It was an economic generator. The same thing we hear when we bring in the Final Four. The same thing we hear about the San Antonio Spurs, because think about all these people that come down here to watch the Spurs. Well, they had a whole bunch of people come down here to watch somebody way more important than the San Antonio Spurs. El Jefe was here last night, and there was a lot of money made.

0: made by hotels and restaurants and people who don't have to pay tax on their tips. I don't want to hear it. So here he is last night.
1: The people of Texas are not going to let weak, gutless, self-hating, transgender-promoting freak shows destroy everything that we've built.
0: He's talking, of course, about Tallarico, or as he calls him, Talafrico. Here he is.
1: Honey, I got that right, vegan.
2: That was funny.
1: He's a vegan. He wants to eat a piece of lettuce, a little piece of lettuce, please. But he's been seen. You know, you haven't seen him in a couple of weeks. I hear the guy's disappeared. Nobody knows. You know where he is? He's sick because he's been forced to eat meat for political reasons, and he's throwing up all over the place. Yeah. He's sick.
0: Tallarico can't stand meat, and he's having to eat meat on TV right now, and it's making him throw up. Ken Paxton picked up on the Where's right. Tallarico thing.
3: Where do you think they hid that little socialist?
2: That was a great line for him. You know, it was really fun. And Trump, it was, again, one of those little endearing moments where, and I think we've all noticed that he's been saying vegan. And he explained that his wife got on his case about mispronouncing the word vegan. And so that's why he kind of dropped her name in there. He made a big deal of that when he first started talking. I thought that was funny.
0: It was very, very cute moment. He did bring up how Tallarico has voted to defund the police and open up the prisons. Now, when you open up the prisons, you're letting prisoners out on the streets. That's exactly the communist plan of Tallarico. Well, his number one thing is to make sure that doctors can chop the breasts and penises off of healthy little kids. That's his number one thing. But the president
1: said, who's going to vote for the guy? So Tallarico voted in favor of defunding the police. And he personally wrote a bill to strip Texas police officers.
0: Not only that, but I told you a couple of days ago, he wrote a check to the organization in Austin, a check out of his checking account to the organization in Austin that backed defunding the police, and Austin tried it, and crime skyrocketed in Austin. They had to go back and hire all those cops back.
1: Of their legal protection, because he wants to destroy the lives of your police officers. He wants to be, think of it, he's a defund the police person. He wants to destroy the lives of great people. He called for the elimination of all prisons. And he personally introduced a bill to shut down all 5 juvenile detention centers in Texas to let violent thugs and gang members run wild in your streets.
0: Such a good night for him last night.
2: It really was. And again, he's on a roll. And I thought, you know, he was really very funny last night. I mean, he went on and on about Tallarico and the meat thing. And it was hilarious. The freak show line was the line of the night, though. You played that a couple of times. I mean, I'd like to get that on a freaking T-shirt because that pretty much crystallizes the whole message. Mm-hmm. This is what will happen to Texas. This is what you want this guy representing Texas. You want to see everything that I've done. And he's also been great on at every rally recounting everything he's done, whether it's economy stuff, border stuff, crime stuff. Mm-hmm. Whatever, Iran not getting a nuke stuff, he repeats that stuff over and over again with the idea that this election is that important. All that's going bye-bye if you, and yesterday, especially being in Texas, you know, they'll open that border up immediately.
0: Well, that's what my video was about this morning. So let's recount what the Democrats will do. If they win, this is important. Number one thing is, you just mentioned it, they will open the border. They have already told you that. And by the way, they've already told you all of this. They have said this explicitly. This is their plan. They will open up the border. People like Joaquin Castro, because he told me this, he's for these people coming here and colonizing your country, keeping their culture, keeping their language, keeping their laws, not assimilating, but colonizing the United States, waving the flag of Mexico. Joaquin Castro backs that, and so does the Democrat Party. So that's one of the first things they're going to do. Second thing is, they're going to make sure that doctors can mutilate little children. And if parents don't agree with that, then parents will go to prison. If parents don't want their child to be mutilated by a doctor, then they'll go to prison. That's exactly what Tallarico has said he is for. And not only said it, he voted for it. Crime will go right back up on the streets because they're going to defund the police and they're going to close down the prisons. That's not us saying that. That's the Democrats who are saying that. Now, your no tax on tips that you enjoy right now, the no tax on overtime,

0: That's all going away. You will have a massive, massive increase in your taxes across the board. Don't believe them when they say, we're only going to raise taxes on the most wealthy people in America. That's bullcrap. That's absolutely not true. When they're handing out free Medicare for all, right, which is this whole system to collapse everything that we know in healthcare, somebody's got to pay for it, and that somebody's you. So that's what they're going to do.
1: Well,
0: you,
1: yeah,
0: you get it back in power. It's all the stuff they're going to put right back into place.
1: And you're fighting a wall of low information people. I mean, you know, it, maybe not necessarily the people he's talking to, but if you look at the other side, okay, they're Tallarico's lying his ass off about who he is. Hassan Piker is now suddenly, you know, just some influencer in California. Ain't got nothing to do with me if you're Al Sayed. But they can pretty much say whatever they want to say, and their base will believe it. They'll swallow it hook, 100%. Line, and sinker. That's 100%. Why you got people screaming pedophile. I had some guy, you know, after I posted about Trump's speech, a guy I knew in Austin, oddly enough, you know, calling him a pedophile and a rapist.
0: All the
1: and
0: Epstein files.
1: All the usual stuff that people have attached to Donald Trump, for which there's no evidence, quite a lot of evidence to the contrary. But again, this is a guy who believes that crap absolutely.
0: If you read the comments on our videos that all of us do on the KTSA Facebook page, by the leftists, okay, you will, your eyes will go, they'll roll back in your head. You'll sit there and say, do people actually believe what they're typing?
1: They do.
0: And they do believe
1: they
0: it.
1: They do.
0: They are devotees in the cult of the destruction of America. That's what we're talking about here, guys.
1: They're also extremely dim intellects who just don't do any research of their own.
0: Of course they are, but they're also in the cult. It is a cult to destroy the United States, and they're in it. I see you, Mary. I see you, Brian. I see the rest of you. Y'all are in a cult to destroy this country.
2: Okay, so how do I get in touch with Mary and Brian so I can have fun? I want to argue with these
1: you
2: people.
1: You love doing that, don't you?
0: They're on our Facebook page. Go, not my Facebook page.
1: Go to the KTSA Facebook page.
2: Elaine, do I have permission to argue with the liberals? Damn it.
1: No comment.
2: Damn it, Elaine.
0: 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Mostly sunny and a very, very small chance for a passing shower later this afternoon, a high near 90. Guys, you got a beautiful weekend coming up. It's going to be great this weekend. 64 right now at KTSA.
3: All right, starting to clear a lot of our trouble. 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Finally cleared the accident, I-10 westbound at Camp Bullis. 90 eastbound before General Hudnell. That accident did clear, and also clear downtown, 35, upper level southbound near St. Mary's. That disabled vehicle, or actually that was an accident, did clear. 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I'm Debbie Alcacer, KTSA, Time Saver Traffic.
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9: Well, you know, some people were upset in Ottumwa, Iowa, at the city council there. Because, you know, in Ottumwa, Iowa, and I know Iowa a little bit. My whole family's from Iowa. Extended, you know, my family comes from Iowa. Lived out there for a couple of years. And Ottumwa, they have a city council meeting. They have one of these invocations. And the Church of Satan gave the invocation. And, in fact, I think the final words of the invocation, you know what this is. It's like an opening prayer kind of a thing. Well, hail Satan, and some folks were kind of upset about that, but I guess at some point they had voted on this idea of having an invocation and opening it up to, you know, other faiths. And of course, whenever you do that, the Satanists roll on in, and they have a legal argument because of, I guess, this rule they have, so they kind of have to allow it, but Satanists are just boring, Trey. They're just

0: must break, and that which can be destroyed by truth should never be spared its demise. It is done. Hail Satan.
1: Well, that's inspiring, man.
2: Well,
3: well, that just lights me up.
2: A couple of observations. First of all, after it was over, Pastor Rick Bick, that's kind of a neat name, Rick Bick,
1: right?
2: Pushed back and said, we need to reverse the curse on that right now. And they tried to carry on with the meeting. And he said, no, we're not carrying on with the meeting. We're going to reverse the curse on that right now. But what was shocking was that, excuse me, the numbers of people who were standing there with their heads bowed, praying to Satan.
1: That's
2: kind of shocking. But there they were. I'm looking at them right now.
1: Right. So you had that story, and I had done a little video just kind of watching a lot of the Jew hatred that was on full display around the world, and especially in this country yesterday on October 7th, and how surreal, because these people are, Satanists will be celebrated, you know, by people who ordinarily hate religion, but no, you got to include these guys because that's a religion, right? They'll defend their right to a piece of the public square, the Satanists. But if you're Jewish, oh my God, they hate your guts, you're genocidal, you're horrible, you shouldn't be allowed to exist. And I was thinking about that yesterday because I did a video on this. The world you and I grew up in, you know, I grew up reading The Rise and Fall of the Third Reich by Schreier. I grew up reading Elie Wiesel and those phenomenal books that he wrote after his time in the death camps as a child. Anne Frank, which was pretty much a basic food group to public education when I was growing up. It's something that, you know, we all read. We grew up in a culture where we knew what was then, you didn't realize it at the time, fairly recent history of the end of World War II. And we grew up learning about the death camps in history class. I had a teacher, Mr. Tyler, I believe in middle school, who, you know, was a phenomenal history teacher, especially when it came to World War II. And he would show us, you know, on VHS, the old footage of the death camps, and he would actually tear up, you know, when he was describing this stuff. We grew up in a world where you probably encountered people who had a tattoo on their forearm, and they only would have been maybe in their late 40s, early 50s in those days. And they would tell you, I had people I knew in my neighborhood who told the story of where that tattoo came from. We had this realistic understanding of what happened to the Jewish people in those camps, and the gypsies and all the other folks, the mud people that were also processed through the death camps. It was a historic reality that we were aware of. And it, the idea that the swastika, seeing a swastika, just had an effect on you. You know, it's something vile and horrible and poisonous and murderous. And so to see this weird inversion that's happened with, and there, you know, largely a lot of young people who have been spoon-fed this anti-Israel stuff, and just the open hatred of Jews that you see. In fact, you're, as I said earlier, You're to prove how cool you are, you have to hate the Jews a little bit more than everybody else. It's so surreal to me because of the world that you and I grew up in was the polar opposite of what you're seeing. And it's depressing. It's depressing to see so many young people who have been brainwashed, basically, into a false history about this, and to see that buggy-eyed hatred on display. It's really disturbing.
2: And if you're in the Democrat Party, you have to want the annihilation of the Jews, which means the killing of Jews, in order to be. There are two parties in the United States. One of them backs the killing of Jews. Make that perfectly clear. The two parties that are here, you have a choice in less than a month to support one party versus the other. And the one party that Sean is talking about is the Democrats who want the death of Jews. Back in a minute.
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4: It's 8 o'clock at KTSA San Antonio. I'm John Cruz. Waking up to the 60s in the Alamo City. We'll be in the 90s today. Your full AccuWeather update is on the way. The president back in the nation's capital this morning, but last night's rally at the Freeman welcoming thousands of supporters like Lucy Martinez, who waited hours before the event.
5: I believe in his word. He is a very trustworthy person, not only president, and he has proven himself even. So he will always get my vote.
4: Trump took the podium around 6 p.m. last night, repeatedly interrupted by protesters, some led away by police.
6: Get the hell out of here.
4: Trump went on to warn that Texas will be destroyed if Democratic candidate James Tallarico wins.
6: Tallarico is a vote to turn Texas into a dirty, failing, crime-ridden third-world dumping ground.
4: Republican Senate nominee Ken Paxton highlighted his record as state AG and accused Tallarico of working to kill oil and gas.
7: We're talking about the Bill of Rights. We are talking about capitalism. On the other side, we are talking about communism, socialism.
4: Republicans watching close poll numbers in the state. Attorneys for Krista Pike, the Tennessee death row inmate who regained consciousness almost 6 days after a failed attempt to execute her, she now says her first words.
8: Our understanding was the first thing she said was, "Where am I and who are you?"
4: And they're calling for transparency in the state's independent investigation. A judge has told the state to save evidence from the execution attempt. Isaias, now the first Atlantic hurricane of the year as it barrels towards the Gulf Coast.
9: The National Hurricane Center says Isaias is a Category 1 storm at this hour, with maximum wind speeds of 80 miles per hour. Current projections show Isaias making landfall somewhere between New Orleans and Panama City later this week, likely late Friday or early Saturday.
4: Correspondent Mark Mayfield, Northside ISD, says more than a dozen student athletes at O'Connor High School have been treated for a contagious skin infection. KTSA Stacy Keene.
10: A spokesperson says 14 athletes have been treated for impetigo and they've since been medically cleared. Impetigo causes red sores, usually on the hands, face, and feet. Some O'Connor parents are upset. They say they weren't told about the situation. The district says the school initiated enhanced cleaning and sanitizing protocols following the outbreak. Stacy Keene, KTSA News.
4: And the silver and black are back. The Spurs face the Hawks in their first preseason matchup tonight, tip-off at 7. Now, the Spurs will celebrate tip-off week starting next Tuesday, the 13th, and rolling through Tuesday, the 20th, when the Spurs host the Oklahoma City Thunder for their home opener. Go Spurs, go. KTSA News Time, 8:03. 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
11: In the NFL, the Dallas Cowboys get back to action tonight, looking to get over 500 on the season. They're taking on winless Tampa Bay up there at Jerry World. Kickoff set for 7:15. The Buccaneers have ruled out Baker Mayfield, safety Antoine Winfield. In college football, the UTSA Roadrunners are also in action now down at the Dome tonight. They stand at 4-1 and 1-0 in the American Conference, South Florida being the same, but they're 1-1 in conference. The game is here in the Dome, and the kickoff set for 6:30. Put on your orange or blue and head down there. It'll be televised on ESPN. I'm Rob Thompson for 94.1 San Antonio Sports Star.
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6: Good morning. As you head into your commute, we do have a trouble spot on Loop 410 northbound Ray Ellison. Southwest side of town, that stall is taking up a left lane. It's a 50-minute ride along 1604 northbound Calabria on over to Bandera Road, and about 5-7 minutes 35 southbound 3009 on down to 1604. You guys see something we're not talking about, call us on the traffic tip line. We'll check it out. That number 210-785-2601. And Debbie Alcacer, KTSA, Time Saver Traffic.
7: Your KTSA Stevens Roofing AccuWeather forecast. Quickly cooled off this morning. We'll be in the 90s today. Sunny and 91 for much of the area. For tonight, clear and 69 overnight, 66 in the Hill Country. Friday, we'll do it again. Sunshine and 91. Saturday and Sunday, right near 90 with plenty of sunshine. Chance of showers rolling in through Columbus Day Monday. Right now, 65 in Divine. It is 64 in San Antonio's Severe Weather Station. I'm John Cruz. 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
10: The president was here yesterday. El Jefe, the big un, the big boy. He was in town yesterday. And the Border Patrol Union president, Paul Perez, said this.
11: Like I said earlier, 29 years I've been doing this job. Five presidents. And this is the only one who has followed through and secured the border once and for all. And it's going to take every single one of you to make sure that that legacy stands of a secure border. Like I said,
10: that's exactly right. In fact, zero illegal aliens into the country since he became president this second term. Zero. Now, that didn't stop Channel 4 from fact-checking him when he told that to Taylor Wharton-B, and I thought she did a pretty good job with that interview yesterday, but he's told her that, then Channel 4 had to go fact-check it, and they found that there had been... that he's not telling the truth. He's not telling the truth because there were 90,000 apprehensions at the border.
12: Okay. Well, there's a very important word. Let's
10: get a little
12: statement.
10: Elementary with this, because when you're talking about zero entries into the country, is what the president said, and you're talking about 90,000 apprehensions. Well, there you go. There it is. 90,000 apprehensions. They're showing it on TV right now. The fact of the matter is, that's why you don't have any coming into the country.
12: Because they were apprehended.
10: Conversely, we have a new report out from DHS this morning that shows that under the Biden years, which was 21 through 25, in the Biden years, they did not make anybody leave who overstayed their visa. Mm. They didn't even talk to them. They didn't try to prosecute them. They didn't do squat. If you stayed here and overstayed your visa, then you were welcome to continue to stay here without any pushback from the federal government, even if you were a terrorist, a rapist, a murderer, any of those bad guys. You were allowed to stay here. Why? Well, talk about it all the time. The Democrats have to have you in those blue states. Those blue states are emptying out. If they're going to have apportionment in the House of Representatives, and if they're going to have

0: Electoral College votes, they have to have illegal aliens. That's the only way to make it.
1: The other, something that doesn't get talked about a lot, too, that we knew about this during the Biden years when the border was open, is that you had a lot of folks who are professionals that work on the border who couldn't do their job, and morale was like in the crapper with a lot of our border agents and a lot of our immigration people, because they're seeing bad guys traipse across the border every single day, and they're basically being ordered to make them sandwiches.
0: We were we weren't. You and I weren't.
1: Right.
0: But the Biden administration, which was the third term of Barack Obama, they were prosecuting our guys for doing their jobs.
1: Yeah, they were. Yeah.
0: You remember the guys on horseback?
1: Mm-hmm.
0: They whipped those people.
1: They never got an apology.
0: No, they never got squat. They got exonerated because when they came back after they did the investigation, they said, well, they never touched them with those reins. They did not whip anybody with any reins.
1: Pathetic.
0: And if you know anything, if you've ever ridden horses like I have, then you know that they weren't whipping anybody. They were working a cutting horse to stop these guys from getting into the country, and they caught hell. And our guy, we were prosecuting our Border Patrol guys. Or Obama was prosecuting the Border Patrol guys. Why? Because Obama is a civil jihadist working to destroy this country. Another guy who was not a civil jihadist, he was an out-and-out jihadist. He killed people at Fort Hood, and he's going to be killed soon.
2: They would use it. We also recently announced that we're going to deliver final justice to an evil killer, the Fort Hood shooter, Nidal Hassan, who murdered 14 innocent souls and wounded dozens more here in Texas, yelling Allah Akbar, while he was doing it. And we just found out that President Obama had the emails from Hassan to a known terrorist murderer, well known, saying he was going to wage jihad against his fellow soldiers.
0: Now listen, this is really important, guys. Obama had the emails that Nidal Hassan had sent to other jihadis saying he's waging a religious war on the United States, and he attacked our troops. Okay, so this is important to know. Obama knew Nidal Hassan and why he was here.
2: But Obama and his group did nothing about it. This was before they were killed.
0: Even worse. When they were killed, Obama said it was just mere workplace violence.
1: He was upset because the copier kept running out of inkjet, and, you know, he didn't get along with his coworkers. It was just a workplace thing, Trey. Nothing about jihad, nothing about Islam. No, not at all. So, in other words, Obama lied his ass off. I know that's shocking in and of itself, but he lied.
0: And the reason for that is he's a civil jihadist. That's what he believes in.
1: I agree.
2: So he's getting the death penalty by firing squad. And by the way, Telefrico opposes that. And he also, because Marie, she brought something up. He wants to take away your Second Amendment. He wants to take away.
0: It's true.
2: You're
0: right. Absolutely does. It's true.
2: And think of people talking about sitting in their homes with a gun on their lap, being petrified that somebody's going to break into their house, and at least they have some form of safety.
0: Now, let's stop on that one, too. This is important.
1: Sure.
0: We have a guy, or at least one, there were several, but at least one that's in my head right now. I believe his name was George. I'll have to look it back up and go through it. But in South Texas, he had a ranch. And I have a lot of friends that have ranches throughout South Texas that were being traipsed by these illegals as they came across during the Biden administration. One of them is a very famous restaurateur who I hear he and I talk every single day. And his ranch was destroyed time and time and time again by illegal aliens coming across his ranch. This George guy, I believe his name is George. Anyway, I'll look it up. But they were coming across, and they were coming up to the house and threatening his wife. So one of them, or several of them, came in a pack or whatever, and they were extremely threatening, and they figured their lives were in danger. So George took the gun and shot, and he did what Biden said. You shoot up in the air. I don't know why you do that, but he shot up in the air, and the bullet came down and killed one of those guys. George was prosecuted for that on his own ranch in the state of Texas by the federales under the Biden administration.
3: Arizona. He's Arizona rancher George Kelly.
0: That's one of them. That's exactly right. That's one.

0: of them. We had another one here in South Texas that went through the same thing.
1: Yep.
0: So this is what we were dealing with all those years. And
2: yet, those border towns were destroyed.
0: Oh,
2: man.
0: And the ranches.
2: Yeah, yeah, absolutely.
0: You and I are talking right now to a bunch of ranchers that had their ranches, cattle. These guys would cut the fence because what would happen is the coyotes that were carrying these guys into the country would drop them off at these ranches where water had been positioned and food had been placed there by your taxpayer money under Barack Obama. The fences would be cut, and the ranchers' cattle, which is everything to a rancher, would get out. And some of them got on the highways, and some of them got ran over on the highways, and the rancher would lose money, and then he'd have to go corral his cattle and fix his fence. It happened every single day, multiple times a day.
1: Am I wrong to say that when their cattle get loose and they get on the road and you cause a wreck, that you're fine?
0: You're responsible for your cattle being loose. That's exactly right. So that's what was going on during those years. And just know that if the Democrats get back in, they're going to do it again.
2: Well, and yeah, and there, obviously there wasn't a lot of reporting about that stuff at the time. We talked about it on this show. Not just the ranchers, but again, I mentioned these towns. We'd get calls from people, and I got messages from people. I know you did too, where they're like, "Our town is gone. Our town. You can't go out after a certain hour in our town because it's been so completely taken over by the illegals running through the streets and the cartel guys."
0: Yeah, yeah.
2: You know, entire towns that were just lost.
0: Yeah,
2: we lost territory. Yeah. If you think about it.
0: Well, the hospitals all along the border were full.
2: People couldn't go to the hospital.
0: They were coming and getting free health care, so on and so forth. That's why a lot of those counties, South Texas, went for Donald Trump. When in the past they had always been blue, and they went for Donald Trump. I do want to say this. I called out Channel 4 a minute ago about that. The apprehensions of 90,000, which was ridiculous reporting. Christina De Leon, I saw her reports, and I like Christina a lot. I saw her reports this morning from the Freeman Coliseum. Mm. She was great. She was on it. She was fair. As we like to say, fair and balanced. She did a great job. So way to go, Christina. We'll take a quick break. More Ware and Rima coming up. KTSA. Mostly sunny with a very, very small chance for a passing shower a little bit later on today, high near 90. Get ready for a gorgeous weekend. It's going to be great. Really is. 64 right now, KTSA.
3: Good morning. As you head into your commute, we do have a trouble spot on Loop 410 northbound Ray Ellison. Southwest side of town, that stall is taking up a left lane. It's a 15-minute ride along 1604 northbound Calabria on over to Bandera Road. And about 5-7 minutes, 35 southbound 3009 on down to 1604. You guys see something we're not talking about? Call us on the traffic tip line. We'll check it out. That number, 210-785-2601. And Debbie Alcacer, KTSA, Time Saver Traffic.
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0: Hey, come on out and join us on October 16th, KTSA 4050 Eisenhower Road. It's the Jimenez Radiothon. Sean and I will be here from 6 to 11. Great music from the Rick Rice Band and so many others, Billy Mata and so on, and great breakfast too, free PJ's coffee. That's on the 16th, the Jimenez Radiothon at KTSA.
2: 1 week from tomorrow. 1 week from tomorrow. Looking forward to it. I told you I was up late because I had DVR'd Rubio talking in Athens and kind of fell asleep watching that, and that was a great speech. And you talk about defending the idea of preserving Western civilization. He talked about the great man, the concept from the Greeks of the individual who is an exceptional individual and obtains immortality through his own deeds. He talked about how, you know, there's nothing wrong about, you know, wanting to protect your national interests. Something, again, the ancient Greeks understood all too well. Rome kind of learned the hard way how when you lose your national identity, everything kind of implodes upon itself. I just thought it was a great speech. And Trey, he had the most amazing backdrop while he was giving that speech. The Acropolis or the Parthenon or whatever it was behind him there was just
0: Acropolis,
2: gorgeous.
0: Yeah.
2: And increasingly, yeah, I see the argument for him over Vance as far as presidential quality, because he's such an intellect, and the reason the thing about an intellect, a true intellectual, is they can explain things that are very complex ideas in a simple way, and he certainly has that ability.
0: Well, you know, I've been supporting him a long time.
2: Yeah.
0: I've been bringing that up. Here he is talking about President Trump's vision in the birthplace of democracy, by the way, and Western civilization.
14: Under President Trump, the United States has made its choice. We choose the unapologetic pursuit of national power, to take back control of our critical supply chains, to reindustrialize our economy, to rebuild our defense, to fight for dominance of the technologies and industries of the future. We choose to reach for new frontiers in advanced manufacturing and superintelligence, in drones, weapons, and warfare, in chips, minerals, cyber, and every other domain of human possibility, to unleash our energy, to rebuild our factories, to return our astronauts to the moon, and launch a new age of exploration.
0: That is a presidential speech if I've ever heard one.
2: Yeah, it was impressive. I mean, it was a really great speech. I mean, that's textbook stuff that everybody should read. So if you care about freedom and you care about democracy, actually, Liberal idiots like to toss around the word democracy, and yet they're the very enemy of it. They're the ones who are wiping their butts with democracy left and right. But, you know, possibly another sign, Trey, of the fall of Western civilization is all around us. The Hooters restaurant in Jacksonville, Florida, after sitting there for 30 years, has closed its doors. Hooters went into Chapter 11 last year. They're closing down stores all across the country.
0: Why is that, you think? I just think it's not.
2: You and I have talked about this before. Younger people aren't kind of into that whole culture atmosphere. You know, we had one in our neighborhood that had been there for a long time, and they're shuttered. And that's when I saw the story, it popped into my head because we just drove by it the other day. And, you know, I always found the place to be a fun place, you know, and unapologetically offensive to a certain extent. But that whole idea of that kind of a restaurant, of that kind of a culture, just doesn't really translate. And I you could see this even with the employees. Like, some in the last few years, whenever we'd go there to get wings and stuff, and I used to love the buffalo shrimp they have there. It's delicious. But you'd go, and, like, even the waitresses, the servers, almost didn't seem like they got the idea of it. You know what I mean?
0: When we've talked about this before, I've mentioned that I believe that eventually strip clubs are going to start closing down for the same reason. Now, I was poo-pooed when I said that. I think somebody called in or something and said, well, we've always had strip clubs. They're never going to go away. I didn't say they're going to go away. But I think because of the cultural change, look at this. These churches are baptizing up to 1,000 converts in a day. That just happened in Dallas. So the cultural change among our youth is a big one. And yes, I think you're right about Hooters, that it portends what's going to be happening in a more broad sense. Going to a place and watching boobs and butts is not going to be a big deal for the coming generation.
2: Yeah.
1: And let's hope they go and get a better job so they can afford more clothes. Instead of the little short shorts, maybe buy some pants.
0: You know, we talked about this earlier, and we'll get into it, I guess, some more later. But the Trump accounts, when they start to take effect for the young people, and they start to have some ownership and some money like you're talking about, there are going to be fewer and fewer of them needing to go to a strip club and take their clothes off to entertain people. That's going to be
2: I think people will still look at naked people. They'll just come up with an AI thing that they can look at
0: maybe
2: when they're at home.
0: Maybe.
2: And talk to and
0: probably
2: interact with.
0: Yeah.
2: And, you know, it doesn't cost you $20 to get them to do whatever you want. You know, it's an AI bot or whatever. So, don't mistake Hooters going away for meaning that porn is going away. Okay, that's going to evolve into the artificial intelligence world. It already has.
0: Well, it already has to a large degree.
2: You could have a completely artificial girlfriend.
0: Sure.
2: And, whatever.
0: Sure. But I mean, even some of these resorts around the world, because we're in a travel business and we don't sell this type of resort, but we see the news that pops up, these nudist resorts and clothing optional places. They've gotten away from that. A lot of them are now, you're wearing your bathing suit and all that kind of stuff. It's totally, that culture is totally different than it was even 5, 6, 10 years ago.
2: Well, and, you know, I think COVID also changed a lot of things as far as the kinds of things that people do in public as opposed to, you know, just wanting to go home. I mean, it's changed the entire restaurant industry. You know, we've read stats, recent polling that, you know, people prefer to have their food delivered. You can get your food delivered from any restaurant you would go and sit in. And so the whole idea of sitting in a restaurant is becoming almost passe.
0: I've told you, I started cooking again at home, you know.
2: Right.
0: We don't go out hardly.
2: Right.
0: Maybe twice a month we go out and eat somewhere. The rest of the time, Nancy did some pork chops yesterday. They're much better than anywhere I could have got pork chops.
2: Right, right.
0: All right, more Ware and Rima coming up. KTSA.
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2: Hey, it's Sean. I want to talk to you about my friend, Dr. Mark Havercorn, over at River City Oral Surgery. 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You know this. And I like talking about him because he's my neighbor. 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It was very reasonable. 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
3: A motorcyclist in stable condition after a crash on the northeast side. We'll get an update coming up. EastIES now a Category 1 storm. When and where it's expected to make landfall coming up. And more reaction from last night's rally with President Trump, including gas prices and the Iran war. Those stories and more coming up at the top of the hour.
21: Good morning. We do have a couple of trouble spots along Loop 410. 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On 410 eastbound, Harry Wurzbach, northeast side. That stall's taking up a left lane. It's got to stop and go from Nacogdoches. And then on the southwest side, 410 northbound Ray Ellison, that's a stall left lane. Starting slow, heat can damage your battery. 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I'm Debbie Alcacer, KTSA Time Saver Traffic.
3: Your KTSA Stevens Roofing AccuWeather forecast quickly cooled off this morning. Will be in the 90s today. Sunny and 91 for much of the area. For tonight, clear and 69 overnight, 66 in the Hill Country. Friday, we'll do it again. Sunshine and 91. Saturday and Sunday, right near 90 with plenty of sunshine. Chance of showers rolling in through Columbus Day Monday. Right now, 66 at the Frost Bank Center at 65 at San Antonio's Severe Weather Station. I'm John Cruz. 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
0: Phil Collins. Yeah. Got TDS now. Here

0: Phil, just stick with doing this. You got too bad TDS right now, man. Just stick with doing this.
1: The man's dying.
0: Huh?
1: He's dying.
0: I know.
2: He is.
0: All right, it's 8:34 KTSA. Wearing Rhyme, a hurricane coming into Alabama on Saturday. Trump's going to be at the Alabama and Georgia Bulldogs game when that hurricane hits. I think that's a lot of power right there.
3: You're not going to say it like John Cruise says it?
0: What's that?
3: ECS?
0: You know, when I see
3: that. Oh, now, let's say Isaias is coming this Saturday.
0: when I see that, and they've been, you know, Jeanette to the street, what's her name, Jeanette Collier, she's been saying ECS, right? Which is, I guess, the right way to say it. I see it, and I see Isaiah from the Bible. I'm like, that's Isaiah 6:8 right there, number 6:8.
3: I can see that, yeah.
0: Isaiah coming through.
2: You see the Bible everywhere, though, Trey.
0: I do see it. Well, now that you mention it.
2: There's a lead-in for you.
0: Thank you. If Christians don't do our responsibility as salt and light on the earth, we're going to end up with a bunch of freaks and sickos. I'll give you another example. Right, let me just ask it as a question.
2: Sure.
0: Are all you Democrats a bunch of sick freaks? And I don't mean in a good way.
2: I think sick would represent a lot of much of the leadership, and stupid would describe many of the people in the support base.
0: I want to present this as a piece of evidence here. We already know about Tallarico and his love for trans kids, the way he loves trans kids. He loves trans kids. He does. He says so. That's Tallarico says he loves trans kids. Wonder what that means. Anyway, Democrat Railroad Commission candidate John Rosenthal, who, by the way, is getting the vote of Karl Rove and John Cornyn. They're going to vote for Democrat John Rosenthal in the state of Texas.
2: Excellent.
0: For a railroad commissioner. But John wants to take all of his clothes off and parade himself through an LGBTQ parade. Did you know that?
2: No.
0: Well, here he is saying it.
4: And we have always thought it's a lot of fun. So we usually go just to witness the parade.
0: Mm-hmm.
4: If there's some group that I'm happy about being along with that invites me to march in the parade, more than happy to wear their T-shirt or whatever. I'll throw beads. You know, I'm a little overweight, so I kind of draw the line at getting naked. On the but if I was in better shape, I would be cool with it.
0: If I was in better shape, I'd be marching in the LGBTQ pride parade totally naked. I'd be cool with that. His name again is John Rosenthal. He is the Democrat Railroad Commission candidate. So again, I say, you know, two main things. First of all, are all of you Democrats a bunch of sick freaks like this and Tallarico? And look, if we just turn out as Christians and we do what Jesus said, be salt of the earth, if we do that, we'll stop guys like this. If we Christians don't turn out and vote, then guys like this, sick freaks like this, and Tallarico, who loves trans kids, they'll get into office.
2: Well, yeah, and again, Trump made an excellent argument about, you know, hammered that message last night, and he has been at all these rallies. That guy just sounds like one of the, and that, I don't know who the chick was that was interviewing, but the laugh
0: was. She's a trans advocate who has a podcast. He was on her podcast.
2: That was one of the most fake laughs I've ever heard. That guy sounds like somebody who's just assured of his own adorability, and he's really just not. You know what I mean? I can't stand people like that.
0: But he could end up being the Texas Railroad Commissioner.
2: Could. Yes, he could.
0: If we don't do our jobs. So let's do our jobs. We talked the last half hour about Marco Rubio at the Acropolis. It was a fantastic speech. It was about Western civilization. Western civilization is under attack right now by jihadist Marxists who are burning it down. They've already taken control of the UK. You see what's going on in France, and don't believe this BS about it being students who are upset about classrooms. It has nothing to do with that. They're jihadist Marxists. They are here. And folks, I want you to look at what's going on with France, because we're next. We're next on their hit list to have exactly what's happening in France happen here. And I'm predicting it here on Thursday, October 8th, 2026. They want to do the same thing. But Marco Rubio gave a phenomenal speech about Western civilization. And one of the things that we've commented on with the Trump campaign and the Trump folks a lot is how they don't take no gruff, no stuff, no mess from the American media cartel, who hates them and hates you and hates America. And so yesterday, while he was in Greece, he was asked a question, and it was the premise of the question, again, from the fake news media, was completely made up. None of it true, and Marco held them to account.
5: What was your first question?
6: That is correct. Will the State Department continue to telling foreign governments not to facilitate?
5: Who told you we said that?
6: That's widely reported.
0: No, wait a minute. The man asked you a question.
6: Not to facilitate.
1: Who told you we said that?
6: That's widely reported at this point.
1: It is? By who? Who widely reported?
0: Oh, see? See? This is so... Remember Tom Homan a couple of days ago when the dude said, hey, what were the numbers under the Biden administration?
2: No.
0: I asked you a question. What were the numbers under the Biden administration? They were high.
6: The Wall Street Journal has...
1: So if it's in the newspaper, it's true? Because I can show you a lot of articles that are in the newspaper that are not true. So this is...
0: He's about to explain how the American media cartel works. Listen to the explanation.
1: I love these stories. You guys get somebody to tell you something, then you report it, so now it's an established fact, and then you ask me about it as if somehow I'm responding to something that's been factually proven.
0: There you go. That's how it works. They go, and James Comey admitted to doing this, remember, said he planted the story about Trump? This is how it works. You get somebody to plant a story in the media, totally fake and false, then they report it as fact, and that allows them, gives them the impetus to go with their reporters and ask somebody in our government, whether it's the president or secretary of state or vice president or whatever, what about this? It's the truth. We saw it in the news.
2: Well,
0: so what about it?
2: This is how they've been able to hang the label pedophile and pedophile protector around Trump, rapist. It's all bull crap. But, yeah, it's a foregone conclusion. Look, in a sense, they did the same thing with climate change. You know, it's a foregone conclusion. Or any other issue that you want, if you're the left, that you want to imprint on people's brains. You just report it as a foregone conclusion. Your own support base, don't question it. And that's how you end up, with people believing it absolutely, as if it's fact. There's no evidence for any of it.
0: I was reading some of the media accounts of last night. Local media accounts of last night. And one of the accounts I was reading said, and we asked some people who were protesters there what they had to say about it. One protester said this, blah, blah, blah, you know, Donald Trump sucks and he's,
2: Right.
0: And then another protester said this, Donald Trump, wait a minute. How do I know? They didn't name any of the protesters. Not one name, not even a first name. Just one protester said this, another protester said that. Completely, I guarantee you, I will bet you a chicken fried steak, every one of those quotes were made up.
2: Well, it's like they're anonymous sources that they're always quoting, you know, that don't actually freaking exist.
0: And that's what he's talking about here.
1: I don't know what you're talking about. Honestly, I don't know. You're just because you guys report something doesn't mean it's true. You know this, right? I'm sure you know this. Okay. So... The premise of your question is not true. We've never asked anyone not to let anybody else in anywhere in the world. I've told you, I've said this repeatedly about, so I don't know how to answer a question that's based on something that is false.
6: Well, how about a bigger societal question on artificial intelligence? Where do you stand on the government's role?
1: It's called super intelligence.
0: So anyway, they're holding them accountable like no other administration has ever done.
2: They always have, you know. I mean, Trump surrounds himself with people who obviously are on the same page when it comes to the media. You don't let crap slide on by you. And it doesn't take a lot of questions. Look, all he had to do is say or ask, where's that reported? How is that true? And the guy had no answer. Because they have no argument for stuff that's not true, right? So all you got to ask is, well, where did you get that from? I know, I'm telling you it's not true.
0: And that's why the Homan response was so perfect, because it was very obvious, if you watch it, and it's on my X account, if you watch that interview, that guy made all of that up.
2: Sure.
0: The premise of the question, everything was made up by that so-called journalist, so-called reporter. And Tom Homan said, well, what were the numbers under the Biden administration? The guy turned white.
2: Well, he didn't 50 see it shade, coming.
0: And he was a brown guy, and he turned 50 shades of white.
2: They're also not used to being questioned like that. So they don't have any kind of ready-made answer. You know what I mean?
0: That was my point.
2: It's so easy.
0: Yeah, absolutely. Montana high school softball player went to play in a tournament. Elaine, you're going to love this. Went to play in a tournament. She's 19 years old. Her name is Samantha Rensvold. While they're playing in a softball tournament, one of her teammates says to her, man, that girl over there looks a lot like you. And she was referring to Kian Dean, who is 18, just about a year younger. You see, Rensvold is adopted. So she went home and told her mom about this and said, wow, one of my teammates was pointing this girl out, and she does look a little bit like me. Remember the 98 movie Parent Trap with Lindsay Lohan? So, you do? You said, yeah? Yeah. So anyway, her mom, the next day at the tournament, approaches the family of Kian Dean and says, hey, can we look at some pictures together and kind of check up on what's going on here? And sure enough, they were long-lost sisters separated at birth, man.
5: This is the second story like we've had in two months about people finding each other.
0: This is amazing what's going on with this. And in this case, they just happened to be playing each other in a softball tournament, and a teammate goes, hey, that girl looks a lot like you do.
2: What are the odds?
0: That's how it happened.
2: So, you see the guy that found out he was Michael McDonald's son?
0: It was unbelievable. We talked about that. Yeah, that Michael.
5: So with all the ancestry and me and the, you know, all that stuff, and then social media, we're seeing all these accounts of people finding other relatives or separated at birth because of adoption.
0: It's crazy, right?
5: So are these two going to go find their biological mom? Because that's also what happens,
0: that's,
5: too.
0: That's typically a really good question. They didn't say anything about that. They hugged. They laughed that day. They had a good time. And then they said they're going to stay in touch. And I'm sure they will. You know, very young, 19 and 18. They got
2: that's
0: a whole
2: amazing
0: life. You know?
2: What are the odds, man?
0: I know.
2: What are the odds?
0: I know.
2: It's an interesting world in which we live.
0: Not even in the same locale. Two separate teams, two separate high schools coming together in a tournament, and there they are.
2: They happen to see that they kind of look alike, don't we?
0: And it was a teammate who noticed it.
2: Right.
0: A teammate noticed that, oh, man, you sure do look a lot like that. Y'all look like each other. And then they checked it out.
2: That's a blessing from God, though, because now you got more family.
0: That's right.
2: They got a new family member,
0: that's right,
2: so to speak.
0: All right, more Warren Reimer coming up. KTSA. Thursday, October 8th, mostly sunny today. There's a really small chance for a passing shower later on, just a passing deal. High near 90 today. Guys, get ready for a gorgeous weekend. I hope you can be outside this weekend because you're going to love the weather this weekend. 64 right now, KTSA.
7: 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On 410 eastbound, Harry Wurzbach, two left lanes blocked with an accident. Delay start at Nacogdoches. Got a broken down vehicle, 410 northbound, Ray Ellison, left lane. And a stall at 410 westbound, San Pedro, left lane blocked. 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

0: 852, it's Ware and Rima, KTSA.
1: Krista Pike is speaking. They thought she was brain dead after the botched execution in Tennessee. And, well, she woke up and started talking. And her first words were, "Where am I? Who are you?" So I guess we're not yet sure as to what extent the damage is. But, yeah, they screwed it up, you know. And meanwhile, here in Texas, we killed a guy real good yesterday. Jamal Howard, who, as you brought up earlier in the show, had killed a convenience store clerk in 2000. And took about 30 seconds with him. He got both shots and just started snoring. Snores got fewer and fewer between, and then he just went away. And I don't think, is the jury out yet on how exactly? I mean, I know they're saying that they, now the folks who were administering the drugs in Tennessee didn't understand IVs or didn't have the training on how to get an IV into somebody or something of that nature, but you would think you'd have somebody who knew how to do that administering a lethal dose for a public execution.

0: consequences for your actions. And so, no, you don't let her go. You do it again, and you make sure you do it the way that you know, it's going to be final. Right now she has apparently some brain damage. She has pneumonia. She has blood clots in her arms.
1: Her arms are in a lot of pain, apparently.
0: Blood clots. So that's where she is right now. But I really do believe that because we've had it happen too many times in Tennessee, Sean, for it just to be people who are screwing up. I think there's intentionality there.
2: Well, let the blood clots do the work. Just let them keep going.
0: That's what I say, Jim.
3: No, we're not going to. I think that they should just try to kill her again,
0: yeah.
3: Like a BOGO sale.
1: Like
3: buy
1: a BOGO
3: one, get
1: sale.
3: One.
0: Right. Well,
3: absolutely.
0: Elaine said, and to Elaine's
1: hit her
0: credit,
1: head with a hammer.
0: And I heard about this past weekend with the people I was with, because they totally agree with you, and I do too. You said they should have given her a third one. They gave her two shots of phenobarbital. They should have given her a third one and a fourth one and a fifth one, whatever it took to do the job. That would have been the most humane thing to do at that point. You know, just let's finish this thing. And I remember when we had this conversation the next morning, I said veterinarians do this every day, hundreds of times, if not thousands of times, all across this country. And you don't ever hear this thing happening. So that's why I say, and we do it successfully here. Last night was our sixth one of this year.
1: Right.
0: Last night in Texas. We have four more to do before the end of the year. So it can be done. It can be done right. Somebody's screwing it up, I believe, on purpose in Tennessee.
1: Well, I know I'm repeating myself, but I'm still a big proponent of the firing squad.
0: Absolutely,
1: as a method.
0: Absolutely.
1: Because it works. It's
0: absolutely
1: pretty definite.
0: Absolutely.
1: And it's over in half a heartbeat. I mean, it's just, just blow somebody's heart out and they're gone, man. It sounds violent to people.
0: It is not.
1: But it's actually the most humane way to do it.
0: It is
3: instead of birth tourism, death tourism.
1: Death tourism.
3: Send her over here. Send her to
1: Texas.
3: We'll
1: kill her real good here.
0: We'll do it.
1: And we'll take care of it.
0: Well, it's not no joking about this stuff. It's serious business. But it's something you got to get right. And I agree with you on a firing squad. Nadal Hassan is going to experience that December 3rd at 1 p.m. I think that's, you know, it's obviously 17 years too late. He shouldn't have lived another 17 minutes, much less 17 years.
3: But he's going to not feel a thing because he's paralyzed from the chest down.
0: That's correct. They're going to shoot him in the heart. And he's going to
1: he doesn't really feel anything anyway, as far as what I read.
2: He might not be alive if we didn't have certain people running the country, allowing the soldiers to have guns base.
0: That's exactly
1: right.
0: You know, that was the fight we had.
1: I remember that.
0: Jimmy, after it was done, after he did what he did, and I was a big proponent for allowing our soldiers to carry their weapons. Had they had them, then 32 people wouldn't have been shot. They would have been able to stop him sooner, because remember, it took a law enforcement MP to get there, and she shot him, and she's the one who, you know, shot him real good.
1: We were talking about that in Austin when I first got here. That was like, nobody was armed, man.
0: Well, it doesn't make any sense. I mean, we trained them, and I said this over and over again at that time, and I got a lot of calls from people in the military here who were just vicious toward me for even bringing it up, but we have a lot of people, you know, that are trained by the finest in the world in our military to carry weapons. Let them carry their weapons on base, and they will help protect it. Back in a minute, more Ware and Rima.
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8: It is 9 o'clock at KTSA San Antonio. I'm John Cruz. Starting the day in the 60s, warming up to the 90s. Your latest AccuWeather forecast, including a look into the weekend, is on the way. President Trump stumping for Republicans in the Alamo City last night. Republicans seeing close poll numbers in a state they've long considered safely red. Republican Senate nominee Ken Paxton highlighting his record as state attorney general and accusing Tallarico of working to kill the oil and gas industries.
9: We're talking about constitutional republic, freedom, the Bill of Rights. We are talking about capitalism. On the other side, we are talking about communism, socialism.
8: And Trump went on to warn Texas will be destroyed if Democratic candidate James Tallarico wins.
10: But Texas will be almost instantaneously destroyed if Tallarico gets in.
8: And Governor Abbott not at last night's rally, but late Tuesday selecting 4 Texas school districts that will undergo a state spending review. KTSA's Christian Blood.
11: ISDs in Austin, Barbers, El Paso, and Prosper were each selected. Austin ISD is the largest district of those chosen. The controller's office will figure out if district spending complies with state laws and whether or not public funds are being allocated correctly. The findings of the spending review is expected to come out later this year. Christian Blood, KTSA News.
8: San Antonio City Council just arriving to a meeting this morning, expected to vote on a proposed SAWS rate increase to help fund major water and sewer upgrades. If approved, the adjustments would continue through the year 2030, raising the average water bill by about $13 to $17 a month by then. Again, the meeting just began. We'll monitor for updates. A motorcyclist in stable condition after hitting a bump and crashing. This happened around 10 p.m. last night along Nacogdoches near Aaron Boulevard. Police tell us the man in his 40s lost control of the bike from a bump and crashed. He suffered road rash and was taken to BAMC. No other vehicles involved. DHS looking to charge $70,000 for international students to work in the U.S. James Gooderson reports it would affect a program providing training and allow students to work in their field of study while in school.
12: There will likely be some legal challenges. In terms of the proposal itself, there's 30 days of public comment before it can be finalized. And then the Department of Homeland Security said it would wait 60 days after finalization.
8: And DHS says the proposal is intended to, quote, combat fraud and strengthen the integrity of the immigration system. Hurricane Isaias now taking aim for the Atlantic coast.
13: Millions bracing for Hurricane Isaias. Expected to make landfall along the northern Gulf Coast late Friday or early Saturday. Emergencies already declared in parts of Florida and Alabama.
8: Correspondent Melissa Adan, Northside ISD, says more than a dozen student athletes at O'Connor High School treated for a contagious skin infection. KTSA Stacey Keene.
14: A spokesperson says 14 athletes have been treated for infantigo and they've since been medically cleared. Infantigo causes red sores, usually on the hands, face, and feet. Some O'Connor parents are upset. They say they weren't told about the situation. The district says the school initiated enhanced cleaning and sanitizing protocols following the outbreak. Stacey Keene, KTSA News.
8: Your KTSA Stevens Roofing AccuWeather forecast. Plenty of sun today, high of 91 degrees. Under clear skies tonight, 69 overnight, 66 for the Hill Country. For Friday, sunny and 91. Right now, a few clouds. It is 66 at San Antonio's severe weather station. I'm John Cruz. 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
15: 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Loop 410 eastbound, Harry Wurzbach, 2 left lanes blocked with a wreck. It's got you a bit slow from Broadway. And on 410 northbound, Ray Ellison, that stall in the left lane. 410 westbound San Pedro, disabled vehicle broken down in the center lane. 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
3: I got something up on my ex account that, I can't play it on the radio because there's very, very foul language in it. But, you know, here we are. It's October 8th, and Elaine was talking a minute ago about some of the movies she watches in October. She watched The Exorcist yesterday because...
4: Excellent movie.
3: Yeah. Mm. For you know, the whole Halloween thing and all that. And I happen to believe that demon possession is a real thing. I do believe that, like this Christina Pike we were talking about in the last half hour, I believe there's demon possession involved in that. I think
5: she was a devil worshiper.
3: Yes, she was.
5: Or she still is.
3: You open yourself up to that, and that's what the kind of thing that happens. I believe that about Lindsay Clancy as well. That there's, and it may not be full on all the time. It can be temporary. But I believe that that is a real thing. What happened to Linda Blair, I believe happens. Why do I believe that? Because the Bible says so. The Bible is very explicit and says that that kind of thing goes on. There is a six-year-old boy.
4: I was going to bring this up. Yeah, I was watching that too. Yeah.
3: Did you watch the video?
4: Yeah, I have. Yeah.
3: Okay, now you know why I can't play it on the radio.
4: Yeah,
3: But if you want to see it, then you can go to the X account at Trey Ware Show. This is in 2023 in Virginia. Elementary school. We covered the story when it happened.
4: I remember. Yeah.
3: This teacher by the name of Abby Zwerner, was shot in the chest by the six-year-old who walked in with a gun. And he had already been trouble. They had him on a short schedule for the school. They had him involved with a teacher who dealt with out-of-control children, but they still allowed him to come to the school. Now, his mama apparently has been trouble too, and she served some time. And has since gotten out and for child neglect and things like that. And he is out. God, I don't understand how, but he's out living with his great-grandfather.
4: Like 9 or 10 now, I guess, at this point.
3: Uh-huh. Mm-hmm. Yeah, because it was in 2023 that this happened. So it had been 3 years ago, and he was 6 then. So anyway, he shoots the teacher while screaming, F you, bitch, at her. And then the same thing when the teacher comes in to grab him and hold him until the police get there, he's saying the same type of vile things to her. And then when the cops get there, he's saying to the cops the same type of stuff, and he's just repeating it over.
4: Come at me, bro, and stuff like that.
3: Yeah, do you want a piece of me? Do you want a piece of me? Blah, blah, blah. But as you're listening to him, I'm not hearing this six-year-old say that, and I'm not hearing him being programmed by the people that he's around, although I'm sure that's what's going to be claimed. I'm hearing a demon come through him. Clearly, to me, this is a kid who, for whatever reason, was possessed and totally lost his mind and turned his mind over to whatever, but he was absolutely... it's unbelievable when you hear it. And that's how we got on the discussion about Linda Blair, because it sounds eerily similar.
4: Yeah, it's a weird video to watch. Yeah, I was going to bring that up. It's he's talking like a fully grown adult. And you forget almost that he's a six-year-old kid. And you got the teacher who's restraining him, and he's just a tiny little thing. I mean, he's a six-year-old kid. But, yeah, the weird crap coming out of his
3: mouth.
4: And
3: he's a small six-year-old.
4: He's a small six-year-old, yeah, and it's just, it is a little unsettling, man.
3: Very much so. Yeah. Y'all want a effing piece of me B-word? blank you B-words. Blank you B-word again. What's your name? I stole that from my mama. I shot my teacher. If you want a piece of me, come get it. B word,
4: right.
3: Over and over again.
4: Sorry. Right,
3: just sick.
4: Really. I mean, obviously, evil. He's a lot of it sounds like something out of a movie or something that you may have. I mean, demonic, sure, but you also heard somebody say it at some point, man.
3: It's awful.
4: Yeah, it's
3: absolutely
4: terrible.
3: Awful.
4: It's disturbing.
3: So, okay, now this happened in San Antonio last night, and over on CNN, they had to kind of throw up in their mouth a little bit when Aaron announced this.
6: This one is full. They know these images, and they can see this, and this is a full rally. So does that signal anything at this point?
7: Yes. I think Texas is still very red, and Trump knows that, and he can activate the base in a way that will drive turnout, which I think will ultimately be the key here. Polls have been wrong before, maybe this time more than ever before. We'll see how it shakes out. But he knows he can drive people to come out, and that's what he's got to do, is energize them to come out. Now, the challenge.
3: Now, that's it, and that's what the president is doing as he's traveling around the country and in San Antonio last night. Here is the removal of one of these bad guys that was there.
5: So you need to go and vote for Ken Paxton for U.S. Senate. He's an all-star attorney general. He's been, again, one of the greatest attorney generals in history. Go vote for Ken.
3: And while the president is saying that, a protester is being removed. And then, of course, he brings up Tallarico, who he calls Talafrico.
5: Meet a lot, I think, and I have a feeling Ken likes me. But your state is known for some of the toughest men and strongest women in the nation. And that our nation has ever produced legends like Davy Crockett, Jim Bowie, William Travis, who fought for the Alamo. I want to go see the Alamo. I like the Alamo. Those Texas heroes would be rolling over in their graves at the mere sight of Talafrico trying to become a senator from Texas. The people of Texas are not going to let weak, gutless, self-hating, transgender-promoting freak shows destroy everything that we've built.
3: He's just right on target with everything he's saying, man.
4: Oh, yeah. That, like I said, I wrote that line down when he said it last night. I'm like, I want to remember that because that's everything in a nutshell. The freak show line. He was not holding back at all. I mean, he was a lot of fun to watch yesterday.
3: You think about the pantheon of the greats of Texas, and he just mentioned a few of them, you know. You've got Jim Bowie, who was very sick during the Battle of the Alamo, and there was a certain room off to the side where he was kind of quarantined. Davy Crockett, he mentioned, who came down from Tennessee. I can go to hell. I'm going to Texas. The great Jim Barrett Travis, who died right where the Gibbs building is now on that northern corner of the Alamo complex. And then in that great pantheon of great, huge men who fought, General Sam Houston, so many others, Juan Seguin, so many others that did such wonderful work to preserve Texas freedom. And right up there in that pantheon of those is James Tallarico. I'm telling you, he'll fit in perfectly with us.
4: Yeah, right. Well, you know, he was interrupted more last night than usual by the protesters, but I thought he handled them very well. He said one guy is going to run home to his mom. What he doesn't realize is his mom voted for me. There was another guy a little later on that he basically called fat and said that guy's a big guy. He's got to lose some weight. You know, but he did have to stop quite a few times, at least in the first part of that speech, by these people, you know, who were screaming whatever the hell they were screaming.
3: Again, remember, if you're here's the litmus test. If you're not facing these challengers, that means you're not a threat. That means not being effective. And the fact that those guys were there, that proves that he's a threat, that he is a, well, they don't like him. And the reason they don't like him is because he is taking apart bit by bit this fake, false way of voting in our country and getting out their voters, the illegal aliens. Then the moment came with Maria Vega. You pointed out earlier that he had looked up at the giant screen and was talking about a slide they had up there, and he noticed his hair has been thinning in the back. And he goes, hey, my hair is thinning a little bit. When Maria Vega, who is the mama of Javier Vega, who was killed by an illegal alien here, cartel guys, in fact, she pointed out to him something really cool.
8: So, if I were you, I wouldn't worry about your thinning hair. You're still handsome.
3: He just laughing.
8: Howdy, my fellow Texans! Woo! Thank you, and welcome to Text the Tube. Texas President Donald J. Trump. Thank you for bringing our stories to the forefront. Thank you for supporting angel families. And
3: she's an angel mom. And again, the type of people that the Democrats can't stand. Remember when they had the hearing And none of the Democrats showed up for the hearing with the Angel families.
4: Yeah, yeah, and
3: then Jayapal, we've talked about her.
4: Right,
3: we don't have time for this.
4: And they've had people on different panels on like CNN and stuff. And whenever the Angel families come up, they almost roll their eyes. Or I remember one I saw where the woman was like, "Oh, here we go again." Here in America, you know, it's an inconvenient truth for them that you know, people lose family members to these poor migrants who are just escaping, you know, some oppression somewhere else, and we should just love on them all and let them come on in. I thought, yeah, having her come out as far as Mrs. Vega was very effective. I mean, because of what you just heard there, she told the story of how, you know, they got fired upon at the border, her entire family, their little kids in this car. Cartel guys don't care. Bad guys don't care if you're a little kid or a woman or whomever you are. And her son was trying, who was a former Marine, or former Marine's always a bad term to use, but a Marine who had tried to return fire. He got shot in the chest. She picked up his weapon and returned fire herself.
3: Yep.
4: It was a very powerful story, but then she was also rah, rah, rah, Texas.
3: Yeah,
4: I mean,
3: she totally
4: was very positive presence yesterday.
3: And Trump.
4: What's
3: She's
4: that?
3: Very positive
4: oh,
3: Trump.
4: Oh, yeah, yeah, yeah. And the bald spot thing was funny. Yeah. That was cool.
3: So I want to play one more thing before we have to break here, and we're just about out of time. But this one is about this kid that was arrested in Minnesota yesterday for planning, allegedly, to shoot up the Mall of America's. And he says, because the Mall of America is owned by Jews, so I was going to go in and kill at least 60 people in there. And he is, his parents were immigrants from Somalia. He is a citizen of the United States because he was born here but raised with this terrorist mindset that is infecting so many of them that are here. And he went to buy an AK from an FBI agent, not knowing it was an FBI agent, and they popped him yesterday. But here's what one of the FBI agents said, and this is where the parents, I believe the parents have a direct connection to this. They come to this country, they have children here, these anchor babies, and they raise them with this radicalized mindset because the FBI visited with his parents.
9: If you look in the complaint, what you'll see is that in 2025, the FBI attempted to speak with his parents, having seen that this young man was becoming radicalized, and those attempts were rebuffed.
3: His parents, the FBI said, your son has become radicalized, and his parents would not even discuss
4: sure.
3: that with the FBI, which to me, you may not say the same thing to you or anybody else, but to me it says the parents knew it, and the parents were good with it.
4: Oh, yeah.
3: Otherwise,
4: yeah.
3: The parents would have said, what? What? Tell me more.
4: They didn't take it seriously, or it's one of these things where not my little cherub, you know, or something like that. They're
3: right.
4: In some kind of denial.
3: Yeah, this was, well, I'm not even talking to you. We're
4: right,
3: not even going
4: right,
3: to have this conversation.
4: Right.
3: All right, quick break. More Ware and Ryman coming up. KTSA. Mostly sunny again today. We got a slew of great weather here, don't we? Very small chance for a passing shower later this afternoon. Great weather coming up this weekend. High near 90 today. Same thing over the weekend. By the way, later part of next week, highs might only be in the 70s when we're doing the radiothon here at KTSA. Right now, beautiful 69 at KTSA.
0: Looking at a few trouble spots as you get into that midday commute. 410 eastbound Harry Wurzbach, accident left lane. 5-7 minute delay has got you stop and go from Broadway. Another incident on 410 northbound Ray Ellison, southwest side of town. That's a stall. That's in the left lane. And in the Castle Hills area, northwest side of town, 410 westbound San Pedro, got a broken down vehicle, center lane block. I'm Debbie Alcacer, KTSA, Time Saver Traffic.
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12: .com. 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From the Texas House to the center of a historic high-stakes battleground Senate race, James Tallarico has upended state politics. A former middle school teacher and seminary student running a populist campaign centered on working families, Tallarico has drawn millions of eyes and cross-party endorsements in his race against Attorney General Ken Paxton. Whether he's shaking up the conventional wisdom or driving record engagement across the Lone Star State, Tallarico remains one of the most talked about political figures in the country. How will the Texas Senate showdown shake out? Don't just guess. 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
4: JD is talking right now with the Corruption Task Force, and we were just listening to a little bit. It's kind of interesting. Excuse me. He's calling out Microsoft as abusing these workers.

0: visa programs. You mentioned that they had fired or laid off 6,000 American employees last year, but then they applied for like over 3,000 of these workers under these visas. In other words, I think the math he did for every worker they laid off, they brought on 1.5 employees who are migrants, who are visa people, which they, it's called the PERM program, I guess, and they're shutting it down as far as Microsoft's ability to use that. And he brought up something really interesting, too. He was talking about how in and of the job, when you have somebody that you have employed through this program, you kind of own them because they're worried about not only getting canned or cut loose and losing their income, but then getting deported. And so I guess they, according to him, what he's alleging is that they kind of lord it over them like an indentured servant. They pay them extremely low wages and say, don't you complain about it or give us any hassle or we'll send your ass back to where you're from. Kind of interesting.
1: This was extremely popular during the Biden years. What was going on was they were importing all these people, and then these major corporations who donated to the Biden years,
0: right,
1: they turned around and fired American citizens. And what that does, and we've talked about this many, many times, it depresses wages for everyone.
0: Right.
1: Because if you have these foreign workers who will come here and work for, let's say, half of whatever you make, right? Then the next thing you know, that drives everybody's wages down.
0: Right.
1: And it also raises unemployment because American workers are out of jobs. It's a criminal thing. They have been doing it for a long time. Like I said, it was a very popular thing during the Biden years.
0: Well, I just thought it was interesting that he called out Microsoft specifically on live TV just now for doing this. And now they're suspending this visa program for Microsoft because of these abuses.
1: Mm-hmm.
0: And again, as I just mentioned, the way he described how these employees, quote-unquote employees, are treated, mm-hmm, and how it's almost like a kind of slavery because you can hold deportation. You know, these are the very same people that, you know, who will scream and yell about people living in fear and ICE causes people to live in the shadows, right? And they can't absolutely participate in society, which they deserve to be able to do. But at the same time, if you're hiring them, oh, you want them to live in fear, apparently. You want them to be afraid of you.
1: Let me give you a new Fed survey that came out last night. Because they have been making these changes to what we're talking about, Americans are more confident of keeping their jobs and finding work as well. They expect faster household income growth now and lower likelihood of falling into debt.
0: Right.
1: So the Trump administration, according to this new Fed report, the Trump administration has turned all of this around. Americans are going to work, and they're going to work in the private sector, not, you know, government jobs.
0: Right.
1: More Americans are going to work, but also more Americans are keeping their jobs because the cheap labor is being deported. Now,
0: right, it's all simple math.
2: I mean, I see that reporting on CNN all the time.
1: Yeah, hear it on ABC here.
0: Right.
1: They'll be doing a break-in during Jack's show on ABC.
0: Absolutely.
1: But see, that's the point. Is that Donald Trump is putting the American worker first instead of taking the money, be on the take, from these major corporations who were paying the Biden administration to do exactly what they did.
0: And the leadership of a lot of those corporations, again, are probably like big liberal donors.
1: They are.
0: And again, they're the ones who are pointing the fingers saying, oh, these people are being used and they're being treated horribly. And yet they're the ones who are treating them like crap.
1: That's what I was just saying. They are liberal donors to the Biden administration, right, which was Barack's third term. They turn around and they give back to them by importing cheap labor. And if you got cheap labor, then you make higher profits.
0: Right.
1: Donald Trump turned all that around. He's deporting all that cheap labor, which means American workers are making more money and, according to the Fed survey that came out last night, are feeling more, you know, much better,
0: right,
1: more confident in their stability at work. And Democrats want to blow all that up.
0: Well, of course they do.
1: They want to change all of that November 3rd.
0: Of course they do.
1: We'll be back. More Warren Rima, KTSA.
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0: Hey, it's Sean. 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
23: City Council in session right now, expecting a vote on water rate increases. We'll check in with the latest. Another day of Ukrainian attacks with at least 30 people dead. We'll get an update there. Spurs preseason kicking off tonight, and a man is suing SeaWorld for back injuries from a roller coaster. Those stories and more coming up at the top of the hour.
24: 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Get in the zone. On 410 northbound Calabria, that's a stall taking up the right lane. 281 southbound 1604 Wurzbach Parkway should take you about 5 minutes or so. It's a 20-minute ride, 1604 westbound from I-10 over to 281. 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I'm Debbie Alcacer, KTSA Time Saver Traffic.
23: Your KTSA Stevens Roofing AccuWeather forecast. Plenty of sun today, a high near 91 degrees with light wind. Tonight, clear and 68, will be 65 in the Hill Country. For Friday, sunshine 91. Upper 80s to lower 90s through the weekend. Right now, it is 71 at San Antonio's Severe Weather Station. I'm John Cruz. 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
1: Y'all just brought this up earlier. Michael McDonald and his son.
0: Oh, yeah.
1: Yeah. 9:36, Ward Rima, KTSA. So, just briefly, been talking a lot about the downfall of Western civilization, and it's being orchestrated specifically to do what it to bring it down. Marco Rubio addressed that from the Acropolis yesterday. The birthplace of Western civilization and the birthplace of democracy, but you're watching it happen in France. This is not about schools. These are not school children that are out there protesting in France. This is this Marxist-Islamic alliance that we have seen building in Europe specifically. They got the same type of riots, just not on fire yet in Belgium. They've got a complete overthrow of the UK at this time. They're in charge. That's a Muslim country in the UK right now, and there's no doubt about that because of the decisions they make concerning more and more Muslims coming into the UK. And it's here, folks. It's not coming here. It's here. And I've been talking for quite some time about those who are coming here that are unassimilative people. They do not assimilate into who we are. So they hang on to their culture. They hang on to their language. They hang on to their laws. They also fly the banner, the flag from wherever they came from here on American soil. And we don't make any demands like we used to back in the day that you assimilate, you learn our language, you learn our culture, and all of those kind of things. We don't make those kind of demands anymore. We allow anybody to come in here. And what we have allowed to happen is the colonization of the United States of America in one respect. Then in the other side, and that would be the Marxists who have come in here and taken advantage of all this fraud stuff like JD was just talking about. And then on the other side, you have the jihadists. And not all jihadists are violent plane flying into building guys or guys with AK-47s about to shoot up a mall. That's not all jihadists. You have what I call civil jihadists. I believe Barack Obama is one of those. Mamdani is one of those. AOC is one of those. And they're for the overthrow of our government through a jihadi means that uses the law and their position in Congress to do so. Castro, you know, Joaquin Castro keeps talking about the deportation of these folks being ugly and cruel, and Trump is ugly and cruel for doing it. Well, the main reason that Castro doesn't want these people drug out of here is they populate his district. So he has to have them there if he's going to keep the apportionment in his district. But second of all, he actually believes it because he's told me before. He believes that these people are coming here to colonize the United States, and that's fine for Castro. So what I did was the Levin thing where he was on with Hannity, I had printed it out. I read it this morning on the air. I'm not going to take the time to read it again, but I did post it to the X account if anybody wants to go over there. I highly recommend
0: Trey Ware Show. What is it at the X
1: account? At Trey Ware Show, right. on X, because it's the transcript of what Levin had said. And I've been saying the same thing for a long time. These people that do not come here to assimilate, again, they come here to colonize in one arm of it, which is the Marxists, they're coming here to colonize this country. And the other arm of it, the jihadists, they're coming here to conquer the country. Watch France, because we are one step away from what is going on in France right now, which is a collapse of a great country that lasted forever and ever. It is totally collapsing, and we're close to that right now.
0: Yeah, that's what Levin said. He said, we're France.
1: Well,
0: and, you know, you look at these riots and this stuff that's going on. It's characterized as some kind of student uprising, but if you try to discern the motivation for the students to do that, you can't find it, because it's really not that at all. And the term that I heard and some of the rhetoric around this thing or reporting around it, which I think is perfect, the Red-Green Alliance. It's the sort of dark alliance between communists and Islamo-fascists. They're right. We've been talking about how they're riding in on their on each other's backs in this country. You know, socialists who are also jihadists, who are Islamic weirdos. You know, it's a really unholy union. And at some point, depending on how this election goes and what the future of America and Western civilization is, at some point they would be in opposition to each other down the line. But right now they're a happy little couple, and they want to take over the whole circus. Man.
1: When you think of Mamdani or El Sayed, those two guys are both communists and jihadists at the same moment.
0: Yeah, but I mean, at some point, those two ideologies slam up against each other.
1: I agree.
0: Right.
1: At some point, there's going to be a hell of a fight. If what Levin said was, if it weren't for Donald Trump, if he didn't get reelected, we would be France.
0: Yeah, yeah, exactly.
1: And so that's important to note, because on November 3rd, you got a chance of showing support to make sure his agenda is continued on.
0: Mm.
1: And we stop what's going on. Just look at France right now, folks. Go read Mark Levin's words. He's absolutely right about this. This whole colonization, unassimilative people, or conquering of the United States, it's been going on for a long time. And the thing about it is, Sean, it's been aided by those in the Democrat Party. Look at what the Joe Biden administration did.
0: Oh, sure.
1: And they're promising, people like Tallarico, they're promising that if they get into power, they're going to open that border again and reignite all these folks coming back in here.
0: Well, sure. You know, so if you want to see what the future of this country is, just look to Europe, man. There it is, right in front of you. So, you know, we say every election, this is the most important election, but this one really, really is. This really is the most important election, because bad things are, because I tell you what, the people, the bad guys that we're talking about, they don't want to have to suffer any more elections at some point.
1: That's what's going to happen.
0: The elections are annoying to them. And so if they can wrest power through this set of midterms, then they're going to make sure they never really have to deal or worry about an election again.
1: Again, back to Levin last night. Levin said, okay, so they want centralization of power,
0: right.
1: Number one, and number two, they want a one-party system. California has that right now.
0: Pretty much,
1: they cheat. Well, no, not pretty much. It is a one-party system in California.
0: Absolutely,
1: they cheat every single election out there to make sure a Democrat wins. Spencer Pratt is a prime example of what we're talking about.
0: Right, right.
1: Where he was cheated out of the mayor's slot, and they have two Democrats running against each other. That's how California works, and that's what they want nationally.
0: Sure. Yeah, absolutely. They don't have to worry about elections. Not really. And, you know, it's already kind of a farce, the whole D and R after everybody's name anyway. And I think we talk about John Cornyn as a primary example or prime example of that. So, yeah, these are important. These are important contests coming up in a handful of weeks, and you could see that in Donald Trump. You could see that in Donald Trump's face every place he's showing up right now with this rally blitz. You know, he understands how vital this is. It's not just about his legacy continuing or his agenda.
1: No.
0: It's about the whole circus.
1: That's right. All right, the whole circus can be on your TV, too, right there in your living room when you go to Bjorn's, the home technology experts, and get yourself one of those giant TVs from Bjorn's. You're trying to watch your favorite sporting event over the weekend. You got Alabama and Georgia this weekend. Man, that's going to be a good football game. Maybe something else that you really want to watch. But yet, the sound and the picture, nah, not fun at all. Stop on into Bjorn's and check it out, because they can hook you up with the best in technology for your home. These gorgeous, large, how big do you want it to be, TV? And the sound to go along with it puts you right in the stadium. That's why I call it Stadium Experience TVs. That's what they've got at Bjorn's and so much more.

0: 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It's going to be a good weekend to be outdoors. So if you want some sound around the pool in the backyard or whatever, they can hook you up on that too. 50 years, over 50 years in business in San Antonio with Custom Home Technology Solutions. They do it all at Bjorn's. They're 281 at Bitters Road. 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Just Bjorn's. Mostly sunny with a very slight chance of a passing shower later on this afternoon. High near 90. Right now, 72 and sunny at KTSA.
1: 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We do have a trouble spot on 410. 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Get in the zone. On 410 northbound Calabria, that's a stall taking up the right lane. 281 southbound 1604 Wurzbach Parkway should take you about 5 minutes or so. It's a 20-minute ride, 1604 westbound from I-10 over to 281. 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I'm Debbie Alcacer, KTSA, Time Saver Traffic.
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2: Yeah. It's 950. We're wearing Rhymo. Last night at the Freeman Coliseum in San Antonio, here's El Jefe.
3: The people of Texas are not going to let weak, gutless, self-hating, transgender-promoting freak shows destroy everything that we've built.
2: No, I guess the people of Texas are not going to do that, but where is James Tallarico?
3: Honey, I got that right, vegan.
2: Where is he?
3: He's a vegan. He wants to eat a piece of lettuce, a little piece of lettuce, please. But he's been seen. You know, you haven't seen him in a couple of weeks. I hear the guy's disappeared. Nobody knows. You know where he is?
2: Where?
3: He's sick because he's been forced to eat meat for political reasons.
2: So I looked up some dates. Let's see. According to his own campaign, he was diagnosed with the flu at a Dallas urgent care the night of September 28th. But the problem with that is, on that same night, he was in downtown Manhattan with De Niro and these others raising a bunch of money. And then the next night, he was in Greenwich Village raising a bunch of money. The campaign has been asked about this. They won't respond. So what do you think, Jack Riccardi?
4: I think he has the power to be in two places at one time.
2: Yes.
4: I don't buy the flu explanation anyway, because at this point, when you're a political candidate, unless you had a seriously contagious disease, you would continue to do things. You wouldn't go completely, you know, off the trip. We're supposed to believe this is a 2-point race.
2: Yeah.
4: In a red state.
2: Right.
4: You don't go off the campaign trail.
2: No. I have a little bit of a theory, and see if I don't know if it's right or not. I have no idea. But that same day when he cut that video that said, "I got the flu and I can't be there in South Texas," he was supposed to be in the Rio Grande Valley for the sit down. Hassan Piker was there as well. And you know, his camp doesn't want him anywhere near that guy where a picture can be taken.
4: That's so popular right now. Yeah. You know? I think it is very simple, really. I think they're just cooling him down because he started to get a little too tricky for them to handle and explain. People are starting to wake up. This is about the time you stick Biden in the basement in Wilmington, and this is about the time you stick Tallarico in his supposed sick bed.
2: I agree.
5: What did you think overall about Trump last night? I know I keep repeating myself on this, but it's amazing to watch his energy level at these rallies.
4: It is.
5: He is not losing one step. He was freaking hilarious yesterday. The freak show line should be on T-shirts. That was a great line.
4: The thing about him at rallies is you have to keep reminding yourself who this guy is. He is so good at something that he didn't do for the first 70 years of his life. And there are politicians that have been doing this for 30 years and are nowhere near as good at it or as authentic at it. And for example, Paxton just looked very uncomfortable in the same place where he should be comfortable. And Trump, who shouldn't be comfortable, looked like he's been doing it his entire life.
2: I keep telling myself, of course, the glass half full. I keep thinking, well, the reason Paxton is that way, he's not a typical politician, and it's showing through because he's terrible at it. He has no idea what he's doing up there.
4: I wish we could stop with the I want you to repeat after me stuff on both sides. Yeah, I would say this about both sides. Call and response, the magic of that is when it happens without you
2: spontaneous
4: prompting it.
2: Yes, that's right. That's exactly right.
4: Not that I would ever know that.
2: But I'll tell you this too, Jack. The last several of these that he's done, he's going to Syracuse tomorrow.

0: that I ordered a couple of years ago. But
1: you have a what?
0: A Trump Buddha. It's Trump as Buddha in the lotus position in a robe. Oh. It sits on my desk. But
1: does it do anything, or just
0: no? Just sits there and annoys people, kind of like me. But I was looking at the orange plague that was revealed in Strasbourg. Yeah. They're touring this thing around a lot.
1: I want that big giant inflatable Trump baby.
2: I would like that. Yeah,
1: I haven't seen that in a while.
0: That yes. would be fun.
2: Where is that anyway?
1: Can you rent that for like your birthday party or something?
0: But you look at when they pull this thing out though, the Trump sculpture where he's got the golf club and he's fat and naked, and you just mm-hmm. know they feel, look how adorable we are, aren't we clever? Mm-hmm. And it's just so stupid and gross looking.
1: It really is. It really is. Just be glad this wasn't around when Nixon was president. That's all.
2: Boy, you were right about the whole blowing up San Diego and Los Angeles. That was exactly 24 hours, and it's gone now. Mm. You were right about that.
1: Yeah, it didn't really catch fire. They gave it a good shot. I like the fact, by the way, have you noticed how they're panicking about the Cornell 7?
2: Yes.
1: They've really hit a speed bump on this because it turns out that the leading guy has relocated to Dubai. And that he and the other leading guy are, shall we say, people of color. Mm. So that's going to make this whole narrative a lot harder.
2: Well, and John.
1: And the girl is from Birmingham, right?
2: Right.
1: She's like very white, southern, possibly MAGA family connections. Mm. It's going to be rough.
2: Well, and John Nolte wrote a great piece a few days ago in Breitbart about this. He broke it down. This is a complete Democrat operation, and they got a problem with that, too. Because it's a Democrat state, Democrat university, Democrat president's university.
1: But they didn't cast it right, Trey.
2: I understand.
1: The girl should have been the one of person of color.
2: Right.
1: The guys need to. But the problem is the guys look like a recruiting poster for DSA, and that isn't gonna fit. When people start to figure this out, uh-huh. they're not gonna fall in line on this.
2: They're gonna try to make it go away in a hurry if they can.
1: Well, and he leaving the country to me is a way of saying you can't, in the era of Lindsey Clancy juries, you can't trust a jury.
2: Mm. So. Amen.
0: Right. Oh, Trump mentioned the $5,000 again last night. How are we all feeling about that?
1: I'd like to, could I get that early?
0: Me too.
2: I'd love it right now. Let me have
3: it
2: right
3: now.
2: Christmas is coming, baby. Christmas is coming.
1: Borrowing that if I could. Yeah. But we'll talk about, certainly talk about the rally and the Cornell 7 and many other things. New JR poll coming up too.
2: I just want to tell you once again, when I leave here and I turn you on as I'm driving out of here, it really is a pleasurable show, man. I really enjoy it. It's very informative.
1: It's very nice.
2: Appreciate it very much.
1: Thank you.
2: Appreciate what you do. And I love you, San Antonio. I will see you in the morning at 6.
0: Spread the love. Don't be a jerk. We'll see you tomorrow.
2: Have a great day. Bye.

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4: It is 10 o'clock at KTSA San Antonio. I'm John Cruz. Stocks are down this morning. The Dow is off 63 points. The NASDAQ down 78. The S&P down 12 points. President Trump in the Alamo City last night campaigning for the Republican ticket with names like Ken Paxton, Carlos de la Cruz, even a Presidential Medal of Freedom for baseball great Roger Clemens. And the rally interrupted several times by hecklers who were escorted out.
5: President Trump back in Texas for the third time in his pre-midterms blitz.
6: Go vote for Ken.
5: Trying to shore up Republican Senate candidate Ken Paxton as polls show him in a tight race with Democrat James Tallarico.
4: Correspondent Alice Barr, the president on his way to New York today, continuing his Republican rally tour. San Antonio City Council meeting this morning expected to vote on a proposed SAWS rate increase to help fund major water and sewer upgrades. If approved, the adjustments would continue through the year 2030, raising the average residential bill by about $13 to $17 a month. Public comments underway will monitor for updates. At least 33 people dead in another attack on Ukrainian civilians by Russia.
7: President Zelensky again appealing desperately for air defenses. Every single day, Russia is launching ballistic missiles, cruise missiles, and every single day, ordinary Ukrainians, men, women, and children, are dying as a result of it. And Ukraine's ability to defend itself is very limited.
4: Correspondent Ian Pannell. The FBI says it has an 18-year-old Minnesota man in custody who officials say was planning an ISIS-inspired attack at the famous Mall of America.
8: Sheikh Dun Mohammed arrested Tuesday after authorities say he purchased an AK-47 and 200 rounds of ammunition for $600 from an FBI agent posing as a member of ISIS. Mohammed's alleged plan, a mass shooting at an upcoming arts festival at the mall on October 24th.
4: Correspondent Pierre Thomas. A man is suing SeaWorld after he reportedly suffered serious back injuries on a ride. Sterling Kelly filed suit last month in federal court against SeaWorld of Texas. When Kelly and his grandson rode the steel eel at the park last year, an employee secured the restraint bar too tightly and then loosened it when Kelly complained. As a result, Kelly says he was thrown and injured during the ride. The lawsuit claims Kelly suffered permanent bodily impairment and ongoing medical expenses. Hurricane Isaias now taking aim for the Atlantic coast.
9: Millions bracing for Hurricane Isaias. Expected to make landfall along the northern Gulf Coast late Friday or early Saturday. Emergencies already declared in parts of Florida and Alabama.
4: Correspondent Melissa Adan. And the silver and black are back. The Spurs face the Hawks in their first preseason matchup tonight. The Spurs also celebrate tip-off week starting next Tuesday, continuing through the following Tuesday, October 20th, when the Spurs host OKC for the home opener. Go Spurs, go! Your KTSA, Stevens Roofing. AccuWeather forecast, sunshine today, high of 91 degrees with light winds. Tonight, clear at 69 in Bexar County, 65 in the Hill Country. For Friday, sunshine 91. Right now, 74 in San Antonio's severe weather station. I'm John Cruz. 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
10: Good morning. Looks like we just cleared one trouble spot. 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That stall at 410 northbound Calabria has cleared. We've got a new trouble spot on 35 southbound, the off-ramp to Loop 410. That wreck in the left lane of the exit ramp, that's got you slow from O'Connor about 6-8 minutes. 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
11: 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Where is James Tallarico? Perfect.
6: Well, good morning. Welcome to Jack in 60 Minutes on 550 and 107.1 KTSA. If you've always been like, I can barely stand that guy, this is the version of me you want, because it's over before you even know it. Anyway, that was Ken Paxton doing some shtick at the Trump rally last night at the Freeman Coliseum, which I guess overall was a successful event. CNN looked at it and said it looks like a full house, cut number 8.
12: There, you know, they know these images and they can see this, and this is a full rally. So does that signal anything at this point?
13: Yes. I think Texas is still very red, and Trump knows that, and he can activate the base in a way that will drive turnout, which I think will ultimately be the key here. Polls have been wrong before, maybe this time more than ever before. We'll see how it shakes out. But he knows he can drive people to come out, and that's what he's got to do, is energize them to come out.
6: You fill the Freeman. There were people outside. They were lining up in the morning. There were a few hecklers, and Trump had some fun with them, cut number 11.
14: Don't worry about it. You know, I never talk about looks of a person, but those are really bad-looking people. You have to say. They are bad-looking people.
6: I've never seen a good-looking Trump heckler. And I'd admit it if I did. I'll give credit where credit's due. I've never seen a good one. He has been using, as Trey mentioned, the emotional testimony of angel moms to highlight the immigration issue. And they were even heckling a little when she was talking, cut number 7.
15: Democrats want to strip us of those rights.
6: Kind of good look if you're interrupting these ladies. I think you should, they need to train their agitators to, take a breather, drink some water. While the angel mom's up there, yell and scream when Trump is on. And Ken Paxton, who was the main reason the president came to Texas, did the sort of closing argument thing. This is what it sounded like, cut number 4.
16: But we have a choice right now. Are we going to accept tyranny, or are we going to keep our freedom? So this is our time. And I hope that in 250 years, they are looking back on Texas, just like we did with the Alamo, that they held the line and that they defended our Constitution, they defended our freedom, and that we fought this socialistic, communistic effort in Texas and all over this country. So as I leave, Texans, we have to win. Let's go win. God bless you, and God bless the great state of Texas. Thank you.
6: I was going to say, as my ex-wife likes to say, it's not about me, it's about you. If I read the words that Paxton said right there, if I just read that, I would love those words. I don't love the delivery of them. And what I mean by it is, those are fighting words. But he doesn't sound like he's fighting. And I know he's a fighter, and you don't have to, I get it, he sued Biden 1,000 times, but right now, and for the next 4 weeks, I need him to sound like his hair's on fire. Not shrill or hysterical, but urgent. This is urgent. Like that line about holding the line and 250 years from now, that's great. But you got to put the, you got to throw your hip into that, right? And I hear a lawyer who is probably good at lawyering, but not great at campaigning. I realized the other day, I don't think I'd ever paid any attention to a Ken Paxton attorney general campaign, because it was always a foregone conclusion that he would win. And so I don't know what he sounded like when he was running in those races, and probably very much like this, but this is not like that. This is different. And I think, actually, I'm going to say, I think from now on, Texas races will be a contested thing. I think Texas has moved into the category of a state like maybe like Iowa or Ohio, in that not to the degree of like a New Hampshire or a Michigan, but still a Republican state, but not a cakewalk, you know, don't even pay attention to it kind of thing, which will also mean, by the way, we will see presidential candidates a lot more. So in 2028 and 2032, they'll be here a lot. Like, it's going to become almost like a battleground state. I don't think this Paxton-Tallarico race is a one-off or just because of the moment. Tell me what you think about that. And more importantly, I want to ask, if you were at the rally, how you experienced it, what it was like, what you thought of it. Did it compare to other ones you've been to? Was it what you expected? I had a lot of people in my comments last night saying they thought the media lied a lot about it and made the protesters sound like they were, oh, they disrupted it. And it, people were saying it was a few people and it didn't disrupt it and the audience drowned them out. And I think that's probably right. But if you were there or any thoughts about the rally, 210-599-5555. Yeah, Paxton did the thing about where is James Tallarico. He's doing the milk carton thing, cut number five.
16: Where do you think they hid that little socialist?
6: That's a good one.
16: So I want you to help me, because the media hasn't been really asking where is he. They would be asking where I was after 2 minutes. So I want you to help me. We're going to practice something. I want a little audience participation. And here's what we're going to ask. The media. I'm going to do one, two, three, and then you say, where is James Tallarico? All right, you got it? Okay. One, two, three. Where is James Tallarico? Perfect. Maybe we'll get an answer for that.
6: My favorite part of that is that little socialist. I can't tell you how much I love that.
16: Where do you think they hid that little socialist?
6: I would make that. Let's just use that from now on. New York Times says Angela Paxton's ad might be working. Remember we talked about the ad she made, in which ran over the weekend, in which she is the estranged wife of the attorney general, said it's not the people, it's the seat. And the initial analysis of it was uncomfortable position for her. Some people thought it was uncomfortable to watch. I didn't. I thought it was really well executed. And the New York Times quoted a Texas Federation of Republican Women lady who said that that, coupled with the speech that Paxton gave to another Republican Women's Club in August, is helping Republican women struggling over whether or not to vote for Paxton feel better about it. She said, people were having conflict over these races, but look higher, there's a lot more at stake than just one person. So maybe that is working. 210-599-5555. Speaking of the midterms, I think you will see how this was inevitable. This story that I'm about to share with you was inevitable. A lady named Bernadette Green Placentia, I believe her actual name, Green Placentia. Bernadette Green Placentia is a congressional candidate in Arizona. She's a Democrat running against Abe Hamadeh for the 8th district in Arizona. He's a Republican. She is telling the Phoenix New Times that she was raped on the campaign trail. And it sounds a little Smollett-ish in the telling, I must say. She claims that she went out at 2 in the morning on a Friday, 2 in the morning, to repair damaged campaign signs. It's what she did all summer. But on this night, an attacker smashed her over the head. She blacked out. and woke up to find a strange man on top of her. Green Placentia struggled to open her eyes. She felt a sharp pain below her waist. The attacker was pulling his out of her. She heard him mumble, "Ick, bitch, not a very good F," which her mind filled in as "Democratic bitch." But she's not sure that's what he said. Right, this is MAGA country? Yeah. One leg was out of her jean capris. She wore brand new tennis shoes and a campaign t-shirt. Another man came over. A Green Placentia felt his weight nudging her left leg further apart. She was swinging her foot at him. "Not even worth it," she heard the man say as he moved away. He wore black boots and had small feet. They left her face down in a parking lot. The silver Jeep Grand Cherokee was still running. She heard music. She doesn't remember pulling up her pants or picking herself up off the pavement. She doesn't remember closing her Jeep's hatch or putting her foot on the gas. She doesn't remember pulling her car into the driveway and collapsing into her bed. "It's just these tiny flashes of things I do remember," she tells the Phoenix New Times. "As much as I don't want to remember, I've tried very, very hard to remember." They go on to say that Green Placentia moved into the district with her husband in 2017, running against Abe Hamadeh. She's gone out dozens of times in the middle of the night. I have never heard of this in my life. A candidate going out in the middle of the night to repair his or her campaign signs. I've never heard of that. Does that mean she's going onto people's property and fixing the signs? Is that a good idea? Sometimes her husband, Alex Placentia, joins her. Other times, a campaign volunteer tags along. She believes she could have suffered a concussion during the altercation, which would have been her third one. But she didn't seek medical attention. "I just wanted to forget about it." She didn't report what happened. She was embarrassed and just wanted to forget it happened. But since she's talking about fighting for Arizonans on the campaign trail, she felt like she had to say that she too was a victim of sexual assault. So she told her campaign staff what happened, and she told her husband the next day. Note the order of that. Told the campaign staff, then told the husband. She reported the assault to the Maricopa County Sheriff's Office 2 weeks afterwards. She took a guess as to where it happened. It was a really huge area. "I have over 250 signs up, and at some point all 250 have needed repairs. On any given night, there could be 30 or 40 stops." Well, that's hard to believe. The candidate went missing in action for 2 days following the assault, according to her campaign manager and her husband. "I did talk to her a couple of times," Placentia told the New Times. "I distinctly remember I said to her, 'Something's not right. You're being weird or something.'" She was staying at her own Sun City apartment while her husband called several times from their home in surprise. Their house is no longer in the district because of redistricting, apparently. So she was staying in the apartment. He didn't know where she was. He didn't know what was going on with her. When Placentia called, she was in the bath multiple times or being nauseous. It was odd to go 2 days without seeing his wife. He admitted his feelings were hurt and wondered if she was hiding something from him. Yeah, I think so. I don't want to, well, let me just say that, yes, he should think that. He should explore that. I'm not believing this. I'm not. And I am not saying that I'm not saying that things like this or that resemble this don't happen, but I don't believe the premise that you're out at 2 a.m. to repair campaign signs. I think you were out at 2 a.m. I don't think you were repairing campaign signs, unless that's what we're calling it nowadays. I think you might have been doing some things you later regretted. And I think I think it's kind of weird that you wouldn't report it immediately as a political candidate. I also think it's really weird that you would tell your campaign staff, then tell your husband. I think it's a little weird that you would be unhurt, you know, basically be out of touch for a couple of days. Political candidates really can't do that unless they're so far ahead that the race is already over. It's not the case, I would imagine. So that's where you get this kind of intersectionality, right? Where somebody's like, I think I've got a moment here. It's the midterms, gender's on the ballot. We just came through the Lindsey Clancy civil war between men and women. Now we've got the Cornell 7. I need some traction. I'm running against an entrenched incumbent. They redistricted against me. I gotta do something. And I think she's throwing the ball down the field. What do you think? 210-599-5555. All right, so we're going to talk about that. We're going to talk about the rally. If you were there or have thoughts about it, on Jack in 60 on KTSA. 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
10: Good morning. As you head into your midday commute, we do have a trouble spot on the northeast side through Windcrest. 35 southbound, the off-ramp to get onto Loop 410. We do have an accident. Left lane on that exit ramp blocked, causing a 10-minute delay slow from O'Connor. Did clear the stall at 410 northbound at Calabra. Now, if you guys see something we're not talking about this midday, give us a call on the traffic tip line. We'll go check it out. That number, 210-785-2601. And Debbie Alcacer, KTSA, Time Saver Traffic.
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5: 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Stay connected.
6: All right, Jack in 60 Minutes on Thursday, and James in shirts was at the Trump rally. And James, thanks for hanging on. So, did you have a good time?
7: Oh, yeah, it was great. That was my first political rally ever. My wife and I took our three children to it to get them exposed to politics early on in life.
6: What time did you have to get there?
7: Well, we got there pretty late. We almost didn't make it inside. What was it, 4:30? No, it was a little bit before that, 3:30.
6: Okay. And so you got in, and tell me about it. What was it? I mean, what kind of experience was it to be there?
7: Oh, so it was exciting. Yeah, we got to see the sitting president, and the energy was great inside. It was afterwards, though, was the problem, because there were the hecklers inside, but after we left, there were protesters across the street, and we had to walk through it to get back to our vehicle.
6: Oh, and I didn't know that.
7: Oh, my goodness. These people were horrible.
6: What did they do?
7: So they were cussing at my children.
6: Oh,
7: they were shouting obscenities. They are not peaceful, and you could feel the hate. There were at least 60 police officers lining the street. They gave us instructions, walk down the middle of the street and you'll be fine.
6: Wow.
7: But all the way down there, they were cussing at my children. I couldn't do anything about it. The police were right there. But the police officers, they were excellent. My goodness. They were talking to my daughter the entire way down. He was just telling her things, just keeping her attention away from these horrible people.
6: How old are your kids, James?
7: 8, 6, and 4.
6: That's really young. That had to be very scary for them. If I may ask, I'm not trying to pry, what kinds of things were they yelling?
7: Oh, my God. Well, they were dropping a lot of F-bombs. They were saying you need to transition your kids. One guy just came right up to us after we finally made it past the gauntlet. He just held up his middle finger at us. He said, F you, why or how could you bring your children to this? And then a few other obscenities.
6: He was offended that you brought your children, but he didn't mind swearing in front of your children.
7: No.
6: That's interesting.
7: He wasn't the only one either.
6: Yeah, wow.
7: Because on the way into it, they were cussing at us as well.
6: Do the people that are going to vote for the Dems realize how much worse this will get? You know what I mean? Like, this is
7: not
6: what's happening now. Can you imagine how emboldened these people will be if they win this election?
7: Well, in the 4 years of Biden, when all those DEI groups were going out charging $30,000 a group, they had no shame.
6: Yeah. But you had a good time at the rally other than that, which is too bad.
7: Yeah.
6: And that was your first ever political rally. They're not all going to be like that, James. I'll tell you that. You may never see one like that again, I think.
7: Hopefully not, but I know. Well, it's the point is, it's good to realize that these videos that I watch on YouTube about these crazy liberals at these riots, it is real.
6: It is real.
7: That's how they do behave. And it just really brought it home. So just got
6: I hope your kids
7: out.
6: Are okay, and I'm glad that you went, and I really am glad you called me. I appreciate your telling me about this, and take care, James. Thanks for being in our audience.
7: Thank
6: thanks for calling today. We're going to get to more of these coming up. If you have a story, 210-599-5555. The Cornell 7 story has hit a major speed bump, and this could be a game changer for the left in the way they were, you know, kind of like, I don't know if scripting it is the right word, but choreographing it. So we'll talk about that coming up. Jack in 60 continuing live here on 550 and 107.1 KTSA. 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
7: Several O'Connor High School students battling a skin infection. Parents are furious about lack of notification. We'll have that story. The first words from the Tennessee death row inmate who regained consciousness after a failed execution attempt. And more reaction from the GOP rally last night in the Alamo City. Those stories and more coming up at the top of the hour.
8: Good morning. Still working that trouble spot on 281. 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It's a stall northbound 281 at Redland Road, right lane blocked. 35 southbound, that off ramp to 410. That accident cleared off the exit ramp. You guys see something we're not talking about this midday? Call us on the traffic tip line. We'll check it out. 210-785-2601. 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I'm Debbie Alcacer, KTSA, Time Saver Traffic.
7: Your KTSA Stevens Roofing AccuWeather forecast. Sunshine today, high of 91 degrees with light winds. Tonight, clear at 69 in Bexar County, 65 in the Hill Country. For Friday, sunshine 91. Currently 76 at San Antonio's Severe Weather Station. I'm John Cruz. 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
9: Where do you think they hid that little socialist?
10: It'd be easy to hide, you know. Anyway, welcome to Jack in 60 Minutes on San Antonio's News Talk Station, 550-1071 KTSA. We have two shows daily. There's the Long Dance Remix version of this show coming up this afternoon at 3. We call it the Jack Show. The name is Umar Matthew Ingalls. Umar. Daily Mail exclusive today. Cornell 7 frat boy leaves for Beverly Hills of Dubai. And the story is about, it's behind a paywall, but it's about how the lead guy of the Cornell 7, who, there's two primary or lead guys. One of them is this Umar, who does look either mixed race or Middle Eastern, and the other who looks black or mixed race and was the other one expelled. They are doing exactly what we talked about a day or two ago. They're

0: getting to places where they can't be extradited. But there's also a problem here. How are you going to craft, if you're the modern left, how are you going to craft a victim narrative in which the alleged monsters are people of color and the alleged victim is a white Christian girl from the South, Birmingham, I believe. I mean, you can do it. It's going to take some heavy lifting. It could be difficult. On top of the whole, she didn't tell anybody it was a rape and told everybody it was consensual for weeks and months. It's just one more thing that kind of blows the case or slows it down or complicates it, I think. By the way, it's a really interesting look for the modern left, isn't it? They don't care about rape gangs, like grooming gangs and rape gangs in the UK. They explain that away as cultural differences, right? But let there be a mixed race young man at Cornell accused of rape, and he's automatically guilty. Like, how do you not have a problem with the rape gangs then? By the way, the rape gangs are going after much younger girls in many cases. I'm not justifying any of it, but that makes no sense. And of course, as we talked about, they're really trying to they're trying to deflect from what is obviously a deviant sexual culture in which things like this were happening and in which this was so routine, the group sex, the drugs, the drinking, the behavior was so routine that she did not think anything unusual had happened, and she believed and told others she had been a willing participant in it. See, in order to have the sort of, oh my gosh, everyone, you're not going to believe this, it has to be an aberration. It has to be a deviation from the norm. It seems to be the norm. This is how they're partying. This is what the weekends are for. And that raises other questions, as I've said on this show many times, about what we are telling, teaching, modeling, imparting about sex. The attempted indictment of the boys really is an indictment of the culture. It's also interesting as to why her story is so resonant with the left. Why is this a campaign issue? I mean, there are no pro-rape political parties. It's not like there's a movement in this country to decriminalize rape. In fact, we as conservatives could argue, and should, that we've done much more to hold the line on things like respect, chivalry, manners, boundaries, than anybody. We believe that you get an ordered society not by prosecuting crimes, but by raising young people to not commit them in the first place. Which means you have to judge, terrible word, don't be judgy. And you have to discriminate, even worse word. And you have to say, I will not do this, I will not do that, I am too good for it. My body is a temple, I was created for a higher purpose. In short, all the stuff that we believe and they reject and mock are all things that make these bacchanalian, orgiastic scenarios less likely. The left told us we didn't need morals and God and chivalry and toxic masculinity. We just needed consent. And they imposed a consent-based system at colleges. And consent is what they teach in freshman orientation. But it's not working. The lesson hasn't took or taken. And it turns out that even when you give consent, you can still feel degraded about what you've done afterwards. That's where we come in, if you will. Because it isn't just about consenting ahead of time. It's about what it will mean afterwards. You're still the same person. You're still precious in the eyes of God and your family. But it sure doesn't feel like it. And then if you were trying to suggest that this is serious and we're taking it seriously, literally the last person you would put in charge of prosecuting it would be Letitia James, the Attorney General of New York, who under any other era would already have been impeached and removed from office as Attorney General, wouldn't even be there. And certainly if she's still there lingering like a bad odor, the absolute worst thing the governor of New York could have done would have been to drag her out and make her the special prosecutor. And she's done nothing but prejudice and walk all over any issue of neutrality since she was appointed. And again, she's not just somebody with an opinion. She's the highest law enforcement officer in her state. And now she is the prosecutor. She has supplanted the local elected prosecutor in Ithaca, New York. By the way, is this what Barack Obama meant when he said if women ran the world, everything would be better? Kathy Hochul's a woman. Letitia James is a woman. Doesn't seem better. I'm not saying it's because they're women, but it sure doesn't seem to be an automatic upgrade, does it? No one's heaving a sigh of relief like, oh, finally, the women are in charge. And then you have this congressional candidate in Arizona with this whacked out story that if I could sell you this, I'll sell you the Brooklyn Bridge. Is it just me as a misogynist, or are we not actually doing big time damage to the believe all women thing? Remember when that was the goal? We are taking a wrecking ball to that, I think. 210-599-5555. I'm going to run out of time here and not get to do all the things I wanted to do. I was going to talk about the 10-7 anniversary yesterday. I think I'll save that for this afternoon. What did I want to play here? All right, well, I think I will do it, actually. Zoran Mamdani, the mayor of New York, put out a statement on the 10-7 anniversary that managed to hack off everybody. And I have to say, I'm enjoying this. He, of course, hates Israel and... to give you an idea of how he felt about 10-7, this was then State Assemblyman Zoran Mamdani about a week and a half, 2 weeks after the 10-7 attack. So this is October of 2023. He's leading a rally in New York City. Listen to him on the megaphone, cut number 9.
1: Do not bear witness. Do not bear witness. Take action.
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1: Take action. Senator Gillibrand.
3: Senator Gillibrand.
1: Genocide.
3: Genocide.
1: Senator Gillibrand.
3: Senator Gillibrand.
1: Not in.
3: Our name.
1: Not on.
3: Not on.
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0: go.
1: They're so obedient. Good grief. What a bunch of lemmings. Brainless idiots. But that was him in October of 2023. Now he's the mayor of New York City. He has to pretend. He put out a long statement about, this was on X, this day is profoundly painful, et cetera, et cetera. Most of the statement, though, was about blaming Israel and acknowledging the suffering of Palestinians and so forth. And so I think he thought his base would understand what he was doing, but being the Jacobins that they are ripping him today. They are saying that he was insufficiently hateful or scoldy toward the Jews. So even though he said things like, the suffering did not begin or end that day, it continued through the Israeli government's devastating ongoing genocide in Gaza, and we must refuse to accept a world in which occupation and apartheid continue. Oh. He managed to betray his own supporters, or at least that's what's being shouted about him now. And this is going to happen to a lot of these leftists. I don't know if it will be the final verdict on him, but a lot of them are going to find out that you cannot satisfy this crowd. You cannot feed them enough. They will never be full. You don't get to wink and nod and walk it back like traditional politicians have done. And we've talked about this, right? Like, if you're a Democrat or Republican, you can walk back some stuff and tack toward the center, and your base will wink, wink, nod, nod, know that that's what you're doing. These people are insatiable. He is a pretty good politician, but even he's not good enough to keep them happy. And they were not happy with this statement. Apparently, there shouldn't have been any acknowledgement of 10-7 at all. And maybe that's what he'll do next year. None at all. Got to give them, got to give them what they want, right? Got to keep them happy. They will burn your city if you don't. Losing elections is the least of it. Well, it'd be something if Mamdani was primaried by somebody who was trying to out Mamdani. I think it could happen. I think it will happen. All right, more Jack in 60 coming up on 550 and 107.1 KTSA. 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And I'm not trying to run anybody down, but you don't have to go to their oral surgeon, and you don't have to have a referral to see Dr. Mark Havercorn at River City Oral Surgery. 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Well, for one thing, you can see your price up front on the website, rivercityoms.com. 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
3: Good morning. Still working that trouble spot on 281. This report sponsored by Lowe's. It's a stall northbound 281 at Redland Road, right lane blocked. 35 southbound, that off ramp to 410. That accident cleared off the exit ramp. You guys see something we're not talking about this midday? Call us on the traffic tip line. 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I'm Debbie Alcacer, KTSA, Time Saver Traffic.
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1: I don't go to a lot of drive-thrus. I know my picture would indicate otherwise, but I don't. But if you go to any drive-thrus, you know the Chick-fil-A is different. The experience is different. It's very personal, and they're outside, like coming up to the car. You're not pulling up to a window. Anyway, they came out and said they are not going to go all AI with their drive-thru. They're going to maintain the human connection and use AI more behind the scenes. I think you're going to hear more like this. Anyway, I'll see you this afternoon at 3 for the Jack Show. 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
8: It's 11 o'clock, KTSA San Antonio. I'm Christian Blood. Hurricane Isaias is gaining strength as it heads mainly eastward through the Gulf of America. It's a Cat 1 hurricane right now, but that could change before it makes landfall sometime tomorrow.
9: You have to watch out for surge, big time. This thing's pushing water, no matter what strength it ends up being, on the order of 5 to 7 feet of storm surge from just east of Biloxi through Mobile Bay, Pensacola, and Destin.
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0: Latest on where Isaias is headed on the front page at KTSA.com. You can check it out. More than 30 people reported dead in Ukraine after another attack from Russia. This one comes right after another strike that killed more than a dozen near the capital of Kiev on Wednesday.
1: Ukrainians are having to count the dead. They're having to rescue people from the rubble, from the remnants of their lives. They're having to bury the dead. And meanwhile, on the front lines, I mean, Ukrainian troops have actually made some interesting strides forward, pushing the Russians back a little bit. But none of this is decisive.
0: That's correspondent Ian Pinnell. A 15-year-old accused of waving a realistic-looking BB gun at another student at Piper High School is staying in juvenile detention, at least for now. The teen appeared before a judge Wednesday after Tuesday's hours-long lockdown. Investigators say the gun turned out to be an airsoft pistol, but prosecutors say students really thought they were in danger. The teen's family asked for his release, calling him a dedicated athlete with no history of trouble. His attorney also wants to challenge how investigators question him without a lawyer present. Delta Airlines CEO Ed Bastian says San Antonio International Airport may end up with more flights, and that's because the carrier is expanding its presence in the Lone Star State.
2: One big draw is the ongoing build-out of the new Terminal C at the International Airport. City officials say Delta is expected to operate at least four gates and a Sky Club lounge in the new terminal after construction is complete. Stacey Keene, KTSA News.
0: In sports, the LA Dodgers will face the Milwaukee Brewers in the National League Championship Series. The winner will advance to the World Series. The Dodgers have won the last two. Over in the American League, the Tampa Bay Rays will meet the winner of the Chicago White Sox and Cleveland in the American League Championship Series. Now your KTSA Stevens Roofing AccuWeather forecast. Partly cloudy this afternoon, high of about 90, and then more of the same tonight, but definitely cooler. Should get down to about 68 at Tower of the Americas, just 60 for the Hill Country. And then tomorrow, slightly warmer than today with a high of about 92. Right now it is 85 degrees, the real feel, 94, San Antonio's severe weather station. 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
7: All right, let's do it. 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
8: Yo, man.
7: Well, the left will eat itself sooner or later.
8: Well, that's what happens, yeah.
7: We saw it last night.
8: Yeah, the communist mayor of New York, all he did was attend an October 7th vigil. That's it. And then he went to a Palestinian restaurant afterward.
9: Yeah, where From the River to the Sea is on the menu.
8: Yeah, exactly. Yes. And so his base voters apparently think he's a, like, militant Zionist now, and they chased him away after the event.
9: Oh, yeah. Here we go. You got it?
10: Yeah. Are you opportunist people?
11: We told you we're genocide!
12: We told you we're genocide!
8: We charge you with genocide. Zoran Mamdani, mayor of New York, as if you ever had any power to really affect any sort of international change anyway.
9: Exactly.
8: Like, there's no genocide happening, obviously, but he doesn't have a say in anything.
9: But it's, listen, we have an idea of what you should be doing, Zoran, and you're not doing it.
8: Mm-hmm.
9: You shouldn't have attended anything, even though when you're the mayor of New York, that's something you kind of got to do.
8: Yeah.
9: I mean, he put every other signal out there basically to say, hey, I'm with y'all,
8: yeah,
9: radical left and Muslims, I'm with you, okay? But this is part of what I got to do to help, well, Islamify the whole country starting with New York. Don't you get it?
8: Also,
9: and they're saying, no, you can't attend that at all.
8: Also, how big of a piece of garbage do you have to be to see a vigil and go and heckle people at it?
9: Oh, it's dark.
8: That is just disgusting.
9: A lot of times, I think a lot of us will say to ourselves during some protests, how many people are unemployed or how many people could just go out in the middle of the day and do this? Then sometimes when it's at night, it's like, how many people really feel this way? Or is this their sense of community? Right. Or what is this sickness? Whatever it is, man, it's mob mentality.
13: No, they're missing Dancing with the Stars.
9: Well, that's too bad.
13: DVR'd it.
9: I don't think they're watching that or playoff baseball.
8: No, I don't think they're interested in that either. Well, watching sports for some of these people triggers their asthma.
9: Oh, that's biting, David. Man.
13: Who writes those chants, by the way? Do they get like BMI and ASCAP rights on that? Songwriting credits?
9: I think they've been around so long, it's just like public domain.
13: It's the same chant, but the words change.
9: Yeah, the charge you with genocide, that's been around for a while.
8: Yeah.
13: And you got to find a word that rhymes with that, and, you know, it's just, it's a process.
9: Yeah, it's something, man.
13: The Chanting Songwriters Guild.
9: Well, I was thinking about this morning, looking at all the different news that's out there, and thinking, this is crazy right now. When you have what happened, you know, almost another terror attack in Israel with that plane that could have been flown right into Tel Aviv and taken out, you know, more people. That was miraculous. That didn't happen. And then you have this Mall of America, you know, ISIS-inspired threat that's out there in the news. You've got Somali gangs taking over parts of Minnesota. You have this going on in New York. And you got to believe it's only going to get worse before it gets better.
8: Well, yeah, until Democrats try to, you know, because a lot of these places are Democrat strongholds. Until they actually start standing up to this threat, it's a problem. It's going to grow.
9: And media, until they start covering different stories like this, what happened in New York last night, that wasn't on Good Morning America today. At least they did cover the, you know, thwarted plan for the Mall of America attack.
8: Yeah.
9: by, what was his name? Something Dune? Sheikh Dune?
8: Yeah, Sheikh Dune. I think Sheikh Dune.
9: Muhammad,
8: yeah.
9: Or whatever.
8: Yeah.
9: At least they did cover that story. But the other part is you've got America so divided because we live in separate realities, depending on what your news feed is. And when you're not going to cover what happened in New York, because I got to believe there are plenty of voting Democrats that would see that and say, that's disgusting.
8: Right.
9: But they don't want to cover that because they got to bring cover to that party. They're all, you know, in concert together. Oh, gosh. And then as far as the Somali gangs, this is great.
8: Yeah.
9: Because they're actually saying it. Stop saying Somali gangs.
8: Right. Don't talk about who's the perpetrator in these recent shootings and shootouts that have been going on. And by the way, the only reason this is getting any attention from somebody like Amy Klobuchar is because now it's affecting liberal suburbs.
9: Exactly.
8: And now
13: it always
8: it's like,
13: does eventually. You run out of real estate.
8: Right,
13: you gotta,
8: exactly.
13: You know.
8: Now they're like, oh, wait a minute. We got to do something about this. Well, this guy named Abdibrahim... Hard name. Abdi Rahman, I believe. Abdi spoke at an Edina city meeting. Yeah, I'll take that one. I want out of this league.
13: Take the bat and sit down.
8: Right. Yeah,
9: if you're new to the show, if you mispronounce stuff, you get a strike called. And then if you keep going, you might get rung up. Yep. That just happens.
8: In this league, the cutoff man means something entirely different.
9: Yes, so, it sure does. Yeah,
8: send me back to the minors, please. Anyway, he's mad that the police chief wants to crack down on Somali gangs.
9: Yes.
4: The chief mentioned what happened in April, May, June, July, September. I can assure you that all of them were not Somali youth. Yet we haven't heard their ethnicities.
9: By the way, just to jump in, how can you assure us?
8: Right. Like, so just because he's mentioning a pattern that's been emerging, hey, there are some people involved who weren't Somali youth.
9: You can assure us. Okay, I guess we'll take your word for it over the chief. Go ahead.
4: So my question is,
9: yeah,
4: are we applying same standard evaluating gun violence regardless of race? The chief talked about community partnership. Matters. I 100% agree with you. But if we are blaming the whole community.
9: Who said that?
8: Nobody.
4: That's Strumming. I don't think that's going to happen.
9: No one said that.
4: Let's not mention the Somali name every time something happens.
13: How about the Somali name? Not allow things to happen or not do things to happen.
8: Let's not mention the Somali community every time people from the Somali community do something.
13: Yeah.
8: Come on.
13: Blame the Dutch or, you know.
9: Well, I thought, honestly, the chief, I thought he laid it out in a respectful way to me.
5: I have to be honest. I know it always feels more comfortable for some people to say East African. I don't even know that that's a fair term, because 98% of these gang members are Somali, and the Ethiopians and Oromos and Eritreans, Kenyans, they're really not a part. There are small numbers, but I think we just have to say what it is and not, you know, run away from the term.
9: Right.
8: Right.
9: That seems to make sense.
8: That's not...
9: Kenyans are like, not us.
8: Yeah.
9: Damn.
8: East Africa's a big place, man. Come on. That's even worse, actually. That's even more generalizing.
9: Exactly. And as far as the residents, my goodness, they've had it. You get to the town halls and the city council meetings.
6: Referring to these shootings as gun violence is misleading, grossly misleading. When gunfire happened at Yancey Park, the city's response was talk about having a meeting with Somali community leaders and mentioning a new soccer program. Really? Residents see a ton of energy devoted to proclamations while we sit here discussing yet another Somali shooting. We don't need more virtue signaling, yard signs, DEI initiatives, or community conversations that lead to nowhere. Right? We need competent government, accountability, and safe neighborhoods.
9: I couldn't help but the first thing I thought of hearing that clip was Midnight Basketball.
8: I know.
9: Now, Scott, can you
7: give the history of Midnight Basketball and why you were still bringing it up.
14: Well, Midnight Basketball was formed to stop inner-city crime. The idea was, instead of shooting each other, the kids that would go to a gym and play basketball.
7: Yes.
14: And it was sanctioned, and it was midnight, and, you know, that's where the kids were, playing basketball, not shooting each other.
7: Right.
14: Yeah, that was the idea behind it.
7: So now for this, it's soccer programs.
14: Playing, yes.
7: You have to have a program for that? A lot of times kids just show up at a field and start playing.
8: I know. That's the thing. That's the thing about soccer is that it's probably the easiest sport to just start playing.
7: Yes.
8: Because you can find an open space somewhere.
14: Well, that's a division of the soccer teams are Somali gangs.
8: Right.
14: There's, you know, 47 kids on that team. They're tough to beat.
7: Well, I'll tell you, you're going to have to get in better shape if they introduce gunfire into the soccer match.
14: Well,
7: you're trying to run from the bullets. Yeah, that's crazy.
8: You want soccer to you know, take off in America. Not a bad idea.
14: Maybe the shot on goal, you literally shoot the ball to keep it from going in.
8: Or a shootout at the end of the game. Right.
14: Hey, there you go.
7: Well, yes. Like Hunger Games all of a sudden.
14: Right.
7: Crazy. All right. More on that later. It was an incredible speech yesterday from one Marco Rubio.
8: Oh, dude, this was amazing. Secretary of State Marco Rubio gave a speech in Greece in front of the Acropolis, the cradle of Western civilization. And, man, I thought this was, you know, a lot of times political speeches just kind of bore me because it's all scripted out. Yeah. But especially after the numbskulls we've heard from in the last 10 minutes, mm-hmm. I think that this is much needed, and boy, it is amazing just defending Western civilization and saying it's okay to be proud of this.
9: Yes, finally, man.
15: The ideal of many ideologies in our time is frankly become a world of perfect safety, a world devoid of risk or failure, where neither the glory of victory nor the shame of defeat. Too often these days, we build downwards. We design our standards to ensure that no one will lose. We preoccupy ourselves more with the comfort of the worst than the potential of the best. We hold the most exceptional things among us hostage to the average, the ordinary, the mediocre. The men who made the Parthenon, they built upwards. They held that the highest and most noble aspiration in life was to surpass all others, to strive to be the best in all things. The ancient Greek city-states were filled. They were filled with intense passion and rivalry and faction and conflict. But from that constant struggle for distinction, from that came the great flowering of art and philosophy and political and intellectual energy that would transform a collective of Mediterranean cities into the birthplace of the greatest civilization in the world.
16: How can you say it's the greatest?
8: Right. Well,
14: damn, that's good. I want to stand up and applaud.
9: I know.
14: Wow. That's the speech Kamala wants to give. Right?
7: But she can't because she's a leftist
14: She doesn't have the talent or the brain power to do it. But that's it. That's the one right there.
7: Even if somebody gave her that script, still wouldn't work out very good.
8: Well, she tried to ad-lib occasionally.
14: Right, exactly.
8: We're here in Greece. Not like cooking Greece, right? Or the musical, John Travolta, right?
14: Not to mention Grease Monkey.
7: Oh my God.
16: I just broke loose.
7: Yeah. Okay, don't ruin it. Don't ruin it. That was good.
14: That was good. Very good. Really good.
7: Leave it at that. Okay. More controversy with Trump saying, yeah, bomb San Diego, L.A., which he didn't say. And the five stories we're watching today, straight ahead.
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25: 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And Hinojosa believes schools should be able to transition children behind their parents' backs. 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
0: do, we won't buy.
8: Number five, UK Prime Minister Andy Burnham is pulling out all the stops to help with gas prices, saying, quote, I won't accept that there's nothing I can do to help. That's why from today you'll see petrol and diesel prices on Google Maps so you can compare prices.
9: Oh, wow. Man of the people, huh? Thanks for that. We didn't know we could do that.
14: Well, don't they have Gas Buddy there?
8: That's what a bunch of people in the UK are saying. Like, we already have access to these types of things.
14: This isn't tough.
8: This is ridiculous.
14: Yeah.
8: Number four, Jasmine Crockett's pastor, now running for her House seat, wired $2,000 to a woman who mailed him a topless photo to his church, according to a lawsuit. Frederick Haynes, a Dallas pastor, was accused in the lawsuit of having an affair and of protecting Obama pastor Jeremiah Wright amid his own affair allegations back in 2008.
9: Maybe we could have like a call-in or vote like American Idol type show in Texas. Who's got the crazier church? Is it Crockett or Talafrico?
8: Oof.
14: Oh, boy.
9: That's a tough one, isn't it?
8: Yeah.
9: Oh, man. Knowing what I know, I'd go Talafrico, but
8: I think so, yeah.
14: Yeah, I have to go that way.
9: I want to hear the evidence from both sides. I want to be fair here.
8: Number three, Krista Pike. Well, it's being said that she has a long road to recovery after Tennessee's failed execution attempt. Pike woke up yesterday. She was a lady on death row, and they had, well, the botched lethal injection. She's been in the hospital. She was out of it for like 6 days, and then she's come out of it. She has a blood clot in one arm, pneumonia, the inability to swallow, and no function in her arms.
9: Yeah. I don't know if you heard, too. One of the reports said she was very angry.
14: Yeah, I saw that.
9: You're still alive. I mean,
8: right.
9: I know that's not the best scenario for you, but maybe she wanted to die. I thought she didn't want to die.
8: I don't know.
9: Who knows, man?
8: Yeah. Number two, pro-Hamas activist turned on New York Mayor Zohran Mamdani, protesting him during a vigil for victims of the October 7th terrorist attack in Israel. And then number one, the Trump administration is suspending Microsoft, Adobe, and others from a key employment-based green card program, accusing major tech firms and outsourcing companies of abusing the visa system at the expense of American workers. Hey, you know, you fired 6,000 Americans and then brought in all these people from overseas taking advantage of this program. You're not eligible for it anymore.
9: Yeah. The fraud's got to be cracked down on in a number of different ways. And just this whole thing with Microsoft and Adobe, are you surprised?
8: Oh, no. And this has been a big complaint for a long time from a lot of workers in tech and construction, manufacturing, where you have people who are training their replacements, people who are going to come in on the H-1B visa. And it's not fraudulent necessarily. I mean, by the letter of the law, at least, they're just taking advantage of this program.
9: Yeah. Do you think this is one of those things where over time, it used to be companies would be so worried about a backlash that they wouldn't do something like this. Yeah. But over time, the bottom line became like the king. Like as long as it's making money and, you know, but what about the shareholders? And that became like objective number one. Not like, well, yeah, a company should be profitable, but it also should be good to its people.
8: Yeah.
14: I like the way Trump, the administration, doesn't phase this stuff in. They just drop the hammer all at once.
8: Yeah, here we go.
14: Done.
9: Right.
14: Yeah.
9: Exactly. We'll have to get to this a little bit later. Because I mentioned like a vote-in show. Remember, it used to be Love Connection was sort of like that.
14: Oh, yeah.
9: There's a new dating app that lets outsiders vote on potential matches.
14: Oh, gosh.
9: Hmm. All of us have said many times, I'm glad I never had to go through that. And you signed up to one, but you really didn't participate.
14: I never did anything, yeah.
9: But yeah, it's kind of a wild story. Also, Trump clarifies something. We got to get to that. And around a What's Your Story? Coming right up.
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14: Christian Blood in the KTSA newsroom. The first Atlantic hurricane of the year expected to make landfall on the Gulf Coast sometime tomorrow. Latest models showing Isaias making landfall somewhere between New Orleans and Panama City, Florida. Reaction continues this morning after President Trump's stop in San Antonio last night. He covered many topics while campaigning for Ken Paxton in his race for the U.S. Senate. Now, Trump's attention goes right back to Iran as gas prices remain high and the end of the war is still unclear.
2: The president and his national security team have discussed the possibility of resuming large-scale military operations in Iran in the coming weeks. That's according to a U.S. official and another person with knowledge of the discussion who said no decision has been reached.
14: It's correspondent Alice Barr. A flight from Madrid, Spain to DFW International had to make a detour because six of its eight restrooms shut down.
3: American Flight 37 was well into its 10-hour journey across the Atlantic when the crew declared an urgent but not emergency situation, telling controllers on the ground,
4: "You have only two potties operating on board for American 37 Heavy."
5: "You said only two potties, is that right?"
4: "That's affirmative."
3: The six others were out of service. The Boeing 777 had the 287 people on board landed at JFK. The issue was fixed. The flight arrived at DFW about 3 hours behind schedule.
14: That's correspondent Jim Ryan. Now your KTSA Stevens Roofing AccuWeather forecast. Partly sunny with a high of 90 this afternoon, and then we'll see partly cloudy skies tonight. Expecting a low of 68 along the Riverwalk and about 60 for most of the hill country. Right now, 88 degrees at San Antonio's severe weather station. I'm Christian Blood. 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
6: Dr. Williamson is not just any dentist, but just the cream of the crop when it comes to dental care for so many reasons. One of the important things about his practice is that his name is on the door. It's estimated that some 70% of the dental practices in this country will be bought up by money managers, so to speak. You get somebody other than the dentist making decisions about what you're going to pay for the services and what kind of services you need. Not going to happen at Dr. Williamson's office. He owns his practice. 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
10: But it gets worse. James Tallarico voted to allow biological men access to women's bathrooms in schools and for biological boys to play in girls' sports, saying some things are more important than fair competition in sports.
11: "Defending trans Texans is something we have to do every day."
10: Radical liberal James Tallarico. 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Not authorized by any candidate or candidates committee. 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
7: The Markley Van Camp and Robin Show. I'm Jamie Markley, Gen Xer. David Van Camp, the millennial, and the sexy award-winning boomer, that's Scott Robbins. Mm-hmm. So Trump, I guess you could say, clarified some things last night?
8: Yeah, a little bit. So he did a rally in San Antonio last night. And I guess kind of sort of addressed this big hoax we've been talking about where he claimed the other day that he called for Iran to strike Los Angeles and San Diego, which he didn't.
16: No.
8: He was saying, like he does at all of his speeches these days, saying, hey, yeah, I understand gas prices are up, but it's worth it if it means that Iran doesn't have the ability to nuke fill-in-the-blank city. And he said Los Angeles and San Diego. So at a rally in San Antonio last night, he repeated that.
7: Okay.
18: You want to see trauma? You want to see problems? And I said it the other day. Let them hit a missile into San Diego or Los Angeles on the way. Let them hit. You want to see a horror show? You want to see problems? Let them hit San Diego. Let them hit Los Angeles, and you want to see some bad things happen. You want to see a country that would be in free fall. We're not going to let that happen. We protect our cities. We protect our country. We're not letting that happen.
7: Oh, yeah, he's backtracking now.
8: Well, even then, you've still got people like that Aaron Rupar guy. May be familiar with him if you're terminally online. He's a left-wing hack who's obsessed with Natalie Harp and also Trump's butt.
7: Okay. What?
8: Trump's butt? Every time there's a picture of Trump's butt, he talks about how big it is. Okay. I'm like, okay, that's kind of weird, but
16: weird.
8: You do you. Love is love. Whatever.
7: Sure.
8: But anyway, yeah, he just totally cut off the, like, we're not going to let it happen part of that quote. They're just liars. That's all the left does now is lie constantly.
9: Yeah, well, when you're talking about ABC the other day, that was, I mean, egregious. I mean, in bad faith.
18: Remember, with the word just artificial, it's a little bit high. It's a small price to pay for keeping the world safe, keeping our country safe. They can take out a city. Let them take out Los Angeles. Let them take out San Diego.
9: Okay, and with that, there were some people that went back and said, you know what, okay, it wasn't artfully done, but he wasn't calling for Iran to do that.
8: Right.
9: Mark Halperin was talking about this.
8: Really?
9: On his show. Yeah, and saying, well, what you brought up the other day, David, about CNN.
8: Yeah.
9: That fact checker. And this is what he said.
19: Even the CNN fact checker, who is so hostile to Donald Trump, if Paramount keeps that guy, I'll be shot. Even the CNN fact checker said, no, the president just inartfully was saying what he said many times before. Higher gas prices is a small price to pay to keep Iran from having the ability with long-range missiles and nuclear weapons to destroy American cities, and he named two. Man, the fake outrage can be high.
9: Yeah.
8: Mm-hmm.
9: Well, and then with, goodness gracious, The View, all of ABC that day was pretty bad, man. When you look at
20: this morning, President Trump facing growing criticism after suggesting Iran could, quote, take out Los Angeles or San Diego, two American cities run by Democrats.
18: They could take out a city.
9: We don't even need to revisit that. The way it all went down. Unless you really want to hear part of The View again.
8: Wait a minute. San Diego and Los Angeles. I thought he was talking about non-American cities like Los Angeles, Peru. Or San Diego, Argentina.
9: Oh my gosh. Man. Yeah, Anna Navarro was one of them.
21: You are basically inviting this regime to come out and take two American cities, which he must have forgotten he's got a golf club. In L.A., one in Palos Verdes. And, you know, and I think shame on us if we forget about this tomorrow.
8: Well, they kind of did forget about it because they realized that, uh-oh.
9: Exactly.
8: We got that completely wrong.
9: Exactly. Yes.
22: How this has not enraged
16: she's the worst.
22: People in government. I mean, this is supposed to be the president of the United States. Mm-hmm. And they say, oh, no, he's kidding. He doesn't sound like he's kidding. No. he cavalierly says, take out San Diego. Okay.
0: I knew that wouldn't age well. I didn't realize it would just be 2 days. It'd be like, boy, that sounds so idiotic. But then again, there you go. All right, it's that time. We do it a couple of times a day. Go around the table. It may not be the biggest story out there, but it caught your attention, so you want to bring it in. David, today, what's your story?
8: There's a left-wing dark money group called the Sunrise Something or Other Movement Group. I don't know. They claim to be a grassroots, youth-led climate change organization. It's not. It's a propaganda campaign. Soros funds it, all that.
0: Okay.
8: And they've put out a new hoax centered around an alleged racist incident at North Carolina A&T University. This is one of their volunteers or staffers who is putting the word out to everybody.
0: Okay.
1: I was literally on my way to meet with my provost to demand Election Day become a federal holiday. I then got an alert that the KKK was on campus and we went into lockdown. This is what it is like to be a student in Trump's America. Here in North Carolina, students are dealing with white supremacist groups showing up in our towns and around our campuses. We should be worried about classes, our friends, and our futures. We should not have to wonder whether we're safe just existing on campus. And now Trump and his billionaire friends are trying to make it harder for people to vote. Why? Because they know people are angry. They know young people don't want this future. But we are not going to be scared out of fighting for our future.
9: Oh, God, it's just, I'm worn out.
8: Yeah,
9: I am. I'm exasperated at some point. We demand. We demand.
8: Oh,
9: shut up.
8: Yeah, one, there was no KKK presence.
9: No, of course
8: on
9: not.
8: The campus. And, you know, the university put that out. Yeah, there have been rumors online, but no, there was no reports of this. Also, I don't even know what a KKK campus alert would look like. Is that so? It's like you got your amber alert, your silver alert, your white hood alert. I'm not really sure.
9: Right. Exactly. Yes.
8: How
9: yes.
8: that works.
9: Yes.
8: The other thing that cracks me up is in the first like 3 seconds of the clip when she says, I was literally on my way to meet with my provost
9: to demand
8: that Election Day be a federal holiday. Okay. In what world does a small university's provost get a say in that?
0: Well, they don't. But see, she lived in an education desert where she doesn't understand things like this.
8: I know. That's almost the most insulting thing you could do at North Carolina A&T University. Our kids are so dumb, they think that a provost has the ability to create federal holidays.
0: No kidding.
9: Good Lord.
0: Can you imagine? You're like a boss at work, and an employee comes to you and goes, I demand that Election Day be a federal holiday.
9: Well, yeah.
0: Okay, I don't know what you want me to do.
8: Jim, are you drunk about again?
9: The employability of these people. Like, they think these things.
0: Yeah.
9: And then when they get out, they're applying for these jobs, and people are looking at it like, well, why would I bring this into my company?
0: To fit my DEI quota.
9: What am I doing here?
0: That's about the only reason.
9: Yeah, I got somebody who thinks a provost can change law? No, I don't need that. Golly, man.
0: All right, Scotty, what do you got for your story?
9: Kind of a cool story. Montana softball player discovered she had a long-lost sister when she faced her sibling on the opposing team.
0: Really?
9: Woman by the name of Samantha Revsvold, 19 years old, playing in a softball tournament in Belgrade, Montana. This was in August, and it was a high school teammate noticed that there was a woman on the other team named Kyan Dean who looked just like her. She said, man, that girl playing on this team looks just like you. Now, she knew she was adopted, but she had no idea, and she also knew she had a biological sister somewhere, but had no idea where. It was a closed adoption, so she didn't know. So she got this girl's name from somebody, and she went to her mother, her adopted mother, and said, hey, they think this could be, you know. And the adopted mother said, let me check this out. Sure enough, it was her sister.
0: Wow.
9: They had never met each other, didn't know each other, and met on that was how they actually discovered each other, were existed. And so they are since, you know, trying to repair a relationship they didn't know they had to repair, but they're quickly becoming fast friends again.
0: Wow.
9: Kind of a cool story.
0: Yeah, no kidding.
9: But that's weird that you go, man, that girl looks just like you.
8: I know. And apparently, this mom, whoever she is, the biological mother, is just like cranking out softball players. That's crazy.
9: That is something, isn't it? Yeah. Who got the better of who, do we know?
2: I don't know the final
9: sibling
2: score.
9: Rivalry there.
2: Right, exactly.
9: It's always there.
2: I know.
9: It's part of it. I mentioned this. I'll do this for my story. This new dating app, it's called Rivet. It allows other people to vote on whether you think this couple would be good together or not.
2: So like a dating show almost.
9: In a way.
2: Yeah.
9: So the matchers get to see an AI-generated photo of the pair together. But apparently it's not just looks. They give them a bunch of data on a potential couple, like core personality traits, interests, relationship intentions, physical preferences. Then you say, you think they'd be good together or not, yes or no.
2: Right.
9: But the chosen couples are not forced into anything. They just see the potential partner's name and then the percentage of matchers who voted yes on the pairing. They're like, wow, a lot of people think maybe this would be a good match. Maybe you would do it.
2: Mm-hmm.
9: But I just find that interesting because it is like that old love connection sort of thing. I'm not going to play it. I'm not saying that. But it is kind of interesting.
2: Oh, it's
4: an interesting twist, yeah.
2: Yeah, it is, yeah. I mean, if you're looking to differentiate yourself, yeah.
9: What I think sometimes it should happen, not all the time, it just depends on the parents. But you might want to have mom or dad sort of look at this potential and say, yeah or no. I'm saying that because, well, my younger daughter, it was like after a breakup, and I told her, and we have this relationship. We joke. Some of it's like half serious. I'm like, listen, the last three here that maybe you dated for just a month or it was a while longer, I think you'd admit they've been failures, correct? Well, yeah, I'd say they were failures. Wow. I'm like, I think you got to be done choosing. You got to start letting me choose. You got to start showing me pictures and background because I've got your best interest at heart here. Okay. She laughed.
2: I think a girl dad is different. Yeah, I think we are a lot more judgmental than we would be with a boy. Put it that way.
9: Oh, yeah, because you're like, okay, what lines is he using on you right now?
2: Because we used them.
9: Well, it's like, listen, I don't know a whole lot, but I know dudes, all right?
2: Right, exactly.
5: It was so sweet when he said this. Of course he's going to say that.
2: Right, exactly.
5: Well, the other guy didn't because he was mute.
2: Right, right.
5: So he couldn't say anything.
2: Yeah, looking for a shoe looker. That's what I want. So, yeah,
9: I think if you incorporate that, I'd be down with it. But anyway, by the way, she's engaged now. So it all worked out.
2: Yeah, that's good. Do you like the guy?
9: But my son actually said to him, I give you permission to date my sister.
2: There you go.
9: Even though he was 6 years older. Crazy. Anyway. Man, a guy with his pants down at a park working for a Democrat. Nimrod's in the news.
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14: News update, David Van Camp.
15: You know, this James Tallarico thing is really odd. And I'm not just talking about James Tallarico being really, really odd, but doesn't have anything scheduled.
16: Yeah, no, it's 12 days now?
15: You got less than a month before the election. I know he said he had the flu, but what is going on?
14: That's a great question.
15: And there are a lot of rumors flying out there.
14: What are the rumors?
15: Well, I don't even know if I feel comfortable sharing the rumors.
14: Nah, which means I really want to know.
15: What he might have been doing in New York City.
16: Right.
14: What do you mean?
16: Well,
17: you ran a campaign to beat me.
15: And I don't know.

0: Hensborough Township, Pennsylvania. This is where a Nigerian national, and here's the name. I could spell it for you.
1: No, go for it.
0: The first name, David, because you like to play along.
2: Yeah.
0: C-H-I-M-A-O-B-I-M. I think that's Chimiabim.
2: I was going to say, yeah, Chimilabim. I don't know. That's and then it's something you get at Baskin Robbins.
1: Chili bean.
0: Middle name, Adedeo. And then last name spelled L-G-B-O-J-E-K-W-E.
1: I'd like to buy a vowel.
0: Ebojekwi. Ebojekwi is what we're going with.
2: Chihuahua. Yeah.
0: There you go. He's at this park wearing only a shirt in his car. He's got his genitals exposed.
1: Oh, boy.
0: The kids are on this park. They're like, hey, what are you doing? He goes, oh, I'm not here for anything other than just to distribute campaign flyers for Democratic congressional candidate Janelle Stelson.
1: There you go. That's all.
0: Like, what? By the way, Stelson said, I would never employ an illegal alien on a congressional campaign who had exposed himself in public.
2: No.
0: Yes, he's also here illegally.
1: Oh, no. Like,
2: take one of those, yes, but not all of them.
0: So, Ebojekwi was then arrested. It never ends.
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1: It's 12 o'clock at KTSA San Antonio. I'm Christian Blood. Hurricane Isaias is at Category 1 as it pushes west to east in the Gulf of America. Hundreds of miles of coastline are in the firing line sometime tomorrow when the storm makes landfall. But this storm's likely to make an impact on areas well inland on Saturday.
9: The daytime is going to be blustery, rough. You could even have tornadoes far inland, as you often do when these things make landfall. So on Friday night through Saturday, tornadoes is one of the threats. Wind gusts 60 to 80 and storm surge up to 7.
1: It's meteorologist Ginger Z. Texas coastline looks to be spared from dangerous storm surge, but nearby New Orleans might not be. We've got the latest on Hurricane Isaias on the front page of KTSA.com.

0: Piper High School students in juvenile detention accused of showing what appeared to be a real gun during an argument, according to police. The weapon was actually an airsoft BB gun, but investigators say it still sent the school into lockdown for several hours on Tuesday. In court Wednesday, prosecutors argued students really thought their lives were in danger. The teen's family asked a judge to let him go, describing him as a church-going athlete with no previous record. His attorney says she'll be filing a complaint because the teen was apparently questioned without an attorney. More students in Texas being identified as special needs than ever before. There's also a rise in the number of kids identified as being on the autism spectrum, as KTSA's John Cruz reports.
1: 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That's according to Education Commissioner Mike Morath.
2: There has been a significant increase in the total number and percentage of students receiving special education services.
1: Morath told state lawmakers schools are simply getting better at identifying things like dyslexia. He says around 17% of all public school kids have been identified as special needs. John Cruz, KTSA News.
0: Others think the rise in autism cases is directly related to things going into the bodies of students, like certain foods and possibly excessive vaccinations early in childhood. A man convicted of a deadly armed robbery is the seventh Texas death row inmate to be executed this year. Jamal Howard shot and killed a Silsby convenience store clerk back in 2000. The Texas Department of Criminal Justice says Howard received the lethal injection in Huntsville and was pronounced dead shortly after 8 o'clock last night. Two more inmates are scheduled to be executed in Texas before the end of the year. Now your KTSA Stevens Roofing AccuWeather forecast. Partly cloudy this afternoon, high about 90, and then more of the same tonight, but definitely cooler. Should get down to about 68 at Tower of the Americas, just 60 for the Hill Country. And tomorrow, slightly warmer than today, high 92. 87 right now, the real feel, 92. 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
2: The Markley, Van Camp, and Robbins Show. Jamie Markley, David Van Camp, Scott Robbins. So the protesters turned on Mamdani in New York City.
3: Oh, yeah, they did. The communist mayor of New York City, he attended an October 7th vigil, and his base voters hate him because I guess he is now, what, a rabid Zionist or something? Like, okay.
2: That's but what they say.
3: He kills kids, according to these protesters. I'm not saying that.
2: Oh, I know. How many kids did you kill today?
3: Right.
2: Do you see the video too? He looked ticked off.
3: Oh yeah, he did. That's just like,
2: I mean,
3: that.
2: I know it's New York politics. We follow it like on a national level, so you don't see everything. That was the first time I've ever seen that guy look that ticked off.
3: Oh yeah.
2: Well, it all comes around, buddy.
3: Yeah.
4: Looking at some of this video today too, it just pops up occasionally. They're chanting "Long live Hamas."
3: Yeah.
2: Yes.
4: Holy cow, man.
2: That's the other part where you just take a step back and you're like, I can't hardly believe that that's happening. I got a clip of it. This is like...
4: That's brutal, man.
2: Bill Hemmer was covering this morning. So you got the Allahu Akbar going after that one. Long live Hamas. And you're not going to cover that on national news?
3: They're just anti-Zionism, not anti-Jew.
2: BS, man.
3: Right.
5: So if you were in New York City last night, this is the shocking and disturbing scene that you saw in the streets of Lower Manhattan. Anti-Israel protesters cheering Hamas as the mayor sits in the center of a firestorm on his own reaction to October 7th, 3 years removed.
2: So, there you go.
4: Correct me if I'm wrong, but didn't the Democrats, for the most part, count on Jewish votes? I mean, they got them?
2: Used to.
4: I mean, wasn't that just kind of a rubber stamp issue? Maybe. I mean, it was like, yeah, you're Jewish, you're going to vote for Democrats. How is that possible? How could you do that now?
2: Well, for quite a while, you had enough Jewish people in New York that were so left-leaning to say, you know, that's our party.
3: Yeah.
2: Yeah. You know, because, well, the Republicans have been so demonized that you really had no choice. And now it's like, well, I'm not quite sure where I'm supposed to go with any of this. Because you do. You feel like your leadership in that city has turned on you.
4: But I'm like the RCA dog. I cock my head and say, what do you mean you're not sure? Wow. What more do you need?
2: I'm not quite sure. I've not heard an RCA dog reference in years.
4: It's been a while. Yeah. Well...
2: But I know exactly what you were
4: still
2: saying.
4: Still the logo. Yeah, yeah.
2: It is.
4: Yep.
2: Little controversy in Ottumwa, Iowa. You're talking about things you never thought you would see.
4: Oh, my gosh.
2: Did you see this?
4: Yes.
2: Wow, man.
4: This is remarkable.
2: A city council meeting there was, I mean, I don't know what else to say. It opened with a satanic prayer.
4: Yes. A real deal, man.
2: Yes, former city council member Matt Dalby opened with an invocation to the Dark Father.
4: Dude, it's wild.
2: Do you want to hear it?
3: Well, yeah.
2: I mean, just to know what it is.
4: You have to hear it, yeah.
2: It's like, I feel almost weird playing it.
4: Yeah, I know.
6: It's 5:30. Calling this meeting to order. We will start with the invocation, then the pledge. So those that would like to participate in the invocation, please stand.
2: So you have people standing.
4: Well, they don't know what's coming, right?
2: You're not quite sure. You're like, okay, so they're standing up, and then where is this going to go?
7: Thank you, Mayor, Council. Let us pray. Dear Dark Father, let us stand now unbowed and unfettered by arcane doctrines born of fearful minds in darkened times. Let us embrace the Luciferian impulse to eat of the tree of knowledge and dissipate our blissful and comforting delusions of old.
2: Oh, my gosh, David, I haven't seen you this ticked off in a while. You're like, well, what?
3: No, this is probably because a group of losers heard that there was some sort of invocation at the beginning of a city council meeting, and they were like,

0: actually gotta open it up for everybody.
1: Like, and that's the thing. Like they did in Washington,
2: right? They did. They did it also in wasn't it the Iowa State Capitol? Where they, because if they were going to have a Christmas tree, they had to have like an altar to Satan or whatever, because these dorks are like,
0: we don't like anything and our parents don't want to talk to us anymore. And
1: yeah. Well, in response to this, the Ottumwa mayor requested 30 seconds of silence to allow for prayer or reflection, and then overruled Galloway's efforts to move forward with the meeting. So,
3: yeah, well, this guy at the end of this thing does the Hail Satan thing, too.
1: Yes, he does.
3: Oh, my gosh.
1: I know.
3: I mean, it's brutal.
1: Oh, yeah.
3: I heard that, and I'm like, how does this happen in Ottumwa, Iowa?
1: Because of exactly what David said.
2: There's a lot of idiot losers who are unhappy and want everybody else to be unhappy with them. And these are the same people who are like, what's the problem with a bunch of public calls to prayer on city property in Dearborn, Michigan?
1: Exactly. Yeah, it's okay if you got the call to prayer all times, just, you know, during the day, but you can't do this. And it's like, okay, so what exactly do you do about it?
3: And you wonder if a jackass like this is really involved like that, or he's just doing it for the attention he's going to get from it.
1: That's part, and it'll be standing on civil liberties.
2: Right. That's really what it is. They're miserable, and they want everybody else to be miserable, too.
1: Yeah.
3: They made me miserable.
1: Right. Well, would it be too much to ask if you're, you know, going with your city rules, yeah, we're going to do a call to prayer beforehand. We're not going to do satanic prayers. Right. That's not part of it.
0: Who in the freedom of religion?
3: Oh, yeah. I know.
2: And that's it. And that's how they, that's why they do that, where it's like you're technically correct, but still a jerk.
1: But, yes.
2: Right.
1: Yeah. Yeah, it's disgusting, man. Then you got Minnesota, just north, where they're trying to figure out, what are we going to do with this problem we got now with Somali gangs? Mm-hmm. Because there are a bunch of people saying we can't say Somali gangs.
2: Yes.
1: Because that's racist.
2: Right. Which I learned that Somali is a race.
1: Yes.
3: Who knew?
1: You didn't know. It's crazy.
2: Yeah. Well,
1: was it? Somali said we work too hard to raise kids?
2: Yeah, so leaders from the Somali community in the Twin Cities, they're very upset that people are noticing a trend of, Somali gang violence. One woman actually got shut down during a press conference because those leaders realized she wasn't helping their cause.
1: Oh, really?
2: Yeah, she's a teacher, by the way. This lady is a teacher.
1: Okay. I haven't heard this. Have you heard it?
2: No. Nope.
1: Okay, roll it.
4: We came to America, we are a citizen, and so much expecting from us. Sometimes I feel in our community we had too much. We worked very hard, and we really did not give enough attention to our kids. I do believe that, because we always tell, well, we have to work hard, we have to do this. And our kids really, maybe, somehow, somewhere, they have really, you know, they just, yes. So I just wanted to say that. Thank you all.
1: What did she just say, Scott?
3: I have no idea.
1: Work hard.
3: I think that's the same person that was trying to help me with the life insurance policy I was trying to cancel.
2: Yeah. Yeah, this is a lady who is an educator, they tell us, and says, you know, we haven't paid enough attention to the Somali youth because we're working so hard. You see?
1: What? You're an educator.
3: So that's why they have gangs? Is that what she's saying? Okay.
2: Yeah.
1: The most amazing part of this was the part of the story you had yesterday, David, where you're talking about this is a different animal because you got these kids coming from two-parent households with a lot of money.
2: Well, they got money, yeah, compared to, especially compared to what you think of as typical gangs and kids who get brought into that life.
1: Right.
2: Like, they actually have a stable platform that they're launching from, but they just want to go. They're driving Beamers in some cases.
1: Yes.
3: Incredible.
1: And so, it is weird that if you're coming from a two-parent household and the parents find out you're in this gang that's doing all the shooting, and, well, first of all, when the BMW shows up in your driveway, aren't you like, hey, where the heck did you get that car?
2: Well, it's probably mom and dad's.
1: That's the thing.
2: Because somehow
1: you can't say that either.
2: Because they've done very well for themselves. How? Don't ask questions, you racist.
1: Exactly. And again, the sheriff or the chief there is just like, we got to be able to say it. And what was it? Some people are trying to say West Africa or something?
2: Yeah, right.
5: To be honest, I know it's all.

0: always feels more comfortable for some people to say East African.
1: East, sorry.
0: I don't even know that that's a fair term, because 98% of these gang members are Somali.
1: Hey! Sheesh.
0: And Ethiopians and Oromos and Eritreans, Kenyans, they're really not a part. There are small numbers. But I think we just have to say what it is and not, you know, run away from the term.
1: Yeah. That seems like common sense to me. Jeez. Man, oh, man. By the way, just a little bit of an update from our Nimrod in the news.
2: Mm-hmm.
1: Just trying to figure out, was this person actually an employee of this campaign or not? And this was the story out of Pennsylvania, East Pennsboro Township, where you had this Nigerian national. And I tried to give you the name before. I'll give it to you again. It is Chima Obim Adedeo Ibojekwai. Okay, I gave you the spellings earlier.
2: By the way, please don't say Nigerian. Say West African, please.
1: Okay, I'll try to do that.
3: Yeah, don't do that.
1: Well, again, he is at this public park wearing only a shirt with his genitals exposed.
3: Yeah.
1: And he told officers he was waiting to distribute campaign flyers for Democratic congressional candidate Janelle Stelson.
3: He wanted to get people's attention.
1: Right. Well, that'll do it.
3: Yeah.
1: Initially charged with indecent exposure and disorderly conduct. Apparently, he later pled guilty to a third-degree misdemeanor disorderly conduct charge after the other counts were withdrawn. ICE had taken him into custody. DHS said he had been lawfully admitted in June 2017, but remained in the country illegally after his authorized stay expired in November 2019. So the ICE deputy director, Charles Wall, said, hey, this is unreal that, what is it again? Ibak Jekwe was able to stay. That Stelson would employ an illegal alien on a congressional campaign who had exposed himself in public. Stelson's campaign manager said, again, Ibojekwe, employed by the campaign, the staff had never heard of him before the arrest reports. But local accounts and campaign materials in his vehicle still linked him to canvassing activity for her. You can't make it up, man. So there you go.
3: Be my name when I check into a hotel from now on. Ibojekwe.
1: Chima Obim Adedeo Ibojekwe. By the way, if you want to know what do these names mean, I looked it up for you.
2: Awesome.
1: This name is a beautiful fusion of Igbo and Yoruba cultures.
3: Okay.
1: Two of the largest ethnic groups in Nigeria. All right, the literal meaning, God knows my heart.
2: Oh, no.
3: I thought it was, I'm not wearing pants.
1: The second name, the crown has become joy, or royalty brings happiness. Good times, man. All right, the five stories we're watching today and a news update next.
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13: But it gets worse. James Tallarico voted to allow biological men access to women's bathrooms in schools and for biological boys to play in girls' sports, saying some things are more important than fair competition in sports.
14: Defending trans Texans is something we have to do every day.
13: Radical liberal James Tallarico. 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
1: The Markley, Van Camp, and Robbins Show. Jamie Markley, David Van Camp, Scott Robbins, and now the five stories we're watching today.
17: One, two, three, four, five.
2: All right, number five. President Trump posting on Truth Social. The White House considers anyone that uses the term artificial intelligence, as opposed to the highly accepted new and more accurate term super intelligence, the enemy. Come on.
3: Fantastic.
1: Pick your battles on that one, man, you know? I'm here to help, not to hurt. You know that.
2: Number four, Krista Pike has a long road to recovery after Tennessee's failed execution attempt. Pike awoke and started speaking, but she has a blood clot in one arm, pneumonia, the inability to swallow, and no function in her arms. I think they should have gone with my plan, which was pull the plug while she was on life support.
1: No.
2: What are you doing? She was on death row.

0: It doesn't make much sense.
1: You,
0: but that apparently would have been inhumane.
1: You have the ability to finish the job. What are we doing
2: what
1: here?
2: What happened?
3: You know, I think too, when we do this story sometimes, I know a lot of people do this story, but it's like you forget why she was on death row.
1: Yeah,
0: all I got to do is
3: parts of skull that she kept as souvenirs.
0: Yes.
3: Good Lord.
1: Number three, police found a range of militant leftist material and guns in an Alabama apartment during a probe related to online death threats against immigration enforcement. Three roommates are now facing federal gun charges, including a Tennessee teen who allegedly ran away from home and found community among fellow cop-hating leftists. He was also charged with the anti-ICE threat. Social media accounts of the FBI tied to the suspect, Levi Belcher, suggest he calls himself a trans white woman. All right. Number two, President Trump writing about the MIA Democrat Senate candidate James Tallarico in Texas, missing for 12 days. He said, quote, "Now, after looking for him throughout all of Texas and beyond, probably even weirder places than anyone would think possible," he put out a statement that says he has a flu. 12 days is a long time to rid yourself of the flu bug. It is.
0: That is true. Is.
3: Yeah.
2: Having a barbecue and eating a lot of meat.
1: I don't know what's going on. Number one, the Trump administration is suspending Microsoft, Adobe, and others from an employment-based green card program, accusing major tech firms and outsourcing companies of abusing the visa system at the expense of American workers. And those are the top five stories that we're watching today.
3: Download the Price Picks app today. 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
0: You know, it's been a record-setting year for Ella Langley.
3: Yeah, how about it?
0: Holds the record now. Longest number one single.
3: Damn.
0: She's in Texas. But oh no, there's huge backlash online.
3: Of
0: People
3: course.
0: Are very upset.
3: She's successful.
0: Well, it's not just that. She's a hunter. She hunts deer.
3: Oh, gosh.
1: Oh, no.
0: She kills Bambi.
3: Okay.
0: And there are people online that feel like, you know what's been discovered? It's not discovered. She's talked about it openly before.
1: Yeah.
0: So I think, what was it, CMA Fest from a couple of years ago?
3: Mm-hmm.
0: Yes. Okay. Like the dream hunt. And she answered,
4: "A dream for me would be a massive whitetail.
5: Okay. I want a rifle.
4: Okay.
5: I want... probably my 30-06.
4: All right.
5: Honestly, I've killed, or my 308. I've killed a lot of deer with my 308. That's
4: as
5: my
4: long
5: lucky
4: as
5: gun.
0: What? Yeah, but you killed a lot of deer.
1: Yeah.
0: Mm. So, yeah, and you don't know how many of these, you know, complaints online and backlash are real people and how many are bots.
3: Yeah,
0: I'm sure it's some sort of combination.
3: Didn't we learn that a 30-06 was a weapon of war? Didn't we learn that?
1: I've heard that a certain podcaster, yes. That
3: exactly.
1: Nothing could withstand. I mean, it wasn't an atom bomb that we dropped on Japan. It was one single shot from a 30-06.
0: Yeah. That wasn't to eat the deer later. It was to make it explode on contact.
3: Yes.
0: Of course. Okay. Oh, David's got a hilarious clip we got to get to in a second. And what's your story coming up?
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8: Christian Blood in the KTSA newsroom. The first Atlantic hurricane of the year is gaining strength as it heads towards the Gulf Coast. Isaias is Category 1 right now, maximum winds at about 80 miles an hour. But the National Hurricane Center thinks Isaias could go up to Cat 2 or 3 before it makes landfall sometime tomorrow between Louisiana and Florida. People are being urged to protect their property and their lives right now. Both mandatory and voluntary evacuations are happening over hundreds of miles of coastline at this hour. Companies like Microsoft and Adobe, who want cheaper foreign labor in the U.S., may have to go back to the drawing board. The Trump administration's cracking down on H-1B work visas, which allows companies to sponsor employees from other countries.
9: Thanks to an ongoing investigation, we have decided to suspend the PERM program for Microsoft, which means they will no longer be able to apply they'll no longer be able to take those H-1Bs and apply for permanent resident status within the United States of America.
8: Vice President J.D. Vance says many H-1B visas are being used.

0: used in fraudulent ways, and in some cases, people getting that kind of visa often overstay their legal status and they never leave the U.S. Now your KTSA Stevens Roofing AccuWeather forecast. Partly sunny with a high of 90 this afternoon. Then we'll see partly cloudy skies tonight with a low of 68 along the Riverwalk and about 60 for most of the hill country. Tomorrow should get us back up to about 90 degrees. We're looking about the same setup for both Saturday and Sunday. Right now, we've got a temperature of 88 degrees. The real feel, about 93 at San Antonio's Severe Weather Station. I'm Christian Blood. 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
1: KTSA. The average time a resume spends on an HR manager's desk is 7 seconds, and most of them are tossed aside. Now imagine if one of those resumes belonged to Yasmin, who was
2: living in a shelter, juggling 3 jobs. I had to be resilient. That's something that you can't teach.
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10: The Markley, Van Camp, and Robin Show. I'm Jamie Markley, the Gen Xer, the millennial David Van Camp, the sexy award-winning boomer, that's Scott Robbins. Mm-hmm. Jamie Raskin, one of your favorites. Back.
11: Oh, yeah, he is.
10: And he's got a suggestion for the Smithsonian.
11: I'll tell you, man, Democrats are really laser focused on things that matter to Americans. Of course, that means the Smithsonian and Trump de-wokeifying it. Also, can't forget about the Kennedy Center. Americans are just, every day I'm getting messages. Oh, yeah. What's going on with the Kennedy Center? What's going on?
10: And the ballroom.
11: And the ballroom? Man, you're a fucking bull. Arch. Representative Jamie Raskin is pushing for a bill that would retain some of the things that the Trump administration has put up around Washington, D.C. as a warning about fascism in the Smithsonian or something.
10: Oh, my gosh, again?
12: Well, we're going to get through this nightmare.

0: And we want to record it the way that historians and archivists do. You know, Trump and all of his loyal sycophants are busily trying to destroy the real history of the country. That's why the Smithsonian is under attack and the Museum of American History is under attack. You know, they don't like the fact that people learn about slavery and the role that it played in our Civil War. They don't like people learning about the Civil Rights Movement, the great civilizing struggles of American history. They're trying to suppress it. And so I want to reverse that and say, we're not going to suppress the history of Donald Trump and authoritarianism in America. We're going to teach it, and we're going to turn those things into exhibits.
1: Right, time
0: you
1: out.
0: Know, those stop.
1: Just for Scott's sake.
2: I can't with him. He's awful. He's a horrible human being.
1: David's got almost 30 seconds left in the clip. And I saw where you were at. Sometimes it's just got to be a little at a time, I think.
2: Gave the wrong week to stop sniffing glue.
1: There you go. Yeah. Okay.
0: You know, those Stalinist banners that he's draping over.
2: Oh, come on.
0: You know, the Labor Department and the Justice Department. Let's take those and let's turn them into a museum exhibit with...
1: Okay.
0: Other memorabilia of this wretched period of our history where
1: Hold on, time out again. David, did you make it this long just to torture Scott?
3: A little bit, yeah.
2: Hyperbolic freak.
1: Okay. No,
3: but you are going to want to hear the follow-up question.
1: All right. Okay, here we go.
0: He tore down so much of what really unifies us as a country and tried to replace it with all of his, you know, narcissistic, self-loving presentations. So let's show that to people and let's teach that to future generations so we never forget about it.
3: Oh, okay. I'm sorry. I cut off the follow-up here. I have it in front of me if you want.
1: Okay, yeah.
3: This is the follow-up question to Jamie Raskin after all of that.
4: Why are you gay?
3: There you go.
1: Got to tell you, for fun the other day, having a conversation with a friend, and we were talking about, you know, just talking points from the left that just get accepted over time and they're nonsensical, yeah. Like the genocide.
3: Right.
2: Yes.
1: And the fascists. Mm-hmm. And so we asked AI, if J.D. Vance and Donald Trump were on trial for being fascists, would there be enough evidence to convict? No. Under any historical grounded definition of fascism, there's not sufficient evidence to convict either. The charge fails both on specific criteria of fascism and on ordinary standards of proof. Fascism is not a synonym for right-wing person I dislike, or populist, nor nationalist. Historically, it refers to the interwar movements led by Mussolini and later adapted by Hitler and others. Of course, most common sense people know this, but it doesn't stop others from saying, fascist, not today, fascist.
2: No one says taking these words that used to have such impact behind them.
1: Yes.
2: And totally making them now non-relevant. I mean, racist, that used to be a powerful word. It doesn't mean anything anymore.
1: Oh, no.
2: And fascist doesn't mean anything anymore.
1: It could mean you recognize crime statistics.
2: Yeah. Racist, yeah. And if you disagree on some level with something that they want to do, you're a fascist.
1: Yes.
2: I mean, it's these words... Again, words have power. They don't have power anymore. Not with me. Not with a lot of people.
1: No,
2: it just goes in one ear and out the other. Okay, you call them a fascist. All right, fine.
1: Yeah, it's whatever.
2: Yeah, but you can't call them a communist.
1: Right.
2: Even though they are.
1: No, if you look like definition of communism and what they're proposing, it's pretty spot on.
2: Oh, well, Mom Donnie's a communist.
1: Yes.
2: I'll say it's a communist. I mean, it's crazy. That we're having these conversations.
1: But no, they're capitalists, but it's the kind of capitalism we have is just not working for people.
3: It's
2: democratic,
3: capitalism.
2: Democratic capitalism.
3: It's capitalism in which the government seizes the means of production and capitalizes on it.
2: Yes, that's what it is.
3: It's capitalism.
2: So we all have health insurance for free, right?
3: Right.
2: God, that's a workable thing, sure.
1: Well, again, the whole Raskin thing, why you're talking about preserving all this Trump stuff to teach about fascism. Even the DNC chair, I forget, what's that dude's name?
3: Ken Martin.
1: Yeah, it's kind of a nobody, but he's up there. And sometimes he'll start telling the truth. Like, I think this was on CNN, and they're talking about, you know, as far as your popularity ratings with people, they're not good. And I know you could say, well, Trump's way underwater, blah, blah, blah. But you people, and he actually says,
4: the Democratic Party brand is not that great. You just showed that, right? And if all we do is spend our time talking about Donald Trump, then we're not giving the American electorate and voters a sense of who we are.
1: Right. But I think that's also by design, because who are the Democrats now? They've been taken over by the far left.
2: Oh, my gosh, yeah. Well, the squeaky wheel, yeah, no doubt.
1: And so, I mean, what is the clear message? If I were to just ask you, and you guys are in this every day, what is the clear message from the Democratic Party going into the midterms?
2: We're not Trump.
3: Trump's a fascist, and we got to get him
2: out. We hate Trump. Yeah, it's all Trump. Trump,
3: it's
2: Trump,
3: all
2: Trump, Trump, Trump, Trump.
1: Yeah.
2: Well, I saw...
1: It's not we're going to make things better by what? The whole way we got to talk about affordability. What are you going to do?
2: No plan. There's no plan.
1: No.
2: I saw the...
1: Well, we won't get into these endless wars.
2: The ad with J.B. Pritzker the other day of Illinois.
1: Okay.
2: Right? And there's somebody going, he's not afraid of Donald Trump. Donald Trump, Donald Trump, Donald Trump. That's what it was.
1: Oh, yeah. Well,
2: he's not afraid of Donald Trump. Okay.
1: Yeah, I guess that's... You've made this boogeyman out there to be...
2: Yeah, exactly. He's not afraid.
1: Okay. Yeah, gonna fight him. Because they're looking for fighters and whatever. Okay. All right, it's that time. We do it a couple of times a day. Go around the table. It may not be the biggest story out there, but you want to bring it in. So, David, what's your story here?
3: Well, things got a little bit awkward at the Vermont Lieutenant Governor's race debate last night. I have not really paid attention to this at all, but this was quite interesting. So John Rogers, the incumbent, he's a pot farmer. He's the current Republican lieutenant governor. The Democrat is former lieutenant governor Molly Gray, who wants her job back. She also comes from a farming family. In fact, the family farm got dinged a couple years ago because of the treatment of, now legal, but migrant workers. Inadequate living quarters, a kitchen that was directly over where livestock were living.
1: Okay.
3: So, that's not sanitary. So John Rogers brought that up during the debate.
1: Okay.
5: Ms. Gray, you talk constantly about your family farm. Your campaign website also says you believe everyone has the right to live with dignity and ensure humane treatment. But your family farm was at the center of serious labor violations around its treatment of H-2A migrant workers. Why did you not speak out against the mistreatment of migrant workers on your family farm? And did you use your influence to direct the investigation?
6: Wow. You know, John, seems like kind of a new low here. I'm on the ballot. My experience, my background, my policies are on the ballot. My family's not on the ballot. So I'm going to give you an opportunity to ask a different question.
1: Ooh.
2: Well, no. I'm not going to.
3: Well, you know, That didn't even make sense because he did ask, did you use your influence to direct the investigation?
2: Yeah.
1: Yeah, all you would have had to say is yes or no. Seems fair enough.
3: Yeah.
1: It really seemed like she was caught by surprise with that.
3: Right. Or she thought that was a good line. It's crazy.
1: Oof.
2: That was not a good line.
1: No. No, and, you know, admit, if you ran for something...
2: Mm-hmm.
1: And you're not used to it. Oh, I can see being caught off guard and going, I don't know.
3: Yeah.
1: You try to BS your way through it if you really got surprised. But it's amazing that people get to this level.
3: Right.
1: And it's somehow unexpected. Anyway. All right. Scotty, what do you got for your story?
2: There's been a ranking of airports across the United States as the most stressful. And this was done by a company called Right Way Parking. They used all kinds of different analytics, 55 airports using federal flight data, Google Map estimates, weighed delays, cancellations, changes in delays, blah, blah, blah. All the things that make flying irritating, right? And they listed the top five airports in the country.
1: Mm-hmm.
2: And number five was the Philadelphia International Airport, followed by New York City's JFK, followed by Reagan National, followed by, at number two, O'Hare Airport. And the number one airport in terms of stressful for travelers is DFW, Dallas-Fort Worth.
1: Do they say why? Do they
2: delays,
1: go
2: more delays.
1: Yeah.
2: It was 20 minutes outside of Dallas downtown. Harder to get to from downtown Dallas. Longer to commute to get there. Parking situations. flight delays on the connector, kinds of stuff, and one from one end to the other, sometimes connecting flights. And as we know, you can get delayed.
1: We've been delayed at more than just Dallas.
2: Yeah, me too. And
1: but that's what you're going to hold near and dear to you for a long time. I can't believe we've been delayed.
3: I'm surprised Atlanta wouldn't in the top.
2: Me too. I thought Hartsfield would be on there for
3: that
2: sure.
3: That is stressful going through. They got the train in there and all that stuff. I mean, it's not terrible, but I'd put O'Hare at the top of my list of most stressful airports to be at.
1: Yeah, I would say growing up flying mostly out of O'Hare.
2: Yeah.
1: It's like Stockholm syndrome. Yeah. It's not bad, you know.
2: Yeah, because
1: any other airport,
2: you forget all about the pain you went through when you land somewhere else. It's like, it was great to see everybody. Hey, how you doing? You know, you forget about how awful it was.
1: Yeah, and a lot of times I felt like staff was rude at different points.
2: Mm-hmm.
1: But if I had to rank the rudest just by personal experience, it would be Atlanta.
3: Yeah.
2: The thing I remember most about Atlanta was where my gate was versus where I was when they let me off the plane.
3: Right.
2: Like, your gate's 16 miles down
3: the right. Anyway, get on the tram, then get on this train, then find a homeless guy with a magic wand, and he'll help you get to where you need to go.
2: Well, that's the thing about O'Hare. I haven't been up there in a while, but, I mean, stepping over the homeless was a huge problem for a long time.
1: Yeah.
2: I don't know if that still exists or not.
3: Midway's probably the scariest airport to go to.
2: Been to that one, too.
1: Yeah.
2: Yeah.
1: Okay.
2: Yeah. When you're in downtown Beirut, when you're driving there.
3: Oh, yeah.
2: Yeah.
1: For my story, and I'll just make it quick for time's sake, today is National Fluffernutter Day.
3: What now?
1: It's National Fluffernutter.
3: Oh, yeah. That's what James Tallarico's been doing the last 12 days.
1: Because it sounds so weird. It's a sandwich featuring peanut butter and marshmallow fluff.
2: Sounds good.
1: It does, but every time, I was like, what in the heck is that?
2: I want to change the name.
1: It's memorable.
2: It certainly is for all the wrong reasons.
3: That's how you get monkeypox, man. I don't know.
1: Well, you're talking about O'Hare?
2: Yeah.
1: Oh, a little traffic snafu in Chicago for Nimrod.
2: Oh, boy.
1: So, we'll get to that and a news update next.
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2: The state of Texas versus Juan and Mary Sanchez. The charge? 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For refusing to recognize their son as a girl.
3: Sounds insane, right? Well, Gina Hinojosa supports the radical policy of taxpayers paying for sex change surgery for kids and the assault on parental rights. And Hinojosa believes schools should be able to transition children behind their parents' backs. But that's just the beginning. Gina Hinojosa supports allowing boys and girls sports and in their locker rooms. 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Listen to this.
4: I really don't understand how girls would be hurt by this. A threat to our little girls that doesn't exist.
3: Gina Hinojosa, radical, dangerous. We cannot allow her to become governor of Texas.
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11: Oh, dang. 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
9: California Governor Gavin Newsom apparently has been attending the Kamala Harris Institute for Public Speaking.
10: Really?
9: He was trying to uplift people. I don't know if this is like a volunteer thing that he's speaking at. He's promoting this, but he didn't tell us what he was promoting.
12: No one stands taller than when he or she bends down on one knee to lift someone else up. I mean, that's what we need. We need more of that. We need more of you.
10: Hold on a second. You bend a knee to lift somebody up?
9: Right.
10: What does that mean exactly?
9: I have no idea. I mean, you lift with your knees, not with the back.
10: Yes. Yeah, but usually if you bend a knee, you're saluting somebody.
13: Right. You're not lifting someone up with your...
10: You're praising somebody.
13: He's so weird. He's so weird. They're all so weird. What's that about?
10: Well, you're trying to say something profound, I think.
13: But they can't.
14: It is time for us to

0: as it is, we go to Chicago. You know, the Loop area is very popular. A lot of shopping.
1: Oh, yeah.
0: Goes there. Well, it's quite a scene yesterday. About 4:10 in the afternoon, police officer responded to a report of a vehicular hijacking. Really? The stolen vehicle, a Lincoln, seen by officers shortly after traveling westbound on Randolph before striking a police squad car, a Ford, and two parked vehicles near the intersection. You have to understand where the Loop is. But yeah, this thing's taken off, this stolen Lincoln. He's all over. Shockingly, illegal handgun recovered in the car, two people arrested.
1: No, it was there before.
0: I think Brandon Johnson said if we just had more programs in the afternoon for people, they wouldn't have to steal. And
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5: It's 1 o'clock, KTSA San Antonio. I'm Christian Blood. Hurricane Isaias is gaining strength as it heads mainly eastward through the Gulf of America. It's a Cat 1 hurricane right now, but that could change before it makes landfall sometime tomorrow.
6: You have to watch out for surge, big time. This thing's pushing water, no matter what strength it ends up being, on the order of 5 to 7 feet of storm surge from just east of Biloxi through Mobile Bay, Pensacola, and Destin.
5: That's meteorologist Ginger Z. We're keeping up with the latest on where Isaias is headed on the front page of KTSA.com. President Trump says the U.S. will not strike Iran before the midterm elections next month. He made that announcement on Truth Social today. Trump also says the U.S. is having what he called productive discussions with Iran. Northside ISD reporting more than a dozen student athletes at O'Connor High School are being treated for contagious skin infections. We get more on that from KTSA's Stacey Keene.
7: A spokesperson says 14 athletes have been treated for impetigo, and they've since been medically cleared. Impetigo causes red sores, usually on the hands, face, and feet. Some O'Connor parents are upset. They say they weren't told about the situation. The district says the school initiated enhanced cleaning and sanitizing protocols following the outbreak. Stacey Keene, KTSA News.
5: Now your KTSA Stevens Roofing AccuWeather forecast. Partly cloudy this afternoon, high of about 90. Then we get more of the same tonight, but definitely cooler. Should get down to about 68 at San Antonio International, about 60 for the Hill Country. And then tomorrow's going to be slightly warmer than today with a high right around 92 degrees. Weekend should bring daytime highs right around 90. Right now it is 88 degrees with a real feel of 94. San Antonio's severe weather station. I'm Christian Blood. News KTSA.

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0: normal is broke and common sense is weird, so we're here to help you transform your life from the Ramsey Network in the Fairwinds Credit Union studio. This is The Ramsey Show. I'm Jade Warshaw. Next to me, Dr. John Deloney, taking calls about your life and your money for the next couple hours or so. Jump in. The number's 888-825-5225. Justin is in Sacramento, California. What's going on, Justin?
1: Hey, Jade. Thanks for taking my call.
0: Yeah, no problem.
1: I guess the root of my problem here is, when do me and my wife stop trying to squeeze every last bit of money out of our budget and just consider moving out of California?
0: Oh, today.
2: You're the first person to think about that, Justin. So well done, man.
0: So what's it look like? I mean, what's it look like out there? What are you making? Tell us more.
1: So specifically, we live in Roseville, California, which is, you know, a little bit higher than the rest of Sacramento. But I mean, me and my wife together, we may have a combined income of $180,000, and we have one kid, one infant, and then we have another one on the way. And then now we're sucking up the cost of childcare out here. And everything just seems to, every time I squeeze a little bit more, like the prices go up and it just takes up every last bit of my budget.
0: Yeah, that's frustrating. I mean, that's got to feel some type of way to know that you're working so hard and it's like every time you get a little bit of breathing room, something comes and snatches it away. That's not a good feeling.
2: And it's all for good stuff, right? You like, having kids is awesome, right? It's not even like the car keeps breaking down. Like all of your prayers keep getting answered, right? And it's harder and harder to breathe in your own home. I love couples asking this question, not how do we, and obviously, like, we teach people how to get out of debt, and there's that moment. But I like the idea of y'all getting together, getting away, and saying, okay, we have one child, we have another one on the way, we have a brand new marriage. We get to decide what this thing feels like. What does peace mean for us inside this home? And if reverse engineer it that way. Because if you just start with, we need to move, then you're basically playing whack-a-mole with symptoms, and you might move and get somewhere else, but then you're not by family, or the weather's terrible, or whatever. So y'all sitting down and saying, hey, we get to decide, by and large, right? What do we want this thing to feel like? And then could you get that same sentiment, that same feeling in Nashville, in Omaha, right? In Florida, wherever you would consider moving. Does that make sense?
1: Yeah. So, I mean, I listen to you all the time, John. I've read all the books, right? Like, we're baby steps 4, 5, and 6, right? So our 5-year plan, right, is to go to Treasure Valley, Idaho.
2: Go now.
1: Boise area.
2: Go now. Seriously.
0: What's stopping you? That's the real question. What's stopping you from making that transition today? And by today, I mean in the present versus
1: it's five years from now. I mean, I have a few interviews lined up trying to get remote positions and stuff like that. And then the goal is we would move there, buy a cheaper home, and then she would stay home with the kids. But, you know, it's just trying to line up that remote job that pays to support the lifestyle that we have, but also the other costs of moving and all
2: sure.
1: that.
2: So I think two things are important here. One, I would challenge you to not limit yourself on a single zip code. Because I was about to make a hunting analogy, and I don't want half the people listening to turn that off.
1: I'm like, a hunter, too, so I get it.
2: Okay, so you know you can aim for a bullseye and not hit the bullseye, but get close, get in the general area, and you still accomplish what you were aiming to do, right? And so if you just say, we want to be in this town, in this state, you can really limit yourself to what is it about that location, that state, that weather, the family, like what is it about that place that is a driver for you and your wife to want to put that at the end of your 5-year plan? And is that somewhere else? Is that other places? The other thing I would challenge you on is don't limit yourself to just remote work.
0: Yeah, and I'll say that in a different way, because I think John and I have the same thoughts. Maybe if we say it in two different ways, it'll light up your brain. I'm hearing two things that are very tight, very closed in. I'm hearing a zip code, to John's point, and I'm hearing a remote job. And those two things, they're going to be very hard to equally prioritize. So you're going to have to pick one and go, if it's the zip code, then it's the zip code. That could mean I don't do the same type of work. Or if you go, no, the zip code, I can expand that. Now that allows me to do. Do you see what I'm saying? It's like a straitjacket in here.
2: So for instance,
1: yeah.
2: my wife and I, when we wanted to consider leaving West Texas, which is got great people, it's awesome, but it's dry, it's hot, there's no rain, et cetera, et cetera. So what we looked at was, where are there lakes and rivers? Where are there trees? Where does it rain a lot? And that opened up a huge swath of the U.S. And then we were both working in universities, and so it was like, okay, where is there college towns? And so you see what I'm saying? Like, it opened up the United States in a way that was pretty awesome. And Nashville was high on our list. I think it was number one, but it wasn't limited to that. And it just gave us a lot more options and feeling. The thing I don't want you to feel is trapped. And right now in California, you feel trapped. And I don't want you to, like, leave one cage and get into another one.

0: But brother, I say go. I say go right now.
1: I mean, I can't go right now. We got one on the way.
0: I know. Yeah. You know what I mean. You know what I mean.
1: Yeah.
0: But yeah. What's keeping you in Sacramento besides this job? You have family there? You have friends there? You have community there?
1: Yeah, so family here. I have a huge sense of community, bunch of friends, hunting community and all that.
0: Sure.
1: So going there would be a minor reset, but we have family there too.
0: Okay.
2: Okay.
1: So that's kind of how we landed there. We love the weather. We love the environment. That's where we want our kids to grow up when they go to school.
0: Cool.
1: Is there.
2: But what's the number one driver of there? Is it the family or is it the weather and the way it looks?
0: Or is it the cost of living?
2: Yeah. We need to really see what it is that's making you tick.
1: So I made a whole pros cons list, and this is just what came up on top. We considered Bend, Oregon, Bozeman, Montana, Seattle, Spokane, Portland, right? And then
2: okay.
1: I made the whole pro cons list, and this is just like, we have the support system here. We already go visit here.
2: Okay.
1: Five
2: so
1: times
2: proximity
1: a year.
2: Is
1: we
2: like number
1: well
2: two.
1: Move.
2: Proximity to family is like number two, but the number one thing is like family. Like I want to be by family. And then the other stuff, the weather and like having that, that's kind of like number two on the list. And then my question for you is, where does the job part fall on the list? Because I don't know, you said you make 180 combined. How much of that 180 is yours? And can you make that same money in multiple career fields that maybe you have the ability to shift into?
1: Yeah, so I mean, I make 120 of that 180.
2: Okay.
1: And I'm not specifically tied to remote work. It's just, here in California, next to the Bay Area, IT jobs are a dime a dozen. Everything is here. And it's just a little bit more limited there. So like, I'm open to anything. IT work, I know Micron is there. I know there's a few other tech companies there that I'm just looking at. Or I would really love to do hospital IT. It's just the job is the location is competitive, mm-hmm. because there's not so many of it. Also, the salaries aren't as high. So then I'm also having to consider, you know, maybe shrinking down our cost of living and whatnot, especially mm-hmm. if we want her to stay at home.
0: Well, and I think that's important to figure out, because it may be that your 180 there is equivalent to a total net household income of 110 in a state without the additional tax burdens, without the additional, you know, all the additional stuff, the housing costs and all that. So I think that's just a math problem.
2: Yeah, there's a lot competing here, though. There's being near family. There's having the look, tone, feel of where you live. There's the income, and there's your wife wanting to be a stay-at-home mom. Those are like five really big things that you need to be thinking through and be really clear on, like, what's number one, number two, number three, number four, number five, and also be open to the fact that you may not get all five of them.
0: You probably won't get all five.

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9: 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Chief Justice Jimmy Blacklock says that starts with judges applying the law as written, so the rules don't change depending on who walks into the courtroom. But fairness also means a court system that works for the people it serves. Blacklock has called for reducing unnecessary delays and expenses, simplifying court procedures, and making legal services more affordable. Because a case should be decided on the facts and the law, not on who can afford the longest fight. Texas courts belong to the people. 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
12: All right, let's head back to the phone lines where we have Bertha, who's in Eugene, Oregon. Hey, what's up, Bertha? Wow, I can't talk today, Bertha. Help me out.
13: Hi, good morning.
12: Hi, good morning.
13: I have credit card debt here that my husband left when he died. Am I responsible to pay that?
12: Is your name on it?
13: No.
12: It should just disappear into thin air because he's gone and you can let them...
14: Will they not sue his estate? They might...
13: I have had a phone call from a debt collection and I have a letter here from them. Uh-huh. And I just want to know how I can make this go away.
12: Have you let them know that he passed away?
13: Yes.
14: Did you send him a death certificate?
13: I sent that to the credit card company. When he passed, I called them and told them he's gone. I would like to get rid of this account. They said you have to put it in writing and send us a death certificate. And I did that.
12: Yeah.
13: And I didn't hear anything more until I got an email from a debt collection.
14: They may have immediately moved that debt off their books and sold it to a debt collector who is then going to try to hassle a widow.
12: Mm-hmm.
14: Until she can't take it anymore.
13: Just tell me how to get rid of them.
12: Well, if you're number one, I would check and make sure that you're nowhere on it. Check your credit report. Make sure this is something that was just in his name. And then, yeah, you're not on the hook for that. You should be able to send the death certificate and say, this is this. He's not here anymore. This was not something that we were joint owners on. That's it. And just check and make sure that you were not an authorized user on that account in any way. Basically, make sure there was no connection. If there was no connection in writing, then that debt should go away with him passing.
14: What's the letter you received?
13: So I talked to a lady from there last week.

0: and she was real sweet. And she said, you know, this is from so-and-so credit card company. And I said, yes, I know. And she wondered if I would like to make a donation towards the amount that he owed on there. And I said, no, I don't think so. She said, are there any other family members who would like to make a donation? And I said, no, I'm sure there's not. And so she says, okay, so she took all this information down and she's going to send me a letter with that on paper. So now I got that, and they still want the money.
1: Does he have
0: options? I want to dispute the debt because I think it's not Lindsay Mass debt, or the amount of the debt is wrong, or other.
1: But does he? Did he? When he passed, did he leave anything? Like, did he leave anything in his name of assets?
0: No, I mean we had everything is combined. He had. You know, our bank accounts, he had retirement accounts. Nothing was just his except this credit card.
1: And that's the thing that makes me think about that. If it were in both of your names, it would make total sense that you would be on for it. If he had certain assets in his name, it would make sense that maybe they would come after that part of it.
2: So here's the thing. Yeah. You can't... I mean, I think your best response right now is to stop responding.
0: Like, and just ignore them? And
2: until you get a lawsuit letter, which I don't think you'll get. I mean, she's asking you if you – suddenly they turn into a charity, right?
1: You've sent in – as long as you've done your part, you've sent in the death certificate. There's nothing on his estate. There's nothing there. Sure. The one thing that you could do if you wanted to kind of like cover your own butt is on the side, save up a small lump sum. And if they keep pushing this, you could attempt to settle it. I might do that. I probably would do that, but I wouldn't give in really easily to this because there's nothing that he has that you can give for it.
0: Should I send the debt collection a death certificate?
1: Yeah. Yes. That's who's asking for the money, correct? And you're saying this person...
0: Well, yeah, the credit card company themselves had told me first that I need to send that, and I did, so...
2: And then somewhere their computer system or some unsavory person sold that debt to debt collectors for pennies on the dollar. And what they're trying to do is squeeze any amount of money they can get from you, even if they're begging you for donations.
0: Right.
2: And you can send them a death certificate, and you know what they can do? Turn around and sell that debt to somebody else for pennies on that dollar.
0: Oh, I see.
2: And so they can keep chasing you down, but if you're not in a joint liability state, then it's not your debt.
1: Yeah.
2: So you could choose to just stop responding.
1: I think the clearest thing to do is now that it's passed to a new creditor, send in the information, hey, this person's passed away. There's nothing on his personal estate. If they keep coming after it because you're married and there's some things that you have jointly together, they, you know, like I said, if you want to put aside a lump sum of money there that you could possibly settle that for, you know, pennies on the dollar, 25 cents on the dollar, I would do that in case it keeps coming back. But give it some time. And a lot of times, I mean, with this stuff, you're just dealing with the worst of the worst people.
2: Right. And it does, depending on the state you're
1: in. Depending on the state, yes.
2: There may be, like, they expect to get paid, all the debts expect to get paid from the estate, right? But if there's nothing to pay, then there's nothing to pay. If there's not life insurance money, they may want a piece of that life insurance money. I would let them come get it legally, like, come sue you for it then.
1: Yeah.
2: But I'm just going to volunteer partial payments because then they're going to be like, ah, oh, we got
1: what about,
2: it. Right?
1: Yeah, what about this and that? Yeah. Good question. Next,
2: sorry,
1: we have.
2: Going through that, Bertha.
1: I know, Bertha. That's so, so tough. Thank you for calling in. Next, we've got Kyle, who's in Spokane, Washington. Hey, Kyle, how can we help today?
3: Hey, guys, how you doing?
2: We're all right, brother.
3: Hey, it's really good to chat with you. Year and a half, maybe 2 years ago, I called into the show. I spoke with Ken and Dave. Great advice. I graduated from graduate school, and they said, get out of debt. I got out of debt. I'm debt-free as of last week.
1: Way to go.
2: Congrats.
3: $268,000 is gone.
2: Nice.
1: Wow.
3: I'm a free man.
2: Well done, brother.
3: So my question is, I'm very blessed. I have a great career. I have a good job. I earn, you know, depending on how much I, you know, extra work I put in, between, you know, $400,000 to $600,000 a year last year.

0: I made about 650.
1: Holy smokes.
2: Well done, man.
0: And my question is, my wife and I are kind of torn because we're like, all right, by the end of the month, we'll have our emergency fund fully funded. Do we just continue to rent? I'm okay renting. I don't have any problem. We've got a good rental house we're in. Do we continue to rent and save 100% and just buy a house? Or do we save, a decent minimum down payment just to get into a home?
1: What are you looking to spend? I mean, it kind of depends. You have this really excellent income. If you said to me, hey, I'm looking to just kind of buy in the median home range, and in your area, Spokane, Washington, that's around 452,000. Yeah, you could probably do that fairly quickly. But if you're saying, hey, my first house is going to be in the $1 million range, that creates a completely different situation. So what do you think
0: Yeah,
1: you'll
0: that's
1: spend?
0: tough. We gotta, my wife and I, we gotta sit down and talk about that a little bit. Her background, she's an interior designer, so she's kind of, developed some particular tastes
1: HGTV.
2: Well said, Kyle. Well said.
0: I like the idea of, I'm not a handyman, I'm not a fixer-upper. I like the idea of just building a home, which could, be more expensive. So we haven't really settled or talked about a price, but
1: Well, that's the
0: she's
1: main
0: like, I
1: driver to this conversation is the price. That is the number one thing that's going to decide how quickly you can do this. And then that's going to play into, okay, if we say what we want and what we need is an $800,000 house, and then you run the numbers on that and you go, okay, that's going to take us 3 years to save up the cash to do that. Now you guys get to decide, do we like the way that sounds, or does that feel like that's too much time? The goalpost could move significantly. If that's the case, then you can revamp that plan. To be clear, debt for a mortgage is the only debt that we don't get, all weird about. It's okay for you to take out a mortgage. And in your case, Kyle, whatever mortgage you take out is going to be such a small percentage because you have the time to save up such a nice down payment. If you get 2 or 3 years down the line and you're, $70,000 or $80,000 away, you better get that house and stop
2: Right.
1: playing
2: Or
1: games.
2: if you get halfway there or 30% there, go ahead and get that house. Just be aggressive in paying it off because you hate debt like we do.

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2: Christian Blood in the KTSA newsroom. The first Atlantic hurricane of the year is gaining strength as it heads towards the Gulf Coast. Isaias is a Cat 1 right now, maximum winds at about 80 miles an hour. But the National Hurricane Center thinks Isaias could go up to Category 2 or 3 before it makes landfall sometime tomorrow between Louisiana and Florida. People are being urged to protect their property and lives right now. Both mandatory and voluntary evacuations are happening over hundreds of miles of coastline at this hour. More than 30 people reported dead in Ukraine after another attack from Russia. And that comes right after another strike that killed more than a dozen near the capital of Kiev on Wednesday.
3: Ukrainians are having to count the dead. They're having to rescue people from the rubble, from the remnants of their lives. They're having to bury the dead. And meanwhile, on the front lines, I mean, Ukrainian troops have actually made some interesting strides forward, pushing the Russians back a little bit. But none of this is decisive.
2: It's correspondent Ian Pennell, 15-year-old accused of waving a realistic-looking BB gun at another student at Piper High School is staying in juvenile detention for now. The teen appeared before a judge Wednesday after Tuesday's hours-long lockdown. Investigators say the gun turned out to be an airsoft pistol, but prosecutors say students really thought their lives were in danger. Now your KTSA Stevens Roofing AccuWeather forecast. Partly sunny, high 90 this afternoon. Then we'll see partly cloudy skies tonight. Overnight low 68 for the Riverwalk. Somewhere close to 60 for most of the hill country. 88 degrees right now at San Antonio's severe weather station, Real Feel 91. 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
9: Hi.
8: What's up?
9: Hi. Thank you for taking my call.
8: You bet.
9: So my husband and I are $780,403 in debt.
5: Whoa.
9: It is going to take us more than 15 years to pay it off. At that time, we will be 64 and 65 and have almost nothing saved for retirement.
8: Stop right there. Stop.
10: Take a breath. Take a breath. Take
8: Stop
10: a breath.
8: Right there. There's nothing that says that that has to be 100% true. And I don't even want you to say that that's going to be the reality, because between now and age 64, a gajillion things can change. A gazillion. Okay. So I don't even want you to internalize that fact, because all that's going to do is drain you of the energy that you need to attack this. Fair enough?
9: Fair.
10: I hear a woman who's very, very scared, and you're right to be, but fear shuts off the future sometimes, and I'm glad you called, okay? What is this debt?
9: A lot of credit card debt. So $172,844
8: okay.
9: is from a credit card consolidation. 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Each of them are $42,000. We owe taxes of $18,463, state taxes of $1,298, county taxes of $8,453.
8: Tell me, go back to the last, I got 1846, 1298. What was the other tax bill?
9: 8,453.
8: 8,453, okay. Keep going.
9: A home equity line of credit for 81,655.
8: Okay.
9: Student loans of 272,724.
8: Okay.
9: Personal loan of a little over $14,000,
8: okay.
9: and a COVID loan of $83,460.
8: Is that SBA?
10: It sounds like a business
9: yes.
10: mess, huh?
9: An SBA, yes.
8: Tell me the SBA one more time.
9: $83,460.
8: Okay. What was the business that failed?
9: So I had a side wellness business it was making like $36,000 a year, and just at COVID, we couldn't do any services or anything, and it just went under. And I had a couple employees, and I just kept sinking money into it, trying to keep it alive, and used a lot of credit cards for it as well, and it's closed now.
8: Okay. So what I'm looking at, what I see kind of off the top here, where there's some light at the tunnel, is I see some light at the end of the tunnel with these vehicles. There's $84,000 worth of vehicles here that has the ability to be lessened substantially. And we'll talk about how to do that in a minute. The other place I see a lot of light at the end of the tunnel, and it's not going to be a fun light, I'm just letting you know, it's not going to be fun, but these credit cards, because you have no money, these are probably all going to go into default at some point. They're all going to roll into some form of collections at some point, and you're going to be able to settle most of this at some point. Fair enough?
9: Okay.
8: Other thing where I see some light at the tunnel is maybe this HELOC. Do you still own, I'm guessing you're still in that house?
9: Yes.
8: Okay, tell me about the house.
9: How much we owe on the mortgage?
8: Yeah, tell me what you owe and what it's worth.
9: We owe $197,927 on it. It's worth about $400,000.
8: Okay, so that's the other place I see some light at the end of the tunnel. If I'm in your shoes, I'm starting from scratch, which means whatever is here, I'm dismantling it brick by brick. And one of those things is the house. There's a lot of equity there that you need. You need whatever cash you can get your hands on. And I hate that this HELOC is going to bite into that when it's time to sell this bad boy, but whatever you can get from that when the time comes, because I'm not saying you have to do this immediately, but this is a move that you're going to need to make at some point to clear some of this debt. That is another place that you're going to pull from. So just by looking at those three places alone, we're going to clear out the $81,000, fairly simple. I mean, simple in theory. It's not fun or easy to sell a house emotionally. We're going to clear out these cars, and then we're going to look at these credit cards, and they're not getting our attention. They're going to pound sand for a while because you can't afford them. And then they're going to roll the collections, and people are going to want to sue you, and you're going to have a stack of money ready to settle when the time comes. So that's what's going to happen with those. These taxes.
9: Even the consolidation don't pay that either.
8: Well, let's talk about that in a second. Let's talk about these taxes. Your number one goal in taxes. Because this is what's going to really can jack you up, garnish your wages, mess with you in major, major ways if they already haven't. So I almost want you to clear, remember that in Vogue song, Free Your Mind? I want you to free your mind from everything except this tax debt. That's your number one. All right, we're tackling this. I want you to act like this is your only debt in the world. And I know that that sounds tough. You're talking to someone who had $500,000 of debt almost. So I know this is the mindset you have to have. These taxes, let's start with the $8,000 one, and we're going to move up. We're going to try to get as much help as we can get on that. Now, tell me, what do you guys earn every year? And then tell me what you're taking home a month so I can make sure it makes sense.
9: I make $117,000 a year. My husband makes $63,000, and we bring home around $12,800 a month.
8: Okay, good.
10: Wonderful.
8: I love that. I love that you make a good income. What does your husband do for work?
9: He's a truck driver.
8: Okay, and what do you do for work?
9: I'm a nurse.
8: Okay, so I love this because both of you, I know for you, you've got room to amp it up and ramp it up some more on the hours. Am I right or am I wrong?
9: Well, I just almost signed a weekend contract to ramp up my hours, but I already work an extra 20 hours a week, so I was battling because I'll be gone now 84 hours a week from my home.
10: You have kids?
9: Yes, a 16-year-old and a 20-year-old.
8: Oh, okay. So that
9: they're older.
8: They matter, but it's not the same as a 6- and a 5-year-old as far as feeling the time. So here's the thing, Clark. You and your husband are going to have to come up with a plan because you're going to go spurts where you work 80 hours a week. And then you're going to have spurts where you're like, I can't, I need to take some time. And then you're going to take your time, and then you're going to ramp up again. And then you're going to take your time, and then you're going to ramp up again. That's what this looks like over the next however many years. And today, I'm just going to tell you what Jade and Sam did, because what I heard when you called in was when you were talking, I saw myself standing in front of my mirror having that same conversation with myself. And I told myself, I cannot look at the timeline on this. If I look at the timeline, the math is not going to math. I need to just go and do the next right step. And this is going to start coming together. It is going to. So again, just to recap, because you need this. Only thing you're focused on is this tax debt. We're getting this tax debt done. And I'm going to work day and night like Michael Jackson until it's done. My husband's going to do the same thing. We're not going to see each other as much as we want. We're not going to be who we want to be to each other right now. We're owning that and accepting that. And we're going to set a date, and we're going to say we're going to run at this pace for the next X amount of months. And then we're going to stop for a month, and then we're going to ramp up, and then we're going to stop for a month and a half, and then we're going to ramp up. You guys sit down and make that plan. I would make it be tied to this tax debt. I'd say when we pay off the, you know, the $8,000 one and the $12,000 one, whew, take a quick breather. Now we're going to go and we're going to annihilate the $18,000 one. And when that tax debt is done, we're going to party like it's 1999, and then we're going to hit the ground running again. And then your next thing that you're going to do is that you're going to start stacking up some chunks of money. And the credit cards, how many of them are in collections?
9: None of them. We've been just robbing Peter to pay Paul and keeping the minimum payments going on all of them.
8: Okay, but how much margin does that leave you with?
9: We're short about $1,100 every month.
8: Okay, so that means you can't afford it. It's going to be a pain in the butt, but some of those, like I said, you're going to have to leave those for a while. Next, we're going to look at the cars. We're going to look at the cars. If we're upside down, we're going to save up chunks of money so that we can get out of these cars. Get a loan for the difference if you can, or save up the difference. And you're going to be driving junkers. Do you hear me? Call us back. We're going to give you everything you need. Christian's going to pick up and take it from here.
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6: Ann is with us in Minneapolis. Hi, Ann. How are you?
18: Better than I deserve. How are you?
6: Just the same. How can I help?
18: So my husband and I have been married 8 years, and we just had our first baby in December. We're on baby step four. We have no debt other than our mortgage, and we have a good emergency fund saved up. We both work salaried jobs right now. I make more than my husband in my field, so my salary is $135K with a 20% annual bonus. and significant career growth potential to climb the ladder. But my husband's is around 100K, and we've found there's more of a salary ceiling with his CPA career. It's going to be difficult for him to significantly increase salary over the next 5 years.
6: You said he's a CPA?
18: He is a CPA,
6: and
18: yeah.
6: And he only makes 100 grand?
18: Yeah.
6: And he has a career cap? Why does he have a career cap? He's under market already.
18: He is, but that's after job hopping, like 3 jobs in the last 5 years. It's hard to find, maybe it's just Minnesota, but at CPA firms, anything more than 100K is what we've found.
19: Well, I was waiting on you. Here's what I would say. That's because you're looking at one pool, and that's your traditional CPA firms. But with his skill set plus his experience as a CPA, he has all kinds of upward mobility in the corporate world because of that actual skill set and experience. But if he's locked in on these firms in a certain type of work that he's doing and have a little bit of an idea what you're talking about, then he is capped. Yeah, but the point is he's not limited for his growth. We're talking about a lot of C-suiters in the United States that came through the CPA ranks.
18: Yeah, yeah.
19: But what's your question? You've kind of given us the financial picture and what you think the professional outlook is.
18: Yeah, so we recognize that we both can't continue to work full-time because our daughter isn't in daycare. And right now I juggle full-time work remote with her at home. But that won't last forever as she takes less naps and is up more during the day, and I really want to be a present mom. So right now, benefits are the most challenging for us because my husband's work at a small firm has a very expensive health insurance plan with a limited network, and I get really good benefits because I'm in the med tech industry. So good insurance is important. I have chronic health issues. We need to support ongoing care and medications. So basically, I don't want to work forever, and I want to be able to be a stay-at-home mom, but we feel like financially and health insurance-wise, it may make the most sense for me to work and my husband to go down to part-time, at least until we can get through having another baby and I can get benefits and maternity leave for my second pregnancy. But my fear is that if I continue

0: to work, it's going to turn into more of a long-term thing because my career will continue to grow, and it'll probably never make financial sense for me to stop working because I can just make a lot more money. So we're also conservative Christians, and there's the factor that the man is supposed to be head of the household, which typically looks like the stereotype of the wife is a full-time stay-at-home mom and the husband's the provider. So how do we balance the need for benefits and the higher financial value with our long-term strategy of wanting me to be at home with our kids? And what would you recommend in our
1: situation? You work on his career.
2: Yeah.
1: Because his career path sucks.
0: Yeah. So what if he's not very motivated? Like, I mean,
1: I think he'd be motivated after listening to you. Yeah, I mean, this is ready. I'm ready to go. I think he could go.
0: Yeah.
1: Yeah, I mean, you got this dialed in. You know exactly what you want and how to get there.
2: I will tell you, I have taken this call a lot from ladies, and I've talked to a lot of men who cite motivation as a factor. And I can tell you this. He doesn't lack motivation. He lacks clarity. I don't think this is a lazy guy.
0: No, he's not.
2: Right. So what you're seeing as it looks like he's not motivated, It presents that way, but what's going on is he doesn't know what his options are. He doesn't see clarity in the future, meaning I'd like to go here, and I know how to get there. In other words, I know what mountain I want to climb, and I know what I have to do to learn how to climb it. That's what he's lacking. And I can tell you that if you solve that and help him solve it, then you can do what Dave is saying, and he begins to see a path forward because you have to honor this desire to be a stay-at-home mom. You don't have to do it right away, but we've got a clear path to doing that.
1: You told us what you want.
2: That's it.
1: You want to be there, but you've got to make it make sense. And the way it makes sense is if he gets in a career path that has good quality insurance because you've got chronic health care, and obviously we'll cover maternity for a second baby and those kinds of things, and he has some upward mobility, upward trajectory with his income, and a ladder to climb and be about the business of climbing it.
2: So hang on the line. Here's what I want to do. This is my gift, and this will help. I'm going to give him the book, Find the Work You're Wired to Do. It has an assessment in it. It's called the Get Clear Career Assessment. Have him take it, and it's going to spit out a lot of great, easy-to-understand information. I won't unpack it here on the call. But that's going to help him with where he can go and how he can get there. He reads the book after he takes the assessment, and I'll walk him step by step what to do. That's going to really, really help. I'm also going to give him a copy of my book, The Proximity Principle, which is his next step of homework, where he begins to get out there and connect with people in the places that he wants to end up professionally. And if that happens, just like the baby steps, he will find something, and you guys will be able to make this plan for your life happen. Yeah. But it's not by osmosis. It is through intentionality, and it can be done.
1: Yeah, and so
2: he should be in the 250, 300 range soon.
1: Yeah. Your analysis is based on the current set of facts, and the third option is create a new set of facts.
2: Yep.
1: Charity is in Tulsa, Oklahoma. Hi, Charity. How are you?
3: Good. How are you, Dave?
1: Better than I deserve. What's up?
3: So my car broke down in traffic yesterday. It turns out it needs about $5,700 worth of work.
1: Who said?
3: Say that again?
1: Who told you that?
3: The mechanic shop. So
1: at the dealership?
3: And not at the dealership. It was just a mechanic shop that we went to.
1: Okay. What's wrong with it? What's wrong with the car?
3: I think they said the rack and pinion, the control arm bushing. Basically, a lot of the front end needs a lot of work. So
1: a rack and pinion does not collapse in traffic.
3: Now, I thought it was, they did say the steering pump was part of it as well. So it got to a point where I was trying to turn. And it got really hard to turn.
1: Okay. Your power steering went out. Okay. That causes collapse in traffic. And then they found everything else they could find wrong with the car that's been wrong with the car for the last year and a half and added it onto the ticket.
3: Correct.
1: Yeah. So bull crap.
3: So it is about a 10-year-old car. It's completely paid off. It's had some class action lawsuit things against it.
1: Put a steering pump on it.
3: Steering pump. Okay.
1: It's not $5,700.
3: Okay. So that's kind of what I was interested in, was just

0: Should already have been in your emergency fund. Now, if that's in your emergency fund, how much is in the emergency fund?
1: $13K.
0: Okay. And your goal is what?
1: Our goal is 20. We haven't had a lot of margin in our budget just due to plumbing and household maintenance things.
0: And power steering pumps going out. And Okay.
1: Yeah.
0: So, I'm going to move the brokerage into your emergency fund, finish your emergency fund. I'm going to upgrade the car. In the meantime, you got to fix the power steering pump because you got to get the thing operating. But you don't spend $5,700 on a $2,000 car. That's a mechanic that you don't need to do business with that even suggested that. That's asinine.

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2: 2 o'clock at KTSA San Antonio. I'm Christian Blood. Hurricane Isaiah setting towards the Gulf Coast, expected to make landfall tomorrow. Both mandatory and voluntary evacuations happening at this hour. And as we head over to the eastern Pacific, we see the remnants of Tropical Storm Rachel heading towards Southern California. The Golden State could be dealing with that over the weekend.
3: Tropical Storm Rachel, which has been heading out to sea, is expected to make a 90-degree turn on Friday and then head toward northern Baja California and maybe far Southern California, despite social media chatter that a hurricane could hit Southern California. Meteorologists say no. At most, it's going to be the remnants of what was Hurricane Rachel. It could bring rain, maybe heavy at times, to areas as it moves inland over Las Vegas and Arizona, and high tide along the coast, but it will not be a hurricane and likely not even a tropical storm.
2: That's correspondent Alex Stone. A four-day school week is falling out of favor in Texas. Several districts, like Natalia ISD, have tried it, but they're going back to 5 days because only 4 days a week gets an F. KTSA's John Cruz.
4: Natalia Superintendent Elmer Avellaneda says test scores plummeted.
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4: John Cruz, KTSA News.
2: Now your KTSA Stevens Roofing AccuWeather forecast. Partly cloudy tonight, low 68 for Tower of the Americas and about 60 for the Hill Country. Tomorrow's going to be slightly warmer than today with a high of 82. We've got 90 degrees right now, real feel 95, San Antonio's severe weather station. And I'm Christian Blood. 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
6: 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No? Now try your basement. There's a pair of overalls that overall you're not so into anymore. A perfectly good laptop that hasn't sat in your lap in months. And even more stuff, but still no jobs? Well, you really have both. See, stuff is defined as household articles considered as a group. 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Wait, no longer needed? That can't be right. Because remember those jobs you were looking for? Those are really needed, and they're the stuff inside your stuff. Even inside that winter coat that moved with you to Phoenix. 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

0: Welcome back to The Ramsey Show here in the Fairwinds Credit Union studio. Again, it's me, Jade, and John on the phone lines today, taking your calls about life and money. And we've got Justin, who's just called in from Los Angeles, California. Hey, Justin. How can we help out today?
1: Hey, guys. It's cool that I got you guys again. We spoke back in May. We're on baby step two. We have a rental house in Alabama that was in escrow in July. The buyer backed out.
0: Oh.
1: My question is, do we continue to slash the price and pay the stupid tax, or do we try to get another tenant in it?
0: So have you figured out why it's not selling?
1: You know, I've talked to three different Ramsey trusted agents, and they've all said the same thing. Like, the neighborhood that it's in is not desirable for a lot of buyers, and that everyone said that the market is just kind of slow. So it was in escrow at $199, and nothing is happening, and we've slashed the price three different times.
0: And sorry, go ahead.
2: Are you cutting into muscle and bone now, or are you still cutting into equity?
1: No, just cutting into equity. So,
0: okay.
1: But we're getting close. Like, it's talking to the realtor today, and he's like, "You guys want to do another slash, which would put us."

0: like 169.9. And that's kind of what we bought it for. So do we rent it or do we, try to
1: has it been on the market this entire time, or have they kind of tried to take it off, get a fresh start and relist it?
0: No, since March, and there was a tenant in there, so we knew it was going to be a little slow, but our agent got it, a buyer in May, went into escrow, and we were rocking and rolling. Mm-hmm. July 4th, I got a call from the agent, or July 5th, and he said, he had to back out. He had financial issues. And then
1: we know it can sell for that price, which there's part of that is a plus to say, well, at least somebody made an offer at 199 or whatever it was. Tell us about your timeline. Is this urgent? I can't remember. How urgent is it for you to make this sell, or do you have time to kind of ride this out?
0: Yeah, we have time. Like we're down to like a little under 20,000 in debt, and we're making major headway in that. So we're almost debt free. Mm-hmm. So we have time. So like if we had to rent it, it wouldn't be the end of the world. There's some repairs that will need to be made. But to be honest with you, since it went into escrow, we're just kind of like, let's just sell it. We want to move it, but we don't want to give it away.
1: Yeah.
2: Dave might give you a different answer than what I'm going to give you, because that's his world is real estate and rental properties. I at one point took a check to closing, a several $1,000 check to get out of a house because I was I was done with it. I wanted peace more than I wanted the dollars in my account. And so I would say, like, for me, I want to figure out a way to get out of that house. That may not be the right answer for you.
0: That makes sense to me, because, even if we are able to get what we paid for it, and like Dave says, pay some of the stupid tax, so we put in an HVAC, we put in a roof, and, when it was in escrow, it was like, we're going to make a pretty decent profit. And now both my wife and I are like, can we just make almost a clean break? And even if we lost a little bit, just withdraw whatever money we have left in the house.
1: Well, there's part of this. How much equity did you start with? Let's do a little bit of math here. When you first put the house on the market, how much equity was there?
0: Before real estate, realtor fees and all that, it's about $70,000.
1: Okay. And since it's been on the market, how many mortgage payments have you had to make out of your own pocket, not covered by a renter?
0: Three.
1: And what's the total of that?
0: It's $940, and then we're paying like for landscaping and utilities. So we're almost $1,200 is what we're at.
1: $1,200 total that you've put into the house?
0: No, per month.
2: Per month.
1: Per month. Okay, so I'd probably look at this and go, okay, we've put $3,800 into this house since it's gone on the market. It's been on the market since May. That's actually not that bad just yet. I kind of decide what my go no go point is going to be. There's an equity. If you go, hey, once we get down to, I don't know, 40, it's up to you. This is your ball game. Decide what that is and go, when I get here, that's when I'm ready to do what John said, and I'm ready to my loss and get out of here. But up until that point, I'm ready to it's worth it for me to hold this a little bit longer, see if I can get an offer, see if I can. Do you see what I'm saying?
0: Yeah, I do. So I guess the question is, like, and I know Dave is against renting, and I've asked Ramsey as well, is that kind of like, do we just continue to hold it?
2: No, he's not against
1: renting.
2: That's his whole world. Just being a long distance landlord as a business strategy is a tough thing to do.
1: You're not renting this house because you're trying to do a business plan and you bought this rental. You're just trying to navigate selling your house. Yeah. And I think it's totally fine if you go, gosh, I'm not ready to take a loss on this property to the extent of $70,000 yet. I'm going to rent this. If I have a renter who's a good renter and will pay my mortgage for me until I can get a buyer, dude, that is not bad at all. That is fairly wise. I would continue that.
2: Is there a property management group out there that could just take care of the hassle for you and you write one check a month and call it?
0: Yeah, that's what we're working with. So it's up for sale and for rent. I've got two different people that are in the same real estate business, the same firm.
2: Okay.
0: And so they're both trying to help us out, but we're just, we're not getting a lot of traction on either end.
1: Yeah. And you didn't tell us what's wrong with the neighborhood. Like, what is it?
0: From what the real

0: realtor is telling us there's it's kind of crowded. There's a lot of cars. I think some people park on the lawn. It's just and the houses are like mine needs a little bit. Mine needs some paint, which we're going to take care of. But
1: okay.
0: There's not a lot of pride and ownership in some of the neighborhood.
1: Okay.
0: But what the realtor is telling me is that the feedback he's getting is it's just very crowded.
1: Okay. Okay. Yeah. I mean, I go back to my other piece of advice. I'd kind of decide ahead of time, here's my stopping point. Here's when I'm, whether, and that could be a dollar amount. That could be a date on the calendar that you're like, at this point, list it for whatever you think, even if there's a loss, I just want to unload this thing. I think that's up to you. It doesn't sound like anything's on fire as far as you like having to get out of this immediately. I might ride that train a little bit longer and see if I can find a buyer at a fair price, especially knowing that you got an offer at the price that it was listed for. I feel like a $20,000 cut after you've already made however many is a lot. So
2: $50,000 drop on a $200,000 house is pretty yeah. substantial.
0: Yeah, because we went from 199 and we're thinking about going to 169 today. It kind of hurts my soul to do that.
2: Yeah.
0: But it also, like, it will give us almost that break-even point minus some of the repairs that we've made. So
2: sure.
0: It's just kind of like, you know, I feel like at 199, we were living the dream, right? We were out of debt, and then the guy just walked. So I think that's more of the frustration piece than the actual dollar amount, like, because we were so close to getting what we wanted. And then
2: I think you have to do a good job of, as they say in baseball, if you make an error out in the field and you're up to bat, you got to flush that one. Like, it was right there, and it was going to happen, and it didn't. Continuing to let that replay, like, oh, we almost, that's just a way to poison today. You're not going to change the outcome. So flush that one, man, and then be about doing what's the next right thing for your family.
1: There's also something to be said for median days on the market in your area. If you know median days are 60 or 70 days, but you also know you have a tough property to sell, double that and let that be in your mind as, hey, I know it's going to take double the time, maybe a little bit more, and that's realistic.
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1: Joseph is in Dallas, Texas. Hey, Joseph. How can John and I help today?
11: Hey, guys. Thank you so much for taking my call.
1: Yes, sir. What's up?
11: I have what could be a very simple student loan repayment question. So I have $180,000 in student loans. And I just started a job, and part of my sign-on package was $75,000 in student loan repayments. But that's paid over 3 years. So basically every month, they give me a $2,000 check or pay Nelnet $2,000, so which will add up to $75,000 at the end of it.
1: Yeah.
11: In my head, I see two different paths, and here's my question. Path A is essentially match their payment over the next 3 years with a little bit more, so about $3,000 a month. And by the end of that 3 years, the 180 is gone.
1: Mm-hmm.
11: Or path B is, if I have the means, which we do, pay it off earlier and potentially leave money on the table. So I just wanted to know from the Dave Ramsey principles what you guys would recommend.
1: So you can look at this in two ways. What do you value more? Having the freedom of having this debt being gone? Or whatever dollars would have been left at the end of this. Have you run it out to see what would be left on the table if you just went at this full force?
11: Yes, and I could probably do it in about 18 to 24 months, maybe even sooner. And actually, I do pay taxes on it, so it ends up probably being about 45 to 50 overall. So maybe at that point it's, you know, 13 to 15 thousand left on the table, which I mean, to me, that's, you know, not an, I mean, that's a substantial amount.
1: It's a lot of money, but is it enough to stay in debt for another year?
11: For another 12 months, yeah.
1: And now you're saying I have to now stay at this job because now I have to play this thing out to get the $15,000, right? So you're tying a lot up. It's not just about the money. It's now I have to keep this job. Now it has to become worth it when I could be done maybe 18 months. Are you kidding me?
11: Yeah. No, that's a good point. I think the values is obviously a huge question. I mean, and to the point of staying with it 3 years, I think, and I can't see the future, but I think I will be here for 3 years. I love the job.
1: But what I would do then is once you pay this off, whoever's your leader or whoever's in charge of whoever hired you, I'd walk in and I'd say, one of my benefits was to have $75,000 in repayment. I just don't like debt. So my wife and I got after it, or I don't know if you're married. I got after it and paid this off. Would you guys be willing to still do the $75,000?
2: If I bring you receipts?
1: If I bring you the receipts.

0: and show you that, like, I've paid this off. I've gone, and this points to my character and who I am. I would try that.
1: Yeah, I hadn't even thought about that. Okay.
2: The other side, I don't think this is about them. I could be super wrong. You could be have a very altruistic company. This, the way they've spaced it out tells me this is more about a retention ploy. Not ploy is a bad word, but a way to keep an employee for 3 years. Especially you're in Dallas, Texas. That's a hopping place, right? So good employees are going to get pilfered all the time. And you don't even have to leave your house, right? So this feels like more of a way to keep somebody around for 36 months than it does a we care about our people so much we want them to be debt free. And in that
1: I'm
2: case,
1: sure you're
2: this is going to sound this it, people listening are going to be like, you left 15 grand on the table.
0: right.
2: I've just decided, and Jade and I were just talking about this off air, my personal freedom is not for sale anymore. And so I would rather give up 13 grand if I'm in a position to, right? If you guys are struggling to pay bills, then obviously do what you got to do. But if you have the means to be completely in the driver's seat of your own life in 18 months, I would take their 18, their what's that gonna be,
0: Thirteen to
2: $36,000.
0: fifteen.
2: That's great, man. But dude, I want to be able to do what's best for me and my family, not be stuck in a thing that I'm gonna have to be stuck in because I, went out to eat a couple more times. But that,
1: Yeah.
2: again, I know that sounds nuts to the outside world, and so be it.
1: No, that's, I mean, I've been listening to you guys for a while, and I figured that's what the answer would be.
2: Peace and freedom are just worth it for me, dude.
0: And two, when you
1: Sure.
0: look at the when you really
1: Yeah.
0: look at the benefit is it's $75,000 in student loan repayment. I'd be like, I want my $75,000. Why does it have to be on that time frame? Why do I have to remit? Why can't I go faster? If they want to keep doing the 2,000 every month until, I don't know if there was a time frame that they cut that off, but I would definitely get creative on this and see if there's anything that you can do. And if not, I agree wholeheartedly with John. My freedom at this point is not going to be for sale. And you go hard and you pay this debt off. You shouldn't have to piddle around with this for 3 years just to get a benefit. It's golden handcuffs, my friend. But that's a very good question. Thank you for it. Let's go to Derek in Edmonton, Canada. Hey, Derek, how can we help?
3: Hey, how's it going?
2: What's up, brother?
3: So I am 21 years old. I'm making approximately 120 grand a year. I just bought a rental property, and I'm just wondering, like, I have an excess of like 4 grand a month, and I'm just wondering if I should pay off the principal or invest more. And also, second part to that question is, when should I move out?
2: Do you have a primary residence?
3: Yes, I'm currently living with my parents.
0: Wait a second, we
2: You're living
0: got
2: with your
0: all
2: mom and
0: turned
2: dad, and
0: around.
2: you bought somebody else a house that they're gonna live in?
3: Correct.
2: Why'd you do that?
3: I don't know. I felt kind of stagnant. Like, been
2: You move
3: invested.
2: out.
0: If you were stagnant, you should have been the one moving.
3: Yeah, that's what I kind of realized once I bought it. I feel like, I don't know. I was investing. I've been investing since I was 14, and it got to a point I was investing like $2,700 biweekly.
0: Okay. So how much do you
2: And
0: have
2: that's because you
0: now?
2: have no bills, dude, because you live with your mom
0: So
2: still.
0: how much do you have in
3: Yeah.
0: investing?
3: So I have about 50,000 in investments. It was a 100 or $265,000 property.
0: Okay.
3: I put 65 down.
2: Nice.
3: And I recently just purchased a new car as well, which I kind of regret.
0: Okay, here's what I'm finding. I think that you're a person who has good instincts as far as saving, like you're good at piling money away, but you're not making the next best choice with that money. And I think that just boils down to education. So I think John and I can help you with that.
2: Well, and also you're playing house. I mean, you're playing grown up, but you're under the comfort of your mom's blankets. And if you're gonna play grown up, then take the big part of grown up, which is the responsibility, right? That's the part that you've got to the muscle you need to exercise here.
0: How much longer is your renter's lease?
3: 6 more months.
0: Okay, so I'd probably let that 6 months go, and at the end of 6 months, this is now your
2: You're
0: house.
2: moving in, brother.
0: You're moving in.
2: Congratulations. You're leaving mommy's house.
0: Yep, and you got a good deal, you put $60,000 down, and can you afford the mortgage? Is it 25% of your take home pay?
3: It's less. I'm making $7,000 a month.
0: Perfect.
2: Nice.
0: Perfect. So you move into the house, and in the 6 months leading up to that, how much did you spend on this vehicle? Because we're going to rectify that in the next 6 months.
3: I spent $30,000 and I paid cash.
0: Oh, you paid cash for it. My dog. Good job. Okay. So we have nothing to rectify there. So for the next 6 months, you're going to stand in front of the mirror and you're going to say, I'm not going to be a guy that lives in my mom's basement. I'm going to move into this house and I'm going to feel good about it. And then when 6 months comes, you're going to move into your own house. And that's going to be that on that. And you're going to keep going.
2: You're crushing it, dude.
0: Yeah. You've got so much ahead of you. And I think that'll solve the stagnation problem.
3: Okay. And then I just have one question. When I do move in, mm-hmm. should I focus on paying down the principal or investing?
2: Put 15% in retirement and put the rest of it towards your house.
3: Okay.
2: Don't overcomplicate it.
0: Yeah.
2: Now, once you get into investing, you're playing a long, you're thinking about 80-year-old you, not, or 65-year-old you, not 25-year-old you.
0: Yeah. And that's it. I mean, like I said, you've got the savings muscle. I think he's
2: got
0: that.
2: It. But you also have to get in a $30,000 paid off car that sits in your mom's driveway, bro.
0: Yeah.
2: Move that into the driveway of the house that you bought. You've done a great job.
0: 21? Come on now. What were you doing at age 21, John DeLoney?
2: I'm not answering that on the air. No chance.

0: Hey, George Camel here. 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
2: Christian Blood in the KTSA newsroom. The first Atlantic hurricane of the year gaining strength as it heads towards the Gulf Coast. Isaias is Category 1 right now. Maximum wind speeds about 80 miles an hour at last report. But the National Hurricane Center thinks Isaias could get up to Cat 2 or 3 before it makes landfall sometime tomorrow between Louisiana and Florida. People are being urged to protect their property and their lives right now. Both mandatory and voluntary evacuations happening over hundreds of miles of coastline at this hour. Companies like Microsoft and Adobe, who want cheaper foreign labor in the U.S., may have to go back to the drawing board. The Trump administration's cracking down on H-1B work visas, which allows companies to sponsor employees from other countries.
3: Thanks to an ongoing investigation, we have decided to suspend the PERM program for Microsoft, which means they will no longer be able to apply they'll no longer be able to take those H-1Bs and apply for permanent resident status within the United States of America.
2: Vice President J.D. Vance says many H-1B visas are being used in fraudulent ways. In other cases, people getting that kind of visa often overstay their legal status and never leave the U.S. In sports, the L.A. Dodgers facing the Milwaukee Brewers in the National League Championship Series, the winner to advance to the World Series. The Dodgers have won the last two of those. In the American League, the Tampa Bay Rays will meet the winner of the Chicago White Sox and Cleveland in the American League Championship Series. 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Partly cloudy tonight, low 68 for the Riverwalk and about 60 most of the hill country. 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
9: 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Hey, Michael, how can John and I help out today? Hopefully we can.
10: Hey, John and Jade. Thanks for taking my call. I got a money question for you. My company has recently made some favorable changes to the employee stock purchase program, and I haven't been taking advantage of it previously. I'm trying to find out if it's smart or how to incorporate that into my investment strategy at this point.
9: What is the stock purchase program? What's the discount or what do you get?
10: It was 5%, so I didn't bother with it. Starting November 1st, it goes up to 15% with a six-month look back so it's off the lowest price in those 6 months. So in April, they'll look back 6 months.
9: Oh, wow.
10: And 15% off that lowest price.
9: What baby step are you on?
10: Six.
9: Okay. So, yeah, I'd be interested in doing this. How long does it take for the stock to vest once you have it? Is it immediate, or what's that look like?
10: I would have to read that again. I think it's probably 6 months. I'm not sure off the top of my head.
9: I might be interested in this. This is truly, like, once you're investing more than 15%, the truth is that's more of a baby step seven deal when you go beyond and do something like that. How close are you to paying your house off?
10: We have a ways. I hope to pay it off in the next 7 to 8 years. We owe close to $400, but if my everything stays on target, I can start throwing cash at it.
9: Is it a publicly traded company?
10: Or even pulling this out in a couple of years. It is.
9: Okay, I might do that

0: and then turn around and sell the stock.
1: Yeah. So I've got two lived experiences. I've talked about it on the show. I grew up in Houston and had friends and family that worked at Enron. That was one of the greatest stock buybacks of all time, right? And everybody started putting all of their retirement into stock buybacks, and then everybody woke up one day and it was all gone, right? So I have a natural like about employee stock buybacks, but also they can be a great thing if, and this is what I've recommended to family members, so this isn't just me spouting off to you. Take the stock buyback money, especially with a 6-month look back. That's awesome. And then the moment it vests, cash it out and move it into another retirement vehicle.
0: And that's why I asked about the vesting period, because to John's point, if you got to hold on to this for some weird amount of time, I wouldn't do it.
2: Okay. And would this be outside of my 15% I'm already throwing from a paycheck?
0: Yeah, this would be outside of the
2: extra monies.
0: This is extra monies outside of the 15%. And to your point, I think I heard you say it. I would take the money. I would buy the stock, and I would immediately turn around and sell it and get your 15% and walk that happily to the bank to pay off your mortgage.
2: They cap it at 15%. How can I figure out how much to throw into this and still accomplish, you know, other goals with my margin?
0: I think your next biggest goal is to pay off the house. Am I right? You tell me what your next biggest goal is.
2: It is, besides some, you know, cash flowing vacations and a couple home repairs.
0: Well, I think that whenever you sell this off, obviously the point here is to make that spread. And so once you've sold the stock, you can decide from there, hey, I'm going to put this portion towards my mortgage. I'm going to put the other portion towards whatever your money goals are. My point was just, mine and John's point was just, hey, this is a great way to make a return fast, especially if this money is vesting immediately, which to me, that's the winning thing. Like,
1: but your spread is going to be the 15% minus whatever taxes you have to pay on it, right? Because it's not going to go up 50% in 6 months.
2: Mm-hmm. Right.
1: So you're not going to make $1 jillion on it. You're just making
0: dollars.
1: A spread here.
0: Yeah.
2: Right. Exactly. Okay.
1: But I will say I've got people that I love and care about who their company stock has vacillated wildly in short periods of time. So who knows, right?
0: Yeah, who knows?
1: Up and
0: if,
1: down.
0: And that's why I say, and I want to make this clear, technically this is a baby step 7 activity if you're going to be investing money above the 15%. Because it's publicly traded, and again, if it vests immediately, I feel better. If we're talking about something that's like a year from now or whatever, you know, guidelines they might have, I'd change my tune. But if it's immediate and you can take that and turn it around, I would try it to a certain extent.
1: I've coached people I love and care about to do so.
0: Love it. All right, guys. 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
1: Today's question comes from Ava in Rhode Island. 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Should these conversations start while you're just dating or once you're engaged or after you're married?
0: Wow.
1: They should start on first date, Ava.
0: What?
1: You need to bring all of your bank statements on your first date and just put them all out there.
0: Can you imagine?
1: If that happens, get up and run.
0: Cringe.
1: And
0: if
1: somebody brings a copy of Total Money Makeover to your first date,
0: get out.
1: Get out. Run.
0: Get out. Like,
1: we're a cult, but that's a cult within a cult. Right?
0: Oh, man. Okay, so let's play real life, John.
1: Okay.
0: And, you know, you and Sheila, y'all been an item since way back.
1: We were broke college kids.
0: I know. But Ava, she could be young too. So let's talk about what this looks like through the years. I like that conversation. So when you're in college, maybe you were brought up on Ramsey because your parents listened to Ramsey Solutions. And, you know, you start dating Chad and you like him.
1: And he's a baller. He throws a credit card down all the time.
0: Yeah. He takes you out to dinner and you notice he pays with a credit card and you're like 20 something.
1: Was that Rachel Winston's first date? He paid with a credit card. Is that right?
0: Yeah. I've heard that. So if I were in your shoes, if I were in my 20s and I kind of notice, hey, this guy that I'm dating is using a credit card. I'm kind of peeping some things up, which, by the way, that's how Sam and I started noticing he was using a credit card to put gas in the car. And now, granted, I did not have my financial life together, but I wanted to judge his. And I was like, hey, I noticed that you pay. I was like, you use a credit card for gas? I just was curious.
1: And see, I used a gas card. That way I only had to pay one thing every month. And I just would
0: That's what he said.
1: I would just do that, right?
0: Yeah.
1: Until the 1 month I didn't pay the full thing so I could keep the money and go on another date. Mm-hmm. And then I became... I think you should talk
0: you
1: about money when you're dating.
0: Yeah.
1: When you're dating. And since more and more people are waiting longer and longer to get married, Ava could be 29 or 33 or 35. I think you have adult conversations about adult things when you're dating. And especially when you're past the... We're 19 and 20 and...
0: But I do think there's best practices. And I think that the way that starts is, I think the first thing is just observing. Just step one, I observe. I got my detective suit on and I'm just looking at everything with my magnifying glass and I'm noticing how he spins or how she spins, what's going on. Then my next thing is I get curious and I start asking questions to them. I don't start by saying, well, here's what I think, or here's what I grew up, here's the way I...
1: Curiosity.
0: I just start with curiosity. So, like, what are your thoughts on debt? I noticed you were using your credit card. What do you think about that? And just listen. Now is not the time, because here's what happens, John. If you start to say all of your views, and that person really likes you, and they start to notice, like, oh, man, she's saying things different from me, sometimes they'll shift their answer to meet yours.
1: They'll start hedging their answers.
0: Yeah, they'll start hedging their answer. They got the love goggles on and it's making them want to be more likable. So they say things that aren't necessarily true.
1: Gotcha.
0: And so if you just open with curiosity, they don't know that what they're saying is offensive. So they'll just word vomit it out. And you're like, okay, nice to know. Good to know. And then you kind of put that in your back pocket. And then the next thing you do, this is very important. You wait. You wait and see. Do they ask you anything about you?
1: Oh, that's dating 101.
0: That's dating 101.
1: Did they ask me anything about me?
0: Did they ask me anything about me? I just showed him, hey, I'm very interested in financial perspective. And if I was interested enough in yours, you should be interested enough in mine.
1: Yep. And I think the third thing is live your values out day in and day out. Let your actions be your language,
0: yes.
1: Right? Here, I don't ever use a credit card. I always have $100 bills or $20 bills or $5 bills or wherever you are.
0: Mm-hmm.
1: Like, this is how I do things. I have a budget that I stick to.
0: Yeah.
1: And say, I can't go out this weekend. It's not my budget. What? You have a what? Like, that's a good way to start talking about value.
0: Yeah. And then you start seeing how they react to it and you'll start to see if this is a good fit or not.
1: Do not wait till you're engaged or married to talk about money. That's way too late.
0: Hey, what's up, guys? 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
0: All righty, let's get back to the phone lines, John. Brad is here with us in Vancouver, Canada. Hey, what's up, Brad? Welcome to the show.
9: Hi, Jade. How are you? Hey, John. Hi,
0: Doing
9: Jade.
0: All right.
9: How are you?
0: Doing all right.
9: Good. I'm a longtime listener. My question today is, how do you deal with the stress of taking on such a large purchase like a mortgage?
1: Beer. Just kidding. Just kidding. Just kidding. Don't drink away your sadness.
0: What part of the mortgage is stressing you out? Because most of the time, are you a first-time home buyer? Like, what? Tell us more.
9: So my wife and I are currently in baby steps three, saving up for a mortgage and a down payment for it. My parents were paycheck to paycheck, super house poor. And in British Columbia, Canada, the real estate market is not cheap here. And we want to start a family. So trying to be able to afford something that is not going to be outgrown in a couple of years when we have a few kids is really tough to find for cheaper than around $600,000 to $700,000
0: What's
9: in our area.
0: Why are you? Okay. So I would leave the outgrown part to the side. Right? The idea of buying a house that you could later outgrow, because the number one thing you got to be focused on is buying something that you can even afford. Right?
9: Right.
0: And we don't know what's going to happen during the time of you buying the house to the time of you, quote, outgrowing the house. Right?
9: For sure.
0: So we can leave that kind of, we can leave that to the side for now. And now we go, okay, we've got a house that we have to buy just in an expensive market. And what's that cost for you guys?
9: So in the area that we live right now, I commute about 40 minutes each way to work. But where we are looking is quite a bit cheaper, but that also means, like job changes and relocation. So that would impact wages and the affordability, but the cost where we're looking, for the next couple of years, you can get a starter apartment for around $300,000 to $350,000
0: Okay. So a starter apartment.
1: Well,
9: yeah, it'd be like, that's about a 900 square, like from what I've done research on, it's about a 900 square foot, two bed, two bath apartment. So, I mean, we could have the kids
0: and that's
9: live
0: in the
9: and
0: city?
9: Share a bedroom for a little while.
0: That's in the city?
9: That is in the, no, that's the outskirts. So in the actual city, like in Vancouver, it would be probably double that. It would be about $600,000 would be your cheapest.
0: Okay.
1: Okay, Brad, let me say this. Anytime I am worried about something or I feel anxious about something, and I'm prone to anxiousness, okay? The first question I ask is my body right? And what you've told me so far in this call, I don't even know how much money y'all make combined income, right? You're going to have to quit your job. You already commute 40 minutes. You want to start have a family, the flexibility of having one kid, two kids, three kids, nine kids, who knows? Like, I'm starting to get the impression that your body's right. So I'm wondering where this, the other side of this equation is, where's the pressure to buy a house right this second come from?
9: So there's no pressure right this second. I guess some of the pressure is partially just the conversations that I have with my wife on just like, she doesn't want to be a forever renter, which I can appreciate.
1: Totally.
9: I don't either. I mean, long-term, our goal long-term is to have a small acreage, still be able and like have our kids grow up with a little bit of a backyard. From where I'm from in Ottawa originally, I grew up on all kinds of farms. My grandparents had farms. My aunts, sure, uncles all had farms. So I'd love to have a little piece of land, but I know that's a far

0: stretch away from where we are right now. But even just right now, trying to justify the idea of, you know, $2,500, $3,000 a month
1: yeah, sure.
0: mortgage on certain stuff.
1: Well, what do you do for a living?
0: So I'm a garbage truck driver. I make about $95,000 a year, and I definitely feel like the anxious side of me comes out a little bit more.
1: Okay.
0: In these kinds of situations, my wife is an electrician. She's an apprentice electrician right now, and she has a few more years of school. And then when she's done, she'll probably be making around the same amount of money. So
1: okay.
0: we'll have a really, really solid and strong income in a few
1: yeah.
0: years.
1: But how old are you now?
0: I'm 30. She's 27.
1: Okay. So I'm sensing the feeling that you're feeling is your ages. I feel like you're like, okay, I'm 30, she's 27. We want to do this family thing. We want to do this house thing. I think that could be where some of the urgency is coming from.
0: For sure. Yeah.
1: Tell me about Ottawa, because when you started talking about that, that sounded more idyllic of the life that you wanted. Are you not, is that a less expensive area? And can you both do the jobs that you do in that area?
0: For sure. I mean, you know what? I grew up in Ottawa. My parents don't live there anymore. They've moved. They live on the east coast of Canada. We're as far away from each other as we possibly could be. But we have a lot of supports here. My mother and father-in-law live here. My sister-in-law is here, and she has a newborn baby. So we want to stay relatively close, but within reason to be able to afford something that like we can actually buy.
1: Then what caused you to talk about Ottawa in the way that you did? Because you were talking about it like that's what you wanted, but then when I pushed on it, you talked.
2: He wants a piece of Ottawa where you live now, right?
0: I think it's you know, I mean,
2: feeling.
0: I love the mountains, so I would never leave the West Coast, but that feeling of that countryside is what I aspire for.
1: Got you.
2: How much do you guys, you already told me that. Okay. Is your wife going to want to work full time as an electrician when you'll start having kids?
0: Yeah, that's a great question. I mean, it's up. She would love to be able to afford to stay at home and take care of the kids for the first few years and then go back to work after the kids are in school. But I mean, so for the next little while, we're both going to be making the income. Babies are a few years away.
2: Sure.
0: And then it might go down to a single income. So obviously working the baby steps, staying out of debt, and like just trying to have good emergency funds and like money in place to be able to afford the lifestyle.
1: Brad, I'm hearing you're just like the guy in many ways that called earlier in the show. What you're talking about are three things that are so important to our quality of life, but they're also major points that a lot of times we have to figure out what's the most important, maybe what are the top two most important things, because it can be hard to land all three, especially when you've got extremes in your situation, like what you're talking. I mean, you live in Vancouver. So you're telling me location really matters. Vancouver matters because all your family's there, your sister's there, your friends are there, your network is there, right? Then you're telling me a house really matters because a 900-foot square apartment, that's not really what you envision. You're envisioning country roads and this and that. But then you're now telling me that you have a wife who's going to want to stay at home in the next 2 years. There is a lot there that is opposing itself because
2: so your body's right to be
0: sure.
2: anxious.
1: Yeah. So you and your wife need to sit down and go, honestly, and I like John, you said, how do we want this to feel? But you really have to go, what's truly the most important? If staying at home is the most important, then what would need to be true in order to make that happen? And then you look at that and you go, do we like that? I don't know. Then you try it with other one. You go, if location is really most important, what will that look like? What would we need to sacrifice? How long would it take? Run out each of these with something different at number one. Now we say, okay, the house is the most important. What would that need to look like? Let's say house is number one. We need something more than 900 square feet. What would have to be true for that to take place? And now you've got these three separate plans that you can look at and go, which one makes us feel the most like us?
2: And here's what Jade is like underneath what Jade's saying. What I hear couples, especially young couples, get themselves in trouble, not young like age-wise, but young together, is this feeling that we have to do this next thing now. And then we have to do the next thing after that. And we have to go to this family gathering, and we have to. What Jay just described to you is you and your wife getting in the room together and saying, we get to make up whatever we want our marriage to be. What do we want that to be? Because we're the ones that have to live with the choices we make. And if we think we have to buy a house now just because I make a good income and you are slated to potentially make a good income down the road, cool. but your body

0: I know that obviously the baby steps is 25% of your take home for a mortgage. For me, like I said, with my parents just being in the situation that they were in, they're comfortable now. They sold their home as a big profit for them and were able to retire.
1: But, listen, Brad, I mean, I'm up against the clock, but I got to let you know, you got to let go of what your parents did and just know today, your main thing that you're solving for is peace. So you know that mortgage can't be any more than 25%.
2: If you want to win with money in 2026, you can't keep living normal. 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
5: It's 3 o'clock at KTSA San Antonio. I'm Stacey Keene. President Donald Trump was repeatedly interrupted by protesters during last night's campaign rally in San Antonio. Despite the interruptions, the president continued his remarks, urging supporters to get out and vote for Ken Paxton in his bid for the U.S. Senate. Texas has become a battleground state in the upcoming elections, where recent polls show Democrat James Tallarico leading by a narrow margin over Republican Ken Paxton among likely voters. A 15-year-old accused of displaying a realistic-looking airsoft BB gun at another student during an argument at Piper High School appeared before a juvenile judge yesterday as prosecutors pushed to keep him in detention. That incident happened Tuesday morning in the school parking lot and prompted a lockdown that lasted several hours while law enforcement secured the campus. The teen is charged with making a terroristic threat that caused fear at the school. The teen's family pleaded with Judge Rose Socha to allow him to return home, describing him as a church-going dedicated athlete who had never been in trouble. Family members told the court that they would even provide constant supervision and comply with any restrictions imposed by the judge. Delta Airlines CEO Ed Bastian says San Antonio's airport may end up with more flights as the carrier expands its presence in Texas. One big draw is the ongoing build-out of the new Terminal C at San Antonio's International Airport. City officials say Delta is expected to operate at least 4 gates and a Sky Club lounge in the new terminal once construction is complete. And Northside ISD is reporting that more than a dozen student-athletes at O'Connor High School have been treated for a contagious skin infection. A spokesperson says 14 athletes were treated for impetigo, and they've now been medically cleared. Impetigo causes red sores, usually on the face, hands, or feet. Some O'Connor parents are upset. They say they weren't told about the situation. The district says the school initiated enhanced cleaning and sanitizing protocols following the outbreak. KTSA News Time is 3:02. It's time for KTSA Sports. Here's Joe Reinagle.
6: The Dallas Cowboys in action tonight, looking to get over 500 on the season. They're taking on the winless Tampa Bay Buccaneers. Kickoff from Jerry World set for 7:15. 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Cowboys All-Pro guard Tyler Smith has been activated. He will make his season debut tonight for the Cowboys after missing the first 4 games with a thumb injury. Now, to make room for Smith, the Cowboys waived running back Amari DeMarcado. The club also elevated cornerback Reddie Stewart and safety Wanye Thomas from the practice squad. I'm Joe Reinagle for 94.1 San Antonio Sports Star.
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7: Here KTSA, Stevens Roofing, AccuWeather forecast, partly sunny, warm, and 93. Tonight, mostly cloudy, 68. Tomorrow, we heat up again. We'll see sunny skies, 94. Right now, mostly sunny and 93 at San Antonio's Severe Weather Station. I'm Stacy Keene. 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
8: Hey, good afternoon, and welcome to Jack Show. 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Unless it's not 3 p.m. Central Time where you are, in which case you're hearing the podcast. But you would know that, and I don't need to point it out. Well, we're coming off the big Trump rally last night at Freeman Coliseum. By all accounts, it was successful. Even CNN had to admit it looked like a full house. Cut number 8.
9: They're, you know, they know these images and they can see this, and this is a full rally. So does that signal anything at this point?
10: Yes. I think Texas is still very red, and Trump knows that, and he can activate the base in a way that will drive turnout, which I think will ultimately be the key here. Polls have been wrong before, maybe this time more than ever before. We'll see how it shakes out. But he knows he can drive people to come out, and that's what he's got to do, is energize them to come out.
11: Does that signify anything at this point?
8: Why does her voice do that? That was Aaron Burnett on CNN. Everybody I talked to or heard from today felt like it was a good rally. Some of them have been to other rallies, said this one was kind of, you know, a typical Trump rally. The local coverage was pretty spotty. Our producer Elaine was irate. She used to work in TV news. She thought they should have done a lot more coverage, like the local stations. But, you know, I think I think in a way these rallies are a victim of their own ubiquity. He's done so many of them, and he does so many of them, that they don't have the same, they don't fall with the same weight or carry the same weight. You know what I'm trying to say? He did have a few hecklers or paid protesters, and he had a little bit of fun with them. Cut number 6.
12: That guy's got to lose a lot of weight. So Talifrico voted. You know, many of these protesters are paid. You know that, right? Because you come in and, you know, they have like this perfect shirt on made by the best printer money can buy. And they all have, I love when they all have the same exact signs, all beautiful pink and purple and blue and all different colors. And they're perfect, made by the same printer. They're very expensive signs. They don't make these signs. They don't make these signs. These are paid protesters. They're paid by enemies of our nation. I'm telling you, they pay him for this. But do we have a good time?
8: So the rally was introduced by Roger Clemens. I thought I sent you that one, Don. I guess I didn't send that one. I should have sent it. He gave a pretty good little talk. He looks like he's lost some weight. And Trump had some nice things to say about him, too. And I, watching Roger Clemens, I'll be curious if you were at the rally, if it appeared this way to you, as it appeared this way to me, just seeing some of the highlights. I feel like Roger Clemens might be eyeing a entrance into politics. You know, you have Mark Teixeira, you have Michelle Tafoya, you have people from the sports world, and Trump's the most sports-oriented president. And I think we're going to see a few more people like that. And yeah, that's right, the senator in Alabama. So anyway, maybe we'll play that one tomorrow. I don't think I included that one.
13: I have the audio if you want to.
8: Oh, you do have
13: it? Yeah.
8: Mm-hmm. Did I send it?
13: You did, actually. I forgot to address it when I sent you the list.
8: Okay. Yes. I thought I was losing my mind.
13: No.
8: Can we play a little of that?
13: Sure.
8: Here's Roger Clemens.
13: Let's do it.
14: What's up, San Antonio? Let's go. I've been back there listening to this energy all night. Let's go. I came over from Houston. Houston is my home with my family, but I came over here to see all of you. And our great president, of course. Let me give a quick shout out to Fox real quick. 30 years, celebrating 30 years. Way to go, Fox and friends. Wanted to get them in. But what a privilege it is for me to be here to intro our great president. Yes, a man that loves our country, that puts all of us first, and puts America first. This is what I love. He's made us better. He's made us stronger. And more importantly, because of the border and everything here, he's made us safer. And don't forget, this is really important. Don't forget, this man, he put his life on the line for us. Don't ever forget that. The theme of the evening is get out and vote.
8: All right, you get the idea. He's pretty good. So we'll see. Maybe there's a career there. Thoughts about the rally? If you were there, 210-599-5555. We had a gentleman call this morning on Jack in 60 Minutes. His name was James. He had gone to the rally with his wife and his three little kids, young kids. You know, wanted them to see history. And he said that he had never been to a political rally before, let alone a Trump rally, and that the rally was what they had hoped for, and they had a good time. But the really amazing thing was that leaving the rally, he said there was a massive police presence because there were these protesters, and I guess you had to go through them or through the area in which they were designated to get to your parking. Now, that doesn't seem like a great plan, but that's what they had to do. And he said these people were, and he's walking along with little kids, and these people were shooting the rod and F-bomb this and calling him, and his kids were kind of scared, and the police were wonderful and reassuring to his children, but I think if you look, you can believe whatever you want, free country, but if your political activity finds you dropping F-bombs on children or cussing out a family, you're not the good guy. Like, your side is not the good guy's side. And you need to know that. I mean, you do you, but you're not the hero of the story. You're not the hero of the movie, if that's what you're doing. We talked about this a little bit yesterday. Trump protesting is masturbatory, if I may say so. It has no effect on him, on the process, or on those who support him. If anything, for those of us who support him, it's simply confirmatory that we would not want to be on your side. We're not interested in working with you at all, period. 210-599-5555. Speaking of protests, there was yesterday was the 10/7 anniversary, 3 years. There were vigils in New York City. And at the main vigil in New York City, which was very heavily attended, protesters broke that up too. And I was talking to somebody about this today, not on our show, and he said, I can't believe that the same city, or no, what did he say? I can't believe the same people who were applauding fire trucks and ambulances on September 11th, 2001 and after, I can't believe that the same people are now screaming anti-Israel, anti-Jewish epithets at a candlelight vigil for the victims of a massacre. And I said, well, I don't think they are the same people. And then I realized what I had said, which I didn't mean it at first the way I said it. It's not that people changed in New York. It's not that those people who impressed the hell out of us in 2001, it's not that those people have undergone something. These are not those people. The people marching against Israel and screaming at children holding candles are not those people. They're just not. And so it does kind of make you wonder, well, where are those people? Where are the New Yorkers that backed the blue and backed the fire department and backed the first responders and applauded President Bush on top of the fire truck and would applaud when they saw a military jet? Where are they? Well, I'll bet a lot of them aren't in New York anymore, because sane people try to get away from places like this if they can. And then a lot of them are probably keeping their heads down, because these are times that you should do that. And then who are these people that are from the river to the sea? I don't think a lot of them were in New York on 9/11. I don't think they've been in this country that long, or that city that long. And I think they're here in part to do what they are doing. They are the replacements. They are your replacements. And they are replacing the people we're talking about. Just as the people Biden brought in were brought in to replace you. They were brought in to replace the people at the rally last night. They were brought in to replace people that vote for Trump or Republican candidates or consume conservative media. They were brought to replace people who to actually take an interest in what their kids are being taught in the schools, or who say, no, I don't want the jab. No, thank you. Or I'm fine without a mask. Thank you. So you're being replaced, and you don't need to take my word for it. You can dismiss me saying it, but the evidence is all around you. They've really

0: released, new topic, they released the body cam video from, do you remember a few years ago, a six-year-old elementary school student, this was in Virginia, shot his teacher. Her name was Abby Zwirner. This was Newport News, Virginia. The boy brought his mother's 9mm in his backpack, shot her through the hand into the chest. She was badly injured. She survived. The mother got a slap on the wrist, and the teacher is now suing the principal and the school because she feels that they ignored warnings on that day that the boy had a gun. And there's a, she got an award initially, and that's being appealed and argued. But for the first time, they've released the body cam video. And I debated whether or not to play this because I know that people are doing a lot of things with it online that I'm not crazy about. And it feeds into a lot of stuff that I'm not here to promote. But generally, my feeling is when in doubt, you should hear it. When in doubt, nobody should be gatekeeping. And anyway, it would be easy to find if I didn't play it. So we're going to take a listen to that, and I want to get your reaction to it. We'll do that. 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
4: And we'll be here election night at 8 on 550 and 1071 KTSA with some results and analysis and conversation about all that. 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Ray, good afternoon.
5: Good afternoon, sir. How are you? Love your show.
4: I'm good. How are you doing?
5: All right. Me and my wife were down there at a rally for Poteet, Texas, and of course security was tight and all that, and we heard all the crazy hecklers and all that, and it was just so much love and support for Trump there. Didn't even faze us, you know. There was like about 12 people arrested there that they didn't show. But, you know, Trump made up a bunch of positive points on immigration, on our economy, the things that the Democratic Party are coming against us and our freedoms. And it was just a great rally. It was positive, and it was nothing but love, you know. And even though we waited 3 lines, it was well worth it. So it was an awesome rally. Just wanted to give a shout-out.
4: I'm glad you got to go. Had you ever been to one before?
5: No, I never been to one, and my wife, we were all excited getting in. We got a ticket, and we're very blessed. But, I mean, oh, my gosh, the hype in the air for the Republican Party. This is a punch that he needed because he came into the lion's den in a blue city. Yeah. So shout out to Trump and his party.
4: Yeah, he does that. He goes everywhere. Ray, great call. Good to hear from you, sir. Thank you. Appreciate having you in the audience. So it happened January 6, 2023, at an elementary school in Virginia. And the kid brought the gun, and he shot his teacher. And what you're going to hear is the body cam footage of the responding officers. Now, the boy is sitting in the lap of a reading teacher who looks to be maybe late 60s. And she's sitting in like a glider. And she apparently knows this boy and vice versa. So she's holding him, and it doesn't look like restraint, but obviously she's keeping him still. The gun is on the floor when they get there. The teacher has been injured and, as we said, survived. I think that sets it up. Do I need to say anything else, Don, to get them to prepare people to hear this?
6: No, we just want
4: to.
6: Yeah, we want to make sure this is not the teacher that was shot, though.
4: No, the teacher that's holding him is a reading teacher. The teacher that was shot was a classroom first grade teacher, named Zwerner, Abby Zwerner. So what you'll hear is you'll hear her, you'll hear the boy, and you'll hear two or three police officers. I don't know which agency. Take a listen to this.
7: He had one bullet.
8: Stop. Let's leave the gun there.
9: Okay.
10: I told the AP that there was a threat earlier about it.
11: That was hired last year.
12: How old is he?
10: He is 6 years old. He has been on a modified schedule. His mother is to pick him up at 2:30. This is his first week without his mother coming to school with him.
8: Gun is secure.
10: And I called 911 when I heard that I'm an emergency specialist. I came down the hall. She had blood.
13: We got some small handcuffs.

0: Very good. How many did you go in or out?
1: Are you fine?
0: One thing.
1: Turn it
0: one thing.
1: When you shot the gun, did anything hurt you?
2: No.
1: Let me see your hands.
3: Nobody has sex in front.
4: Where is the weapon?
1: It's on the floor.
5: It's over there, whore.
1: Stop. That's not you. That's not how we speak each other. His,
6: yeah, I'm good.
1: I mean, he does have the gun residue,
6: it
1: looks like.
6: Okay. Let's just not touch his hands or anything, okay?
3: Yeah. All right. How old is he?
5: My mom had
1: it. 6 years old. Yes.
5: I stole that from my mom.
7: Okay, bud.
6: What's your name?
5: If you want a piece of me, come get it on me.
6: Your name?
1: His mom is supposedly.
5: I don't care if you call back up. I don't care if I go to jail.
6: Okay,
1: we know you know that language, and you know that's not appropriate.
8: I was today years old when I found out there were different sizes of handcuffs. I did not know that. He asked, "Do we have some small handcuffs?" Which is a funny question, given that a senior citizen is holding the guy, holding the boy in her arms. Like, just don't worry about the small. Keep an eye on your gun, but don't worry about the small handcuffs. I don't know. What do you think? I wish more than anything that Nicole Hannah Jones had sent her daughter to this school, because remember, she believes that if her daughter goes to a public school, it will improve the public school. So unfortunately, she didn't send her daughter to this. It's called Richneck Elementary in Newport News, Virginia. Seriously, though, can you imagine being in the classroom every day with this disruption? Imagine every day he's F this and screw, you know. Multiply this, incidentally, by the vast number of situations just like it. And your kids tell you these stories when they come home. I know they do, because my daughter did. And every kid in public school in America has stories to tell of somebody who has not been successfully mainstreamed, if you will, and is just completely out of control. And the schools are completely oriented around managing these problem kids, which explains a lot about what isn't getting done in terms of learning and stuff like that. Listen to the way he's talking. What do you suppose would be his future if on that day he did not take his mom's gun and did not bring it to school and did not shoot Mrs. Werner? It doesn't sound like he's on a good path. It doesn't sound like it's going to go well as he gets older. 6 years old.
3: Nobody has sex in front.
4: Where is the weapon?
1: It's on the floor.
5: It's over there, whore.
1: Stop. That's not you. That's not how we speak each other.
8: At one point, he slaps her, by the way, the woman that's holding him. Just slaps her in the face. She says something like, you know, we don't do that. Words escape you, right? Like, what do you do with that? Remember being surprised when you heard the story initially that a six-year-old had shot a teacher? And maybe in your mind you conjured up scenarios in which it was a fear reaction or something bad had been... Like, this doesn't sound like somebody who's afraid. By the way, the only person in the entire scenario that has to be bleeped is the six-year-old. And you can hear in the voices and tones of the police officers, they can't believe what they're seeing. They really don't know how to handle it. I don't think you have a day at the academy for this, do you? I don't think you do. I mean, I know police see a lot of things that we would never imagine or would curl our hair or whatever, or uncurl your hair or whatever. But like, I don't think they were ready for this. I don't think they'll see it again. Or maybe they will. I want to get your thoughts on that. There's a new NPR just did a story about what's going on in the public schools. and race and how black students are being treated in public schools. And they claim the Trump administration is suppressing the data. So I'm going to tell you what they said, and we'll talk about this video. What are your thoughts about this? 210, I know we have a lot of educators, but maybe you're in school still. 210-599-5555. It's the Jack Show on 550 and 107.1 KTSA. 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It still looks like it's new. 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

0: Body cam footage in the minutes and moments after a six-year-old shoots his teacher in a Virginia elementary school January of 2023. And it's officers trying to figure out what happened, hearing from teachers, and the kid is just running his mouth nonstop, trying to pick a fight with the officers, calling him boy, and other things we can't say on the air, and F-bombs galore. At this point, by the way, a lot of people in the school, in the confusion of the moment, they thought the teacher was dead. She did get shot. She did survive her injury. And the new thing here is that the body cam video has been declassified or whatever. Look, it's not that, it's not the language that makes it disturbing, although obviously to hear a child talk this way. I mean, we've played a lot of videos. Don Cooper has a big bag of bleeps, and he has to use them. We know that a lot of things have to be bleeped and edited for language. I guess what jumps out at me, and I've heard this now probably 10 times, is there is a hardness to this kid. He has a couple of moments when the reading teacher asks him a question. The cops want to know if he has any injuries, and she asks him, did you get hurt when you shot the gun or something like that? And in a very soft, childlike voice, he says no. But other than that, consider that he hasn't just watched a woman he knows get shot in the chest. He shot her. And he is just fine. He is the coolest, least emotionally involved person in the scene. And I don't know what you think, but I think to myself, I don't think he's going to make it to adulthood. I don't say that with pleasure. I hope I'm wrong, but I don't think he has a long future. I don't think he has a bright future. He hasn't been raised. He hasn't been acculturated. I don't know how much interest has been taken in him, but not enough. He's at an age where, you know, all right, so he finds the gun. Does he know there's a gun? He knows there's a gun, goes to get the gun, secrets it in his backpack. You know, six-year-olds, they just kind of leave a trail, right? They, like, drop stuff, lose stuff. They're not smugglers, generally. So there's just the word I keep coming up with is just there's a kind of hard shell or hardness to this that shows you how much we have completely just lost the conversation. And also think about this. All the school shooting do-gooders, the people that want gun laws and magazine limits and no gun-free zones and what have you, background checks. Okay. All that crap, pardon my language, all the public service announcements, all the earnest, you know, pleas from the Parkland kids and the, you know, the Brady Group and all of that. It's not going to mean anything to him. Do you think he would have been dissuaded if he saw the sign outside the elementary school that said, this is a gun-free zone? Also, as I said before, can you imagine what life is like for his fellow students? He's on some kind of special program because you hear the teacher say, this is the first day or one of the first, maybe the first week. I don't know. he had some deal where the mom was there with him every day. So this is a very special case. They're probably having like weekly conferences about him. If I remember correctly, I forget the numerical designation in Texas, but there's a kind of student. They give you like a numerical reference number. Somebody will know what it is. And your presence at the school is like a special treatment, special management. You might have a special ed teacher with you all day. You're probably accompanied, you know, wherever you go in the building. They have conferences. Parents have to be involved, et cetera, et cetera, et cetera. The reading teacher is obviously in on this because she knows the whole backstory of it. I guess what I'm saying is this is the public education system kind of pulling out all the stops, right? Like, this is the kid they tell us only they can handle. You know how when we would debate vouchers and school choice, defenders of keeping everybody in the public schools would always say, oh, it's fine for the smart kids to go to, you know, San Antonio Academy or Central Catholic or whatever, but, you know, you need public schools for the kids that those schools don't want and won't take, and special needs and behavioral issues and ADHD, and we're built for that, and we're the paraprofessionals. Well, okay, I don't completely buy that argument, but I will say that as time goes on, the population of public schools will probably be more and more those types of students, and they're not all bad kids, and in fact, most of them are not bad kids. But my point is, you told us we needed you for this. I don't think this is a shining moment. I just don't think anyone is getting it done here. And it's a surreal thing to hear. 210-599-5555. NPR had a story about civil rights data collection from 2023-2024 school year. It's the most recent data. The accusation is that the Trump administration is suppressing this data, releasing it late, slow walking it to the public. It's data from 100,000 public schools. National Panhandler Radio says that the previous administrations were more prompt and open about it, and it had to be pried out of the Trump Education Department. Among the findings were about discipline and tardiness. And it turns out that the public schools have never recovered from the COVID shutdowns in terms of those categories. So discipline, truancy, tardiness, they've never gotten over the way they broke it or the way it was broken. It also shows that the population of students with special needs of all kinds is rising as a percentage of the student body. And that's because the students that are leaving are generally students that don't need those things or fall into those categories. So the prognostication is coming true. The public schools are increasingly becoming the place where you send your kid there if that's the only place you can send your kid. I know I'm generalizing. But as that happens more and more, and people realize that more and more, that trend will accelerate. And there will be an exodus of families whose kids can go or would want to go or would want to be taken by these other schools. But yeah, the allegation is that somehow the Trump administration is slow walking or suppressing data about public schools. The problem is when you look at it, if that is what they're doing, and I don't know if it is or not, but if that is what they're doing, the public schools a favor. Tell me what you think. 210-599-5555. We have more of the Jack Show coming up on 550 and 107.1 KTSA.
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6: A new survey says 89% of baby boomers want to do this. I'm going to tell you what it is coming up in the next hour of the Jack Show. 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KTSA, Jack Riccardi. 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Daily Mail is reporting today that the sort of principal young man in the Cornell 7 named Omar Ingles. It's U-M-A-R. Is that Omar or Umar? Omar. He's one of the fraternity brothers. And he's the one that sort of features the most prominently in all of this. He's the one you hear on the phone call that she taped. He is the one that she called Love You King, that she made arrangements with to have a sexual encounter. He has left the country for Dubai, according to sources close to his family. He looks mixed race or possibly partly Middle Eastern, with the name Umar maybe too. The other fraternity brother who was expelled is either black or mixed race. So they've kind of hit a speed bump on the narrative here, as the narrative is, of course, to string up the Cornell 7. And I wonder if the story is going to take a couple more turns because of that. It's just going to be very hard, I think, you've already got the evidentiary problems of all the text messages and all the people she talked to about it being consensual and how she felt good about it at first and then didn't feel good about it, which I do sympathize with. Because as I keep saying, these are young adults, but they have been given a really bad set of ideas about sex. And they have been sold a version of sex that is transactional, that as long as you have consent is fine, that anything you do or let someone do to you is empowering, that letting old people or white people or authority figures or people that have some verse in some book, remember that quote, if you let them stop you, they're just killjoys and people that don't want you to have fun. And that's completely not true and malpractice. And then on top of that, we have this mythology that there is a rape crisis on campus, when what I think there really is a remorse crisis. Heather McDonald talks a lot about this. Here's some of what she said recently on a podcast, cut number one.
7: All these schools have set up these rape crisis hotlines, and it's the exact same thing as the survey here. Nobody calls them. You know,
8: they're
7: like waiting and say, please call it. I want to hear about a rape. And nobody calls them because the students have a little core of connection to reality, despite the efforts of the education complex to sever them completely from reality. But if he wants to take a next step and prevent this alleged tsunami of rape, here's another rule.

0: to Cornell or any other university because they have...
1: They can go single sex.
0: Exactly. They have bureaucratized this up the wazoo. And, you know, I'd also like to know the details of that survey because the way the general number was the first time that came out, Ms. Magazine published this survey from a Arizona State University researcher, Mary Koss, that came up with the 1 in 4 statistic that was so shocking. And the way she did it, she found that if you ask females directly, were you raped, they say no. And so what she said, well, I'm going to ask a series of questions. Did this happen? Did this happen? Did this happen? And I will then reassemble the description of the event to come up with rape. And that's how she got the number. Well, then if you go back and ask the females that she classified as rape victims, were you raped? 73% said, no, I wasn't. And about 45% went back and had sex again with the people that Koss classified as their rapists. Again, this is inconceivable. Here's a rape. I write about Temple University. I had one. A guy.
2: So you get the idea. And there was clearly an attraction between Jane Doe and Omar Ingalls. Love you, King. It's not what you would say to a rapist, right? Is it true or false, men and women, and especially young men and women, feel very differently about sex and afterwards? And that's what she's saying when she says the female libido is not akin to the male libido, but that's a myth that modern feminism has spread. Talk about that. Second hour of the Jack Show is coming up.
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7: It's 4 o'clock at KTSA San Antonio. I'm Stacey Keene. Republican Senate nominee Ken Paxton is going after his Democratic opponent, James Tallarico. Paxton spoke at last night's rally in San Antonio, highlighting his record as state attorney general and accusing Tallarico of working to kill the oil and gas industries.
8: While he was capitulating to open borders and killing the oil and gas industry, I was suing Joe Biden 107 times about those very issues.
7: President Donald Trump addressed the crowd, praising Paxton and urging voters to support him during the upcoming election.
9: I think he's probably the greatest attorney general in the history of the state of Texas. He is tough and he was with us all the way. But Texas will be almost instantaneously destroyed if Tallarico gets in.
7: A major tech firm is suing a New Braunfels security consulting company for reportedly claiming the firm is a threat to national security. Broadcom filed the suit on Monday in San Antonio federal court. That suit claims IXN Solutions LLC stated at a June conference in Atlanta that the chipmaker is 54% Chinese-owned and therefore is a foreign company. Broadcom seeks unspecified damages, a retraction of the statements, and an injunction barring IXN from repeating them. San Antonio Marathon is returning in December for its second year. This year's event will include medals for the 5K, half marathon, and full marathon, giving runners in several distances a chance to win a keepsake. A special announcement about the San Antonio Marathon is expected later next week. And McDonald's is being sued for allegedly using AI pricing tools that drive up menu prices. The proposed class action lawsuit claims the technology allows franchise locations to share non-public sales and pricing data that amounts to illegal price fixing. McDonald's denies the allegation and claims of franchisees, not AI, set menu prices. KTSA News Time is 4:02. 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Here's Joe Ryan Eagle.
10: Spurs start their preseason tonight. They welcome in the Atlanta Hawks into the Frostbank Center. Tip-off there set for 7 o'clock. UTSA Roadrunners also playing tonight. They are 4-1 and 1-0 in American Conference play. They take on South Florida, who is 4-1 and 1-1 in conference play. The game is here in the Alamo Dome with kickoff set for 6:30. It will be televised on ESPN. The Dallas Cowboys in action tonight, looking to get over 500 on the season. They're taking on the winless Tampa Bay Buccaneers. Kickoff from Jerry World set for 7:15. It is a game you can catch on your home for Cowboys football, 94.1 San Antonio Sports Star.

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1: KTSA Time Saver Traffic and your KTSA AccuWeather forecast are next.
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7: Hi, good afternoon. On the southwest side of downtown, Highway 90 eastbound at 35, there is a crash in the left lane. It's got you jammed up for about 5 minutes from General Hudnall. Loop 1604 eastbound between Bitters and Highway 281, there's a 5 minute delay. 1604 southbound at Highway 87, there is some road work causing a backup, about a 5 minute delay. Highway 151 eastbound at Westover Hills, watch for a stalled vehicle on the right shoulder. I'm Rebecca Parker, KTSA Time Saver Traffic.
1: KTSA Stevens Roofing AccuWeather forecast, partly sunny, warm, 93 today. Tonight, mostly cloudy and 68. Tomorrow, we get hot again, sunshine, 94. Right now, mostly sunny skies. It is 92 at San Antonio Severe Weather Station. I'm Stacy Keene. 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
9: He said all of a sudden, he's a vegan. You know, my wife told me, sir, do me a favor. You have to do me just a little bit of a favor. It's not vegan, it's vegan. I don't know about that stuff. I'm not into it. But he said, it's vegan. Please pronounce that word properly. I called it vegan, vegan. I thought it was, how the hell would I know? I like steak, but he's a vegan. See, Melania, I got that right, vegan.
10: Wait a minute. Does Melania call him sir? Is that what I heard, Don Cooper?
11: You heard that correctly. So apparently, look, she does call him sir.
10: Wow. Wow.
11: But I think everyone calls him sir, though.

0: Well, in his telling of the story, everyone calls him Sir. Whenever he repeats a story, in his telling of the story, the other person refers to him as Sir. That can be anyone. That can be the King of England, the Pope, Emperor of Japan. But Melania? I'm going to have to raise my hand and say, I don't think I believe that. Now, Melania could call me anything she wanted to call me. But I don't think she calls him Sir.
1: He's a vegan.
0: Remember
1: you
0: when...
1: know, my wife told me, Sir.
0: Do we have any guys out there whose wives call them Sir? I'd like to know. We'd all like to know you. Seriously, though. For a long time, we were scolded, admonished, yelled at. Believe all survivors. Believe all women. We were told that the problem with everything from sexual misconduct in the workplace to Hollywood to academia to the military was that women couldn't be believed and wouldn't be believed by, in most cases, men in authority, but even sometimes women in authority. We were told that there was too much of a burden on those accusing others of rape, of pressure, of coercion, innuendo. So if we were to apply Believe Survivors to the Cornell 7 story, what is it we are supposed to believe? Jane Doe said it was not rape. She said she was not raped. She said those exact words. She told everyone she talked to, and she talked to everyone, about having sex but not being raped. She wanted people to know that she'd been with these men, but also that it was what she wanted. And she told them, we didn't do anything wrong. Nothing we did was illegal. She told Umar, I really enjoyed being with you. And scheduled another date. I love you, King, she texted him. She got herself invited to the upcoming Halloween party at the frat and with the boys, who we are now calling the Cornell Seven, like they committed the crime of the century. So if we're supposed to believe all women, she is unequivocally, repeatedly, vehemently telling us, I just had wild sex. Then she felt bad about it, which I understand. I think we do a great disservice to men and women when they're young and they're impressionable, teaching them that sex is transactional. As long as you get consent, anything is fine. You can do it. It's powerful. It's freedom. It's, you know, you can't see a drug commercial on television without them reading that long list of possible side effects, right? If it happened to even one person, they have to mention it. They have to tell you, don't take if you're pregnant or planning to be pregnant. They list all the things that can happen at every orifice of your body if you take this drug. They have to do it. They have to tell you all those things. It's almost comical. Sometimes the list of warnings and qualifications is longer than the commercial for the drug. Yet, one of the most affecting and powerful things you'll ever do, we treat like you're getting a snack out of a vending machine. And this is why this whole, there's a campus rape epidemic or crisis, and it's being said by the same people that have propagated this consequence-free sex model, is ridiculous. Jane Doe's behavior, in fact, is the behavior of someone who has been brought up very differently than perhaps you and I were. Now, boys and men have always had strong libidos and will, in many cases, do it anywhere with anyone, anytime, any port in a storm. That's the challenge of raising boys. Once they discover what that thing is used for, it's a force of nature. And that's not to say that they cannot be trained and acclimated and acculturated, but it's a challenge. But I think we've just done a bad job of blurring the differences between the genders and glossing over the way you will feel as a young person after you have sex or allow someone to do something to you that maybe you've never done before. This goes for all kinds of sex, every flavor and combination. You know, I think, and I'm not an expert, I'm just speaking from life experience, and that's all you and I can do, right? But even our life experience in whatever field we're in, we're not therapists or doctors or, like, you know that it's not the way they're presenting it or failing to present it. And then calling people rape survivors, as you heard in the clip from Heather McDonald, who have done things and then had mixed feelings about them, cheapens the actual word rape. Like, if everything is rape after you do it and you don't feel good about it, then what is rape? And do we have to have, like, Whoopi Goldberg's definition of rape? Remember that? I think she was talking about Roman Polanski when she said that. I just don't think we're doing any of this right. And it's not victim blaming if we say to young women, hey, don't go to a frat house full of randy, drunk, high boys unless you want that scene. I'm not excusing what may have been done to her or with her, but I also, I can't pretend I'm surprised by it. You can't see me right now, but I'm not making my shocked face. So it's almost like we let go of the things that we thought didn't work, and we've substituted a system and an approach that's even worse. Like, maybe if nothing else, like you heard Heather McDonald saying, maybe go back to some of the things we used to do, whether it's something as bold and direct as single-sex colleges and universities, or whether it's when I was in college, you could not have opposite-sex guests in the dorms. Some dorms were floor by floor. There was a boy floor, girl floor, boy floor, girl floor. But some of the dorms, like the dorm where the radio station was that I spent the most time in, that was a single-sex dorm. It was all boys. I think you just have to, except obviously for going into the radio station, which now that I think about it was a major security breach. But anyway, I don't think what we're doing is working. And I think it's shameful to make these kids, whoever they are and whatever they did, even if they were wrong, and even if they broke the law, and by the way, throw the book at them if they did, but I think it's ridiculous to say, well, we're going to string them up, or we're going to make examples of them, and that will solve the problem. That will not instruct anybody else on what they should do in any other situation. So dealing with them is not dealing with this problem, is what I'm saying. And boys are learning to speak the language, too. Now, Umar Ingalls has now said that he is a rape victim because he was drunk and high, and he believes she did things that he would not have consented to had he been able to give consent. I don't know if that's true or just some legal strategy, but like that everybody's going to learn to play this game, and it's becoming a game, and that's too bad. For those of us that have kids and care about them or just care about what happens to the next generation, I think it's too bad. And how are they going to raise their kids if we've given them no good, valuable guidance on this stuff ourselves. You know, it's kind of like in the old days, the way they would pass down a skill. If you were, you know, a weaver or a farmer or a, you know, whatever, a leather worker or whatever, like the way that skill was propagated was you taught your son or daughter or a young person in your town to do it. And then he did it. And then he taught his children or some apprentice. We're not passing forward what we know and the wisdom and the morality that we know. We're not passing forward the good stuff we were given. Just saying. 210-599-5555. All right. A new survey has just come out from the Cato Institute. And it says that 89% of boomers, you know who you are, want to raise taxes on young people to preserve Social Security. The Social Security Trust Fund is going to fall off a cliff in the next several years. And it will be unable to pay anywhere between half and three-fourths of its scheduled benefits. The can has been kicked down the road. And so Cato asked and found that in the 65 and over category, 89%. In the 55 to 64 category, 84%. And in the 45 to 54 category, 74% favor raising taxes on younger generations. Tax these young people living it up, ordering $8 Starbucks, so you can keep Social Security solvent. Do you agree? Do you agree with that? Are you in that 89% or 85%? This despite the fact that baby boomers have more than 10 times on average the wealth or value that young people have. This Matt Walsh was talking about this the other day. I clipped out a little bit of what he had to say about it. Listen to this, cut number 13.
2: The average boomer net worth is more than 10 times higher than the average net worth of somebody under the age of 35. The median boomer household net worth is roughly $430,000, while the median net worth of entire households under the age of 35 is around $39,000. Every single year, individual Social Security recipients are receiving around $20,000 on average, which is more than half of the household net worth for 35-year-olds. And this is a very important point, so I'll repeat it. We are taking huge amounts of money from young families and giving it to older people who, on average, are 10 times wealthier. Now, of course, that's an average. There are plenty of elderly grandmothers who are poor or struggling, and there are some 35-year-olds who are wealthy, but at a population level, the numbers are what they are. To have an overwhelming majority of people in the older, richer group calling for tax hikes on the younger, poorer group is just despicable, frankly. It's pure selfishness. Young families already have to deal with an economy where everything is exponentially more expensive than it was for boomers at the same age. Older people clamoring to raise taxes on the young on top of it all is just perverse. It's the exact opposite of how these things are supposed to work. Now, personally, I would agree to a plan to, say, phase out Social Security over the next 25 years, even knowing that if we put that plan in place right now, it would mean that the system will end right at the moment when I would start drawing a check. Well, the system is broken. It's not working. It's headed for the edge of a very tall cliff.
0: Okay, you get the idea.
2: Something.
0: So the number that he's citing is roughly average net worth $400,000 versus average net worth $39,000. I think, if I understand those numbers, that a lot of that is probably equity in a home. That's not you have $400,000 in the bank, but that you are $400,000 to the good, okay? And that would make sense, right? I mean, I mostly agree with Matt, but I'm not sure that this is an oh wow number the way he thinks it is, because when you are older, you should have, like, paid down your house. You should have a paid-for car. You should be doing better. I don't think it's shocking that baby boomers would be doing 10 times better than 25-year-olds or 30-year-olds. That doesn't shock me at all. They better be. I mean, what have you learned in all those years? What have you been doing all those years? You should be better off. I don't think that's an argument that says they don't need Social Security. I do think it's true. I don't think it's excuse-making or whiny baby that it is harder to do things today that our parents and grandparents did when they were our age. It's you know, it is harder to buy that first house relative to what you get paid. Everything is a bigger bite. Making down payments, paying things off, doing the Ramsey stuff, it's harder. I will give you that. Also, kids today have been bereft of a good economic education. So if their parents have never taught them and the schools certainly are not teaching them mostly, then it is easy for them to make bad decisions. They don't really know what good decisions look like. I get all of that. Another thing nobody mentions is that the reason a lot of things from homes to cars are exponentially more expensive is because government has become increasingly more involved in the regulation and manufacture of these things. And so housing is a supply and demand product, pure and simple. You could, if your goal was to build houses and build housing, period, just as fast and as much as the market would bear, there are people who would and could do it. But you have environmental and red tape and permitting and all the financials. And same thing with cars. Cars are infinitely more regulated than they were. So the car that your grandfather or father bought had little thin, skinny chrome bumpers, if it had any bumpers, right? And today we have to have pedestrian standards and 5-mile-an-hour crash standards and airbags and sensors and cameras and detectors and lane regulators. And so all this extra larded on stuff has made the economics of everyday life much harder. But I do think it's interesting that the boomers are getting a backlash after this number came out from conservatives who are, like Matt Walsh, who are basically saying, you're stealing the future from the young to prop up your standard of living. Is that true? I mean, Matt Walsh is a pretty respectful conservative guy. It's interesting to hear people like him and others like him. He's not the only one saying that. What do you think about that? 210-599-5555. I want to kick that around a little bit. We'll get your votes in on the JR poll. We have more of the Jack Show coming up on 550 and 107.1 KTSA. So I know a lot of you like to try new restaurants, and that's why we do the dish on Fridays. We're going to do it tomorrow in our 4:30 half hour. But I also know that as much as you love to try new restaurants and check places out, you also like to have a little portfolio of places you can go to and always be sure you'll have a great experience. You have favorite things on the menu. They're like old friends that you love to connect with every so often. And John the Greek is that place for me. Like, I will sometimes just want a sure thing, restaurant-wise, and I will go for lunch or dinner at John the Greek. And with so many choices on the menu, Greek and Mediterranean cooking, all of them John's family recipes right out of the recipe box, it just feels like second home, you know, like home away from home. Great food, great hospitality. If you're planning an event for your family or your company or your church, you can rent out the patio sidewalk, or you can do the function room at John the Greek. They're at 16602 San Pedro, 16602 San Pedro, or the northeast corner of 281 and Thousand Oaks.
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6: Hi, good afternoon. On the southwest side of downtown, Highway 90 eastbound at 35, there is a crash in the left lane. It's got you jammed up for about 5 minutes from General Hudnall. Loop 1604 eastbound between Bitters and Highway 281, there's a 5 minute delay. 1604 southbound at Highway 87, there is some road work causing a backup, about a 5 minute delay. Highway 151 eastbound at Westover Hills, watch for a stalled vehicle on the right shoulder. I'm Rebecca Parker, KTSA Time Saver Traffic.
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0: You're on the Jack Show on KTSA. Cato Institute says that 89% of baby boomers and even over three quarters of people between 45 and 65 who are Gen Xers want to raise taxes on young families to preserve Social Security in the here and now as it faces the moment of truth sometime in the early 2030s. What do you think about that? John is in Universal City on the Jack Show. Hi, John.
14: Hi, Jack. It's always a pleasure. An incredibly stupid idea, and there's part of me that says that the questions that the Cato Institute was asking can't be that simple, because I can't imagine that almost 90% of the people want to raise taxes on young people. They have it hard enough already. And you listen to them often enough, and I'm a teacher, so I'm around young guys all the time, and they don't have a lot of hope for the future. And that's the kind of thing that certainly doesn't help anyone. And it's not all hopeless. I have two students who graduated in the last few years, both of whom have bought houses. And I think it's important to note that neither one went to college. They both decided to pick up a trade. So, you know, there are ways for young people to succeed, but man, from their perspective, things don't look good. Raising taxes would just be stupid.
0: It almost sounds, and I'm not accusing the Cato people of this, but this sounds like something you would spread if you were the Democrats and you wanted to create the idea among young people that their elders are their enemy, which is the theme or the thinking in a lot of their other messaging. You know, they get you into wars and they send your bodies over there to fight their wars, and they come up with all these boondoggles, and you have to pay for them.

0: they're the ones that are stripping your future to support their present. And it kind of sounds like DNC or DSA talking points, doesn't it?
1: It does. And I wonder if the question wasn't something along the lines of, would you be willing if it was necessary to raise taxes? And then that was condensed into, see, old people want to stick it to you. Because it just, I can't, I'm having trouble processing that 90% of us boomers, you know, are that ignorant to the idea that young people are the future. It's crazy.
0: Yeah, no, I think that's a great point. John, always good to hear from you. Thanks for calling. James is on the Jack Show on KTSA. Hi, James.
2: Hey, Jack. Hey, I echo what the previous caller or the caller just now said. I just turned 62 in August. I got my first Social Security check actually this month. And I got two kids, a boy and a girl, both in their 30s. They're raising young kids. They don't need any more taxes. It's difficult enough with the environment the government has created for them. That's wrong.
0: What would you do to save Social Security then? I mean, I know that's a big question, but you know it's in trouble. What would you do?
2: It is in trouble, and I'm worried about it for myself and my wife because she's on Social Security disability, you know, so we don't know what the future holds. And I think to answer your question, it's difficult. You're going to have to raise taxes across the board, not just for the young people, everybody, including the rich people. This cap on Social Security taxation on a certain income level, I think that's got to go out the window. And I'm not a tax the rich person by no means, but something has really got to give here if we're going to save this program or just do away with it all together.
0: I think a lot of people would agree with lifting or eliminating the cap on earnings. I think there might also be some support for things like, gradually easing up the retirement age because people do live a lot longer than when Social Security was first conceived. I think the life expectancy back then was 63, and the joke was that hardly anybody would actually live to see the program, but today people live a lot longer. So, yeah, James, thank you. Good to hear from you as well. One other thing I'll just mention that occurred to me when I read this today was that you can easily see where, like when I was young, I worked with a guy who was now the age I'm at, and he had what was to my eye a nice car, a nice house, and I was envious. I was living in an apartment, and I was driving old cars. I worked in radio. What do you expect, right? But, I mean, I remember thinking, lucky him. But now I am his age, and I totally know how he got there and what it took. And now there's probably some guy at the radio station who is 25 or 27 or whatever looking at me like, "What? Why him?" I get it. So it's very easy to look at, like, for young people to look at, like, maybe their next door neighbors have two nice new cars in the driveway, and they're taking cruises, and they're getting Social Security, and they've got a pension, and the house is paid off. And conversely, it's very easy for old people, older people, seasoned citizens, to look at young people and go, they put everything on a credit card, they don't save, it's instant gratification. They live above their means. They've got a new car. What are they doing with a new car? They can't afford that. So I think what I'm on guard against here is if we were just trying to solve this problem, we could probably solve it. But if the politicians get a hold of it, they want to pit us against each other. And in the same way that they don't think twice about pitting black on white or men on women or whatever, they will not hesitate to create young versus old civil war, and they'll be the ones that reap the benefits. And you can see it in the rhetoric. You can even maybe see it in the premise of this Cato Institute survey, although I'm not accusing them of having an agenda, but maybe somebody over there does. We got more of the Jack Show. The poll results are coming up on KTSA.
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5: Hi, good afternoon. On the southwest side of downtown, Highway 90 eastbound at 35, you've got a wreck in the left lane. There's some stop and go from General Hudnall. 35 northbound at Loop 1604. A crash has been reported. There is a 43-minute slowdown from Loop 410. 35 northbound at Olympia Parkway. There is a crash jamming things up for about 5 minutes. I-10 westbound at Probant. Watch for a stalled vehicle off to the right shoulder. Tired of your evening commute? 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I'm Rebecca Parker, KTSA, Time Saver Traffic.
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8: 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You are strong, you're resilient, and you're deep in my heart. God bless you all.
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0: 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We have something called the Jack Chat Line for people that are listening live or to the podcast. It's a way to get a comment in or bring up something. If you're not able to call in during the live show or you don't get through, like we had a lot of people waiting to get through on the Social Security thing, the Jack Chat Line is 210-599-5550. You leave your name, your city, and your comment just like this.
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0: Hey, Brad.
1: This whole Cornell rape case, I'm just wondering, do you think the president or the head of campus police or the board or any of those people will resign or be fired? I just don't see that happening, unfortunately. And you know, everybody needs to know if somebody's drugged up or boozed up, they can't give consent to any kind of sexual act. So it's rape, whether you think the woman drank the booze or took the pills willingly or not. They lose the ability to give consent to any act you do to them. Thanks and have a great day.
0: Well, Brad, I don't know if I agree that people that have had drinks can't give consent or people that have taken drugs can't give consent. I think a lot of people's sex lives would grind to a halt if they weren't, you know, lowering their inhibitions with those things. Obviously, at some point, you're impaired, but that's a very subjective standard. You know, for drunk driving, the law sets a limit, right? If you are under the limit, you're not considered operating under the influence. And if you're over the limit, you are. And there are no excuses or exceptions. I don't think we can do that when it comes to people having sex. So I'm going to say this is not a chemical problem. This is a training, raising, morals, caring about yourself as well as other people problem. If we were just honest with young people about the fact that sex is not consequence-free and it's not remorse-free, that would be a great start. But if you say that, you sound like Little House on the Prairie and nobody wants to hear it. All right, next on the Jack Chat.
2: Zach, San Antonio. Hey, Zach. So you can't hate these people enough. NPR. I flip back and forth between you guys during the commercial breaks when I listen to NPR, and they had a lady on just now talking about Trump going after all the black reporters, all the people of color reporters, and she listed off a bunch of names, and then she went off of like, oh, the female reporters, listed off Caitlin Collins of CNN and all that, and It's all about race baiting with these people. It's so awful.
0: Well, could you make a list of people whose careers have been made, or at least I would say enhanced, by Trump's enmity? I mean, yes, he can be hard on these people, and he calls them lesbians and piggies, but they also are going to come out of this more famous, more advanced in their careers, with a higher name recognition, therefore a higher value to their employer, therefore an ability to extract more money from that employer or a competing employer. So if you really wanted to break it down in dollars and cents, Trump is a economic generator for the mainstream media. And the harder he is on these people, the better they do. It's a fact. Next on the Jack Chat.
1: Hey, Jack, this is Brad here in Hollywood Park.
0: Brad again.
1: Great show. I wanted to mention the fact that October 3rd and 4th means a great deal to me, as it does to a lot of Army veterans, because that was the day that so many of our Rangers died fighting to bring some measure of freedom or order or peace to Somalia. So every time I hear about ungrateful Somali immigrants and scams and rip-off things that they do to defraud our country, it just it twists the knife in even worse. It opens up the wound and pours even more salt in it. Because I can name you names of young men who went over to that country trying to help, and they didn't. They weren't allowed to. One young man was actually shot in the back by the people he was there to help. All right, well, that's my vent. Thanks. Great show.
0: All right, thank you, Brad. Next on the Jack Chat.
3: Jack, Kim from San Antonio. Hey,
0: Ken.
3: You hit the nail on the head on sedans. Ford had the best sedan they've had in years, the Fusion. I bought five of them, got over 100,000 miles on each one, and only got rid of it because I wanted something newer, and they ran perfectly. But when Ford got rid of them, they moved all the people over to either Malibu or Accord, Camry, and Ford lost a lot of that business, including the rental car companies. So I don't know. I wish Ford would bring back that Fusion because they're missing it. Thank you, Jack.
0: I had two Fusions. They were great cars. They were some of the best cars I've ever had. If they still made a Fusion, I'd probably get another one. And I think they will bring back sedans. I'm already hearing in the car magazines, there's already speculation that Ford will take one of its crossover platforms and stick a sedan body on it. And maybe the others will follow suit. We had the numbers. What he was reacting to is we had the numbers the other day about sedan prices are, I mean, sedan sales are rising double digits, in one case, triple digits, because of not only gas prices, but people are just kind of over the SUV if they don't need one. And like a lot of people, I had SUVs for a while, and then I went back to sedans. All right, one more on the Jack Chat.
4: Jack, there's running, hope it's fixing. I know that somebody has to pay the bills. We can't get you on the air. We have to go through the, use our phones and use the internet to listen to your show, and I try to do that daily. But it gets more hard to do because they keep a pop up, commercial. And like I said, somebody got to pay the bills, but it's getting to where it's impossible to get to your show because of all the junk that they've got stuck on our phone. I know you can't do anything about it, front office stuff, but thought I'd let you know. Thank you very much.
0: I sympathize, and you're right. I go through that when I listen to other podcasts too. There probably is something you can do. I don't know how to do it. I don't know if somebody in our company knows how to do it. It's very hard to listen to sometimes, and I know that's a thing. It's also, and I'm not making excuses, so don't take it this way, we are in the growing pains phase of all this stuff. And like a lot of things that after a few years worked so much better than they did in the beginning, maybe this will be one of those things. I don't know. Thanks to everybody that called, 210-599-5550. It's always open. You do have to leave your name and your town, first name, and your town, with your comment on the Jack Chat line. We'll have the poll results coming up next on KTSA.
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6: Hi, good afternoon. On the southwest side of downtown, Highway 90 eastbound at 35, you've got a wreck in the left lane. There's some stop and go from General Hudnall. 35 northbound at Loop 1604. A crash has been reported. There is a 43-minute slowdown from Loop 410. 35 northbound at Olympia Parkway. There is a crash jamming things up for about 5 minutes. I-10 westbound at Probant. Watch for a stalled vehicle off to the right shoulder. Tired of your evening commute? 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I'm Rebecca Parker, KTSA, Time Saver Traffic.
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10: 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And Hinojosa believes schools should be able to transition children behind their parents' backs. 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
11: 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A threat to our little girls that doesn't exist.
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2: It's 5 o'clock at KTSA San Antonio. I'm Stacey Keene. San Antonio City Council has approved a rate increase for San Antonio Water. Mayor Gina Ortiz-Jones tells KSAT 12 that the increase is needed to fund infrastructure repairs. The council approved the rate increase for 2027 and 2028, but lowered the ceiling for 2029 and 2030. Starting in January next year, residential rates will rise by about $3.91, bringing the average monthly bill to $60.59, and they'll increase another $3.94 in 2028, bringing the average monthly bill to $64.53. More Texas children are being identified as special needs than ever before, and there's also a rise in the number of children identified as on the autism spectrum. KTSA's John Cruz has more.
3: The rise in autistic cases mirrors a national trend. That's according to Education Commissioner Mike Morath.
4: There has been a significant increase in the total number and percentage of students receiving special education services.
3: Morath told state lawmakers schools are simply getting better at identifying things like dyslexia. John Cruz, KTSA News.
2: And get ready to rock. Def Leppard and the Goo Goo Dolls will be playing San Antonio on their 2027 North American Tour, stopping at the Frost Bank on May 29th. 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Tonight, mostly cloudy, 68. Tomorrow, sunshine, 92. Right now, mostly sunny, 92 at San Antonio's Severe Weather Station. I'm Stacey Keene. 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
5: Hi, good afternoon. On the southwest side of downtown, Highway 90 eastbound at 35, there is still a wreck in the left lane. You're backed up from General Hudnall. 35 northbound at Loop 1604, a wreck could slow you down 1 hour from Loop 410. 35 southbound at Olympia Parkway, there's reports of a crash. There is a heavy slowdown from FM 1518. 1604 eastbound between Bitters and 281. There's a 10-minute delay. I'm Rebecca Parker, KTSA, Time Saver Traffic.
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5: Great radio stations across the land, along with CJ in for Sam. It is Polo getting it done. It is the Joe Pags Show. Thanks, I appreciate you stopping by. There's a lot going on. There's a lot to get to. Marco Rubio today, the Secretary of State, was taking some questions on the tarmac somewhere. Before I even get into that, because he calls out the fake news, he does a great job of that. I want to get into fake news a little bit. Before we even do that, though, the president's visit yesterday to San Antonio was an objective success. It was objectively a success, and the local media is covering the few people that yelled something during the rally and got kicked out. They're acting like that's a thing. The local media is they're talking about the fact that the mayor of San Antonio asked to have a meeting with President Trump, and she was respectfully declined by the White House because he's very busy, didn't have time. I can now reveal to you that the expectation for me yesterday was that the president would call in from Air Force One during the show, and that would have been really cool. How cool would that have been? But for some reason, I texted the White House in between there. I'm not sure what happened on the plane, but he wasn't able to get it done, but we're going to have him on soon. But that was the hope yesterday. We did give you all the coverage we could from the Freeman Coliseum yesterday. And again, objectively, if you're just somebody who's telling the straight story, it was a great success, great rally, thousands of people there. You know, he gave the Medal of Freedom to Roger Clemens in sort of a way to supersede the Major League Baseball Hall of Fame because Clemens hasn't been in there yet. He should be. But yeah, it was just a really good rally. Cruz was there. Paxton was there. Dan Patrick was there. All good stuff. But I'm telling you, we thought we were going to get him from Air Force One, which would have been... I've never had him from Air Force One, I don't think. I've had him from Trump Force One because when he was campaigning in 15, he would call from the plane sometimes then. But that would have been very cool. We'll have him on very soon. But very, very much a success. A lot of the local media in San Antonio reporting it as if there were dozens of disruptors, which there weren't dozens of disruptors. I think it was like 5 or 6. If there were a few more than that, whatever, they got ushered out very quickly. But it turned out to be a very good event. And again, the big story yesterday in San Antonio was the president of the United States, I don't care who it is, was here. That's a very big story. Now, will it help in the polls coming up in 3.5 weeks? I don't know. We'll see. A lot of people saying Ken Paxton should be debating James Tallarico. They're the two running for U.S. Senate out of the great state of Texas. The president does the right thing yesterday saying, yes, Ken Paxton has a great record, one of the best attorneys general in the United States. And he's right on the record. But why won't Paxton debate Tallarico? A lot of people posting that over on my Facebook feed. Where is Tallarico? He's been missing in action for 12 days. I don't know where he is. And you don't know where he is. Yet for some reason you're trying to call Ken Paxton out for not debating him. I'm not following. Then you got this Gina Hinojosa person who thinks she's going to be the governor who posted something on her Facebook today.

0: I challenge the governor to show up at the governor's mansion on October, blah, blah, blah, to debate me on the issues. Oh, shut up. First of all, anybody who's making her think she's got a chance, they're out of their minds. Secondly, if you're a Republican and you're thinking, I don't really have to vote this time, Abbott's got it, you're wrong. You've got to go and vote. But this person came out of nowhere. She's a radical just like Tallarico is. And even a thought process in Texas to have her in would be very, very strange. In Michigan, another tight race between Mike Rogers and Abdul El-Sayed. That one's pretty interesting because El-Sayed just keeps on contradicting himself. See, he's trying to figure out which lie he told and which lie he has to keep on telling. And he can't keep up with himself. You can't do that. What Judge Judy always says is if you tell the truth, you don't have to have a good memory. So El-Sayed is saying whatever you want to hear. Oh, you don't want privatized health insurance? Good. We'll get rid of it. That's not even on the, we're not even going to do that anymore. Oh, you want private health insurance? Cool. We'll do the single payer plus. You're going to still have private. No, I am going to get rid of private, but I'm not. But you can still have it. And he says things like he hates Mackinac Island, which is, if you're in Michigan, I don't care which side of the aisle you're on. If the guy hates Mackinac Island, that's it. It's a non-starter. He's out. He's disqualified. Then, of course, he campaigned with Hassan Piker, who hates the country, hates the Constitution, thinks we deserve 9/11. He thinks Mao did a great job, who killed 50 or 60 million of his own people. He thinks Mao did a great job. That was his wingman during the campaign. See, if you're considering El-Sayed, there's something wrong with you. And I say that completely with a clear conscience. If you're considering Flanagan in Minnesota, there's something wrong with you. There has to be. These people, like, will constantly, Rico's in the same boat, go on and on and on about trans rights. I thought trans people were 0.01%, a smidge of the population, not even important. Why do you keep talking about it? They tell the right. Because you keep shoving it in our faces. Peggy Flanagan, the lieutenant governor that wore a shirt that said, defend trans kids with a knife on the shirt. Then, of course, she put on the hijab when it made sense to go stand by somebody who was Somali in Minnesota. Now, Michelle Tafoya is the right answer. Let's be honest about that. But I'm glad the president's out there, his fifth or sixth rally in the past week, and he's just going to keep on doing it. He's in his element. He does it very well. I thought yesterday went very, very well. I'm glad he didn't meet with the mayor of San Antonio, who doesn't like him politically. It doesn't align with him at all politically. She was looking for some brownie points on her social media. That's about it. And I'm glad he turned her down. And she does seem to be a little butthurt by that. She's going to be okay. She is. All right. Why don't I get into fake news a little bit? Because fake news being called out is something that should happen constantly. I'm going to give you the same story from two different outlets. Okay? And again, you've got to decide what's what. Now, both outlets appear to be using the AP as part of the sourcing. But the headline on NBC News, which is, I guess I still have to call them news, whether I agree with that nomenclature or not, or that characterization or not. The headline on NBC News is, Trump's pledge not to strike Iran before midterms fails to soothe oil markets. Okay, you with me on that? Trump's pledge to not strike Iran before the midterms fails to soothe oil markets. Now, I was out and about today when it worked out. Passed by my favorite gas station a couple of times. And I'm here to tell you, something's soothing it. That's the headline, though. Last week, it was $3.99 a gallon, probably 4 or 5 days ago. Today, $3.51. Now, again, he's talking about not striking Iran, and he's hoping that'll bring the price of oil down. It looks like it's working. For some reason, it's 48 cents less a gallon for me right now than it was. And I'm not supposed to notice that, I guess. That doesn't make any sense. Why wouldn't I notice that? Of course I would. But that's the headline on NBC News. Check out the headline on Newsmax. Trump says U.S. will not resume military strikes on Iran before the November 3rd midterm elections. That is a correct headline, Newsmax. Great job. Great job. You've got to be able to discern from the information that you're getting. I promise you to always give you different sourcing than before I give you my opinion. And the sourcing is backing up everything I say. I'm not going to give her too much time, and I'm not going to say her name and call her out so she can think it's about her. It might not be. But somebody wrote me about how disgusting I am, and I'm a piece of this and a piece of that, because I said that Muslims want to kill all Jews and Christians or something like that. When I didn't say that, what I said was Hamas, the terrorist organization running Gaza, that's their directive. I never said anything about a religion. Then she was dumb enough to say that I'm somehow a racist. Well, you can't be a racist when Muslim is in a race. And again, I've got friends that are Muslim. I've got family members that are Muslim. I don't agree with them religiously. Obviously, I think Christianity is the best. They think Islam is the best. But they're not looking to kill anybody. So if you want to call me out and you want to insult me and you want to say you think you know what you heard, you better have me word for word or else you're going to look as dumb as this person looked when she emailed me. Most everybody else who emails says, hey, thanks for giving us the straight news before giving opinion. But I wanted to start with fake news because I wonder where you get your news. I wonder where you get your information. I wonder what you trust and rely on. And I wonder if you agree with Marco Rubio, the Secretary of State, as much as I do. See, we've explained this before. In fact, I think last week when I had Aaron Mullen on from Australia, we talked about fake news and how it works. The news organization, the so-called news organization, will say, here's the news story. And we got that story from an anonymous source or a source who didn't want to be named or a source close to the thinking of the president. They'll put it in their paper, their online magazine. They'll put it on their television show. Then they'll go to Marco Rubio and say, hey, our reporting says blah, blah, blah, blah, blah, blah, blah. And Rubio is supposed to now react to a story they made up. Now, let me be clear with you. If the person or entity that you're watching or listening to for your news says an anonymous source said so, a source close to the president said so, a source familiar with the Secretary of War and his thought process said this, but didn't want to be named for anonymity. If they say that, there's nothing at all to suggest that they didn't make it up. Nothing. And if you say, you know, I think you made that up. No, we've got sourcing. Okay, who's the source? They don't want to be named. Well, who is it? Well, they're familiar with the president's thought process. What? And then they'll post it or print it or say it. And they'll stand by it as if it's a news story. And then some doofus in a foreign country, which is where Marco Rubio was, will ask the Secretary of State to comment on the reporting that isn't sourced. So Rubio maybe listens to my show. Because he says basically what I just said.
1: Wait a minute. IG investigation.
2: Guys, I'm not playing this game with you, okay? You guys write a story, and then your editors tell you, make sure you get a comment from him on something we haven't seen. Okay, you guys are not going to be our only source of information in the world. I'm sorry to tell you that. And so I want you to understand, no, that's not the way the process is going to work.
1: How does the process work?
2: Well, first of all, the process doesn't work like this. We don't conduct these things on a press conference, on a tarmac, in a foreign country, because you wrote a story, or somebody else wrote a story, because some source gave it to you. So get that out of your head, because that's never the way it's going to work with me. It's a game that's been played for a long time, but it's not a game we're going to play. We're conducting serious business here, and we'll handle things appropriately. I don't even know if what you're reporting is true. You guys somehow walk around thinking that because some source told you something and you reported it, it's the gospel. It's not the gospel. It's not the gospel for me. That's not the way we do it.
0: Absolutely 1,000%. So somebody's saying some report said something, and what's your response to that? And Rubio, instead of taking the bait, instead of saying, well, my response to that would be blah, blah, blah, blah, blah, blah, blah. Now the guy's got a story. It was a man reporter. A guy's got a story that he can go print somewhere and act like he just got a great exclusive from the Secretary of State on a story that nobody has verified. So Rubio, instead of taking the bait, says, hey, that's not the gospel. That's not how it's going to work with me. You can't just print some story from some anonymous source and then ask me a question about it as if it's a legitimate story. It's not. You've said nothing nor done anything that would suggest that is a viable source that I need to respond to. I love how he handled that. It's the exact right way to handle it. So I'll take a few calls on this. 888-941-PAGS. 888-941-7247. JoePags.com. A, do you think President Trump on the campaign trail is helping the candidates in the midterms that are going to happen in 3.5 weeks? I think it's helping. You might disagree. And B, where do you get your news? And because you listen to me, or because you like Marco Rubio, or any other sources out there telling the truth, are you now more skeptical when they say, sources close to the investigation, sources familiar with the president's thought process, sources say the IG told them, and then ask some question of somebody who's in the know or somebody who's an authority, are you now more sensitive to that? Do you understand that better? 888-941-PAGS, 888-941-7247, joepags.com. I want to hear from you. 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You're for sale. Your private information, your name, your home address, your phone number, your kids, even your politics and your religion, all for sale to the highest bidder. You rip that sign out in 2 seconds, right? The problem is you can't see it. It's there, but you can't see it. And they're tracking everything that you're doing in your life. All your phone numbers from over the years, all of your addresses, where you work, how much you make, what your tax looks like, maybe even your social security number, your phone number, certainly your email addresses. Data brokers are putting them out there, thousands of them. They build a file on you. They sell it to anybody, scammers, stalkers, criminals, they don't care. 60 Minutes did a story on how attackers use data brokers to find their targets, federal judges, public officials, and more. 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
5: Hi, good afternoon. On the north side, 281 southbound between Sunset and St. Mary's, there is 10 minutes of stop and go. I-10 eastbound at Fulton, there's a crash in the left lane. You've got more than a 10-minute slowdown from Loop 410. 35 northbound at Loop 1604. This accident will slow you down 1 hour from Loop 410. 35 southbound at Olympia Parkway. There's reports of a crash. We are seeing a bit of a slowdown from FM 1518. I'm Rebecca Parker, KTSA Time Saver Traffic.
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1: 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A little over 3 weeks out from the midterm election, about 3.5 weeks, something like that. The president's out on the campaign trail, doing great, doing an excellent job. I think he's helping the candidates. But I wonder, because like here in Texas, they allege 5 to 6% are undecided between the candidates for governor, either Governor Abbott or this person he knows. They're claiming 5 to 6% are undecided. Is that really possible? Are there a bunch of undecided voters in this great land of the United States of America, a voice right now, or watching me right now, or listening to the podcast, who are undecided? Is that really a thing? I wonder if you are, and I wonder if you're relying on outlets other than like a show like mine. Like, again, I'm a conservative guy. I align more with Republicans, although I'm not a Republican. I'm a conservative. I'm not a party guy. If there were a Democrat, like if John F. Kennedy were running today with the policies that he had in mind then, I probably would be voting for John F. Kennedy. But he was more conservative than any of the Democrats today. He's more conservative than some conservatives today. So it's not about the D or the R for me. It's about who has a value system more aligned with mine and who's going to make sure that my constitutional rights are upheld and government stays out of my business. So are you undecided? I'm not. I know I'm going to go and vote for the person who's the most conservative available. Why would anybody want to vote for somebody who is progressive or who is socialist or who is, you know, bordering communism, who is DSA, the Democrat Socialists of America? Why would anybody even consider that in this great land? Because the DSA doesn't align with the Constitution at all. In fact, they want to change it. They've made that clear. They want to change how we vote for the president. They want to change how the Senate is even formed or how it runs. They want everybody to go through the House of Representatives for some reason. They don't like the Constitution the way that it's written. They want to amend it or change it or get rid of it. So are you undecided? Are you really saying to yourself, I can't vote for that person, although he or she aligns with me the best, I can't vote for that person, so either I'm going to sit on my hands or I might vote for the other side just because I can. Got a message over on X yesterday or the day before from somebody a lot of you in the audience might know. I'm not going to say who it is. But the person wrote me, and I've been friendly with this person for a long time. Never met him, though, in person, but friendly with him for a long time. He said, you know, I want the Republicans to lose because that's going to wake them up, and it's going to smack them in the face. It's going to make them realize, dude, we can't keep doing that cycle. Let me remind you of what happened in 2008. Barack Obama won with no job experience. He barely ever showed up as a U.S. senator, missed over 200 votes, something like that. For some reason, the number 206 or 207 jumps out at me. He was a state senator in Illinois. Many say that he pushed the woman out who was in there already unduly. He was a community organizer, which means he just started trouble, rallied people to go and scream and protest for no reason, and never really had a job for it. He was at the Harvard Review. That's not really a job. He doesn't have any calluses on his hands. He's never gone and worked an American job. He's a guy that grew up in Hawaii, raised by his white parents who pretended he was from the north side of Chicago, and he wasn't. Well, that guy won in 2008, and we all said, oh, my God, can't have that. He's a radical. He's a progressive. He's a socialist. He's a this. He hates America, and he proved that over 8 years. I mean, he was very divisive for 8 years. But then the Republicans said, well, just give us the House, man. Give us the House in 10, and we'll stop his agenda. So we gave him the House of Representatives in 2010. They didn't stop his agenda. Because he had a pen and he had a cell phone, he was able to circumvent the Constitution, like with DACA. Still unconstitutional, although the Supreme Court alleges it's not. I'm here to say it is. That said, the Republicans said, listen, just give us the Senate in 14. Man, we will do what you want. I promise. So he did. We gave him the Senate in 14. And they didn't stop him. He kept on going. Then they said, well, give us the presidency in 16. Then we'll really stop him. Now you got the House, the Senate, and the presidency. We did all that for you. And for a short time, because he got the Tax Cuts and Jobs Act done, for a short time, the president, President Trump, was able to do some work. And then somehow, Nancy Pelosi gets the gavel back in the House of Representatives. And then somehow, Chuck Schumer gets the majority lead back in the Senate. And then they started impeaching him like crazy, which is exactly what they'll do again coming up after this November, should they win. So, although I like the person who sent me the X message, I disagree wholeheartedly because the Republicans aren't learning a lesson by losing. And I don't want to learn.

0: lesson as Democrats make Puerto Rico and Washington, D.C. states to add four more Senate seats. I don't want to be that guy who says, yeah, let the Republicans take it, take the loss so they'll wake up as the Democrats put 15 or 14 or 13 or whatever it happens to be members on the Supreme Court. They'll do that. They will nuke the filibuster immediately and do anything and everything they want. So no, I don't think it'll be a learning process for Republicans. Just vote in people who are more conservative. And a lot of them are on the ballot this time. Your thoughts. Is President Trump making a difference by going out and rallying as much as he is? And where do you get your news? Can you smell fake news now? Joe Pags Show coming back. Stay here.
1: This is the Joe Pags Show. Hi, good afternoon. On the west side, Highway 90 westbound at 36th Street, there's a crash in two right lanes. It's about a 7-minute slowdown right now from Couples. I-10 eastbound at Fulton, there's some trouble in the left lane. You're jammed up from Loop 410. 35 northbound at Loop 1604. 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

0: great to have you. Thanks. I appreciate you stopping by. It is the Joe Pags Show. There's a lot going on. Some tech giants were the targets today of the Trump administration. Turns out they allegedly were misusing the H-1B visa program. Some major universities also misusing the visa programs. They were bringing people in. I mean, at one point, I'm going to have J.D. Vance talking about this, our vice president. At one point, they laid off, Microsoft specifically did, about 6,000 workers, Americans, and then applied for and got 6,300 workers from overseas. I mean, what? What? So they were utilizing the H-1B visa program by employing fewer Americans and giving those jobs to foreign workers who they could pay less amounts of money, lower wages, and just leaving Americans on the unemployment line. That's not what it's supposed to be for. The H-1B visa program is supposed to be for people who have specialized skills that would be very, very hard to find in this country. It's not for laying off a bunch of people and then replacing them with H-1B visa people. Let me go to the phone lines about fake news. Going to be Gary, who's in Florida. Gary, what's going on? Hi.
1: Hi, Joe.
0: Hey.
1: This is Gary, and I want to congratulate you on your efforts to educate the readers, or not readers, but the audience on the fake news and how they use these fake sources, the old people familiar with the matter,
0: right?
1: That kind of stuff. I was in the media for 35 years. I'm retired now, and I start seeing this about 15 years ago.
0: Yeah.
1: And it is completely... This is what Trump talks about when he says the media is the enemy of the people.
0: Yeah.
1: This is it.
0: Well, Gary, I agree. Well, he actually says the fake news is the enemy of the people, but you're right. There are some good people in the media, not a whole lot, but I'll take you back to 2002. I was a television news anchor at WRGB in Albany, New York, the CBS affiliate, and I was there from 2002 to 2005. We tried our level best every day just to report the news. That was the job. I never thought that my opinion should go anywhere near it unless I had an opinion about whether it was going to snow or not tonight. So at the end of the day, there was a sea change, and I think it might be even more than 15 years ago. I think it started going maybe closer to 20 years ago, but you're right. Everything changed, and I don't know why it did, but now we're waking up to it, which I think is what you're talking about.
1: Yep, yep. And keep it up. Keep it up, because people need to know this stuff.
0: I'm going to try my best, brother. Good to hear from you, Gary. Open line now, 888-941-PAGS, 888-941-7247, joepags.com. That's truly what it is, and I've said this a million times. I keep on saying it, and now that we've got our Albany affiliate with us, too, I'll say, you guys used to watch me on the news on Channel 6 on WRGB, and we would every single night. Liz Bishop was very good at this. I was very good at this, and we worked our asses off to make sure that the news you were getting, the information you were getting, was correct. And we would literally go out there ourselves and do it, although many anchors back then didn't do that. We would go and do that because we wanted to make sure that you were getting the straight skinny. And I would get people complaining that I was too conservative. I would get people who would email and complain that I was too liberal, which meant to me, all right, I'm right down the middle. I'm doing the news the way it should be done. Now, what I do now is I do give you the straight skinny. Then I give you my opinion. It's an editorial show. It is not a show that's about journalism, straight journalism, but I know how to do the job. I don't know why anybody went so far left. And if they went so far right, I'd complain about that too, when they claim to be the news. You can't possibly be the news. I'm at the gym today. I look up, and MS Now, or as my friend Trey Ware calls it, MSNow, I look up, and they've got the chances of Democrats turning red states blue this November. That is completely a one-sided thing, unless you're also going to say chances of red states staying red or blue states turning purple or red.

0: head. Now you're balanced. And a lot of people wouldn't even realize that when they look up and see what they're calling the news. CNN is one of the worst for this as well. They do it all the time. That's why when President Trump points at them, they are fake news. You are fake news. And again, Marco Rubio, our Secretary of State, literally saying, nope, I'm not going to let you frame it that way. I'm not going to, what you're saying is not gospel. You want to ask me a question that I can actually answer that wasn't from your own reporting? I'll do that. I'll do that. Like if you're in the pool that follows Marco Rubio around when the Secretary of State goes around the world as our chief, you know, foreign diplomat to these other nations. If you see him saying or doing something, you see him talking to a certain dignitary, you see him making this move during lunch, then you can ask him about it because you saw it happening. That's you reporting on what it is that you see, hear, touch, smell, feel. If you're just saying, our reporting says, the IG said, and this person said because of this other source of the thing, I want more people to do what Marco Rubio did. And I want more people to say, you know what? I'm not playing that game. That ain't happening that way. 888-941-PAGS, 888-941-7247, joepags.com. Some big announcements today in Washington. Stephen Miller stepping up to the microphone, J.D. Vance, our vice president, stepping up to the microphone, and more to talk about companies, tech companies specifically, that were misusing and overusing the H-1B visa program, and also about universities that are some of them getting billions of dollars from us, the taxpayers, that we're using the visa program to bring in students from foreign lands over American students.
1: Launched the fraud task force and put the vice president in charge. Our worst nightmares about the fraud that had been taking place in this country were exceeded. Fraud that has been going on for years, decades, and in some cases, generations. Vice President Vance and his team have exposed historic volumes of food stamp fraud, daycare fraud, Medicaid fraud, health care fraud, Social Security fraud, every kind of fraud you can imagine that steals from and betrays American families and workers. Today is no different. What the task force and its partners in law enforcement have uncovered is systemic immigration fraud that violates the laws and statutes of the United States to undercut American workers and labor. The H-1B program and the PERM program that's attached to it have explicit statutory commands that must be followed.
0: Hear what he's going to say, because you've never heard these statutory commands before, and these tech companies have been taking advantage of this for a very long time. And there are people in the House of Representatives, there are people in the Senate, there are people in the government, in the administration, for a long time who have said, yeah, let's bring in more foreigners. Yeah, let's go ahead and give them preference. Let's go ahead and hand them a bunch of free stuff like we saw during Biden. Listen to what he's going to say. He's going to expose this, and you probably didn't know this before.
1: Requires individuals, for example, to have a unique, highly specialized occupation, as one example. And yet, in case after case after case, we see individuals that are being brought into the country for skills that are not specialized, that are not unique, and that are not skilled, and that are doing work that is currently being done by American workers, but at vastly lower pay. If you go back a few decades in this country, this was an issue that was covered commonly by our media. In fact, there's a famous special that was done by Mike Wallace at CBS, probably almost 30 years ago now, when this program was first starting, documenting and detailing these abuses. If you remember in 2015, when President Trump first campaigned for president, he had at his rallies American workers in good-paying middle-class jobs with pensions who were laid off and forced to train their foreign replacements as a condition of their severance. A phenomenon that is widespread and well documented. And again, because of this task force, this kind of unlawful conduct has been exposed, detailed, documented, and resulted in real concrete federal action. I think one of the important things that I would like everyone to take home today is that America is blessed with some of the most exceptional talent that has ever existed in the history of the world. Homegrown American talent. This has been true since the day our country was founded. Go back to the Wright brothers and the journey into the skies. The industrial base that powered us through World War II. The genius of American spaceflight and aviation. Homegrown American talent has been at the center of one revolution after another. As the vice president said, we always welcome and bring to this country individuals who have exceptional gifts to share with our country. But what we don't do and can't do is crush and kill the dreams of millions of young children in middle school and high school who want that first step in the ladder but are unable to get it, or mid-career workers who've dedicated their lives to a company and are given 2 weeks' notice just because someone else somewhere in the world is willing to do the job 20, 30, 40, 50% cheaper than they are.
0: That's a problem. And that's what they're exposing. They're saying that's exactly what was going on. They're literally laying off, getting rid of American workers, and then bringing in this extremely low pay wage, this low wage pay system for people from foreign lands. Don't know anything about this country, don't have their allegiances to this country, don't care to build this country and make it better, just want a job that pays them more than where they live, and they're undercutting American workers that are doing the same job, if not better.
1: The visa program is meant to allow companies to bring in really the best of the best from outside the United States of America.
0: Vice President J.D. Vance.
1: For positions that are completely impossible to fill with American workers. Unfortunately, the program has become rife with fraud over the last several years, probably the last several decades. And here's the basic game that American corporations and foreign corporations will play. They will say, maybe they'll put an advertisement in a small town newspaper. They'll go out there and say that we have advertised for a position with our company and nobody is responding to it. And they will use that lack of a response to then go and replace American workers with what is effectively foreign indentured servants. And I'll get into that in a second. But these are not people who are coming into the United States of America, these H-1B visas, with the full rights of an American citizen or an American employee. They're coming in and being mistreated by their employers and being used to undercut the wages of American workers. Now, there are two ways this system fundamentally works. The H-1B visa is how the people get into the United States in the first place. And then a PERM program is how those employees stay. So after a couple of cycles of H-1B reapplication, the companies will then apply for a PERM, a P-E-R-M, which will allow the employee to stay, get a green card, and potentially stay in the United States indefinitely. So if the H-1B visa is how people come into the country, the PERM program is how they stay in the United States to begin with. Now, there has been no company in the United States, unfortunately, that has abused this system more than Microsoft. And let me just give
0: you... When he said that today, I went, what? Because like it or not, most everybody's using a Microsoft product every day. The PCs are still out doing Apple's. Mac OS or OS X is nowhere near as popular as Windows is. I mean, it's just... Think about how ingrained in our society Microsoft products are on every level, hardware and software. And when he said Microsoft, I was like, wow. And why didn't anybody before this administration figure this out?
1: You a couple of statistics on this. So in the last year, Microsoft, and I want to be clear about the data here, so let me check this, but Microsoft laid off last year 6,000 American workers. At the same time, the company benefited from 6,300 H-1B visas and almost 3,000 green cards. In other words, if you do the math, for every worker that Microsoft laid off, they replaced that worker with 1.5 foreign indentured servants. Now, that is a scandalous system that we've allowed in this country for far too long, but thanks to the work of this task force and thanks to the empowerment of the President of the United States, we're going to stop it. Because thanks to an ongoing investigation,
0: and then it got cut off. Okay, so his math isn't right there. If you laid off 6,000, then you brought in 6,300, it's not 1.5. 1.5 would be 9,000. But even having said that, it is certainly more than 1-to-1. Think about it. It might be like 1.05 or something. It's not 1.5. Either way, let's just say it was 6,000 and 6,000. So 6,000 Americans are no longer working for Microsoft, and 6,300 foreigners are at a lower pay wage. So Microsoft is going to be deleted from this program. Microsoft cannot use the program anymore. And that's the right thing to do. You don't reward somebody for screwing the American worker. You don't. That's not what you do. You don't reward somebody like a Joaquin Castro or Greg Kassar, who's only out, these two guys are only, they're both in the U.S. House of Representatives. They should be voted out. Probably won't be, but they should be. They're only looking out for foreigners who are here. Only looking out for those who broke the law illegally to come across the border or broke the law civilly to stay in this country after their visa ran out. And those who are getting the final order of deportation, they're the ones at these facilities, and they're only on the stump trying to help these people who are not from here. Think about that. How systemic is it when people in the House of Representatives want people who are not here legally to get more benefits than American citizens, and then you've got organizations like Microsoft doing the same thing? It blows my mind. It just does. 888-941-PAGS, 888-941-7247, joepags.com. 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It's about 38 minutes long. Go and check that out. Long form. Sit back, grab a drink, grab some popcorn, and enjoy that on YouTube. 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
4: Good afternoon. A heads up on the northeast side, 35 northbound. You are shut down between Loop 1604 and Olympia Parkway. It is due to an accident. Things are stopped for about 50 minutes from Loop 410. You're forced onto the frontage road. 281 southbound at Hildebrand. There's a crash in the right lane. You've got at least a 10-minute slowdown from Sunset. Highway 90 westbound at 36th Street. There's a crash in two right lanes. Tired of your evening commute? 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I'm Rebecca Parker, KTSA, Time Saver Traffic.
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0: All right, glad to have you. Thanks. I appreciate you stopping by. I guess people were calling in saying I got my math wrong. Well, no, I didn't. If it's 66,000 laid off, and there's 6,300 brought in, that's not 1.5. Some have said that J.D. Vance at some point, our vice president, said 9,300. I did not hear that. It certainly wasn't in the soundbite that we have. But if he did say 9,300, he would be correct. Just like I said, math-wise, that would be 1.5. 9,000 is 1.5 of 6,000. So having said all of that, that's the soundbite I got. That's the soundbite we ran with. And there is no mention of 9,300 in that. If, in fact, the full number is 9,300, then he is absolutely correct. But I love the badass who wrote in, "So before you open your mouth, blah, blah, blah, blah, blah. How about you shut up?" Because it's very simple. If they laid off 6,000 and they brought in 6,300, and then he clearly said, without any edits on my end, he clearly says that means 1.5 were brought in for everyone that was laid off. That's what he said. I had to do A plus B equals C. Now, again, if the number is 9,300, absolutely he's right. It's 1.5 plus. It's actually a little more than 1.5. So there you are. If you want to call in and tell me how my math was wrong, that's the soundbite that I had. Let me go to the phone line, say hello and welcome to Gary, who's in Daytona Beach. Gary, what's going on? Hi.
17: Hey, Joe. Thanks for taking the call.
0: You bet.
17: Hey, on fake news items there, what's just as annoying to me is with their facial expressions and their mannerisms when they're reporting the news. Even if they're reporting the news correctly and it's anything pro-Trump, we have some local stations out of Orlando, and the people fall all over themselves being annoyed that they have to report anything that's good, positive. But when something comes out of the administration, a few weeks ago, interest rate ticked up again. The people are suffering, and it's like they want they're so happy.
0: That's what they do. No, they're extremely dishonest. Gary, you're absolutely right about that. They're extremely dishonest, and they try their hardest to find a spin that'll make it look bad for Trump. All right, I've got the story up now from Fox News Digital. He didn't say 9,300 workers brought in. He said, it turns out from Fox News' reporting, he said 6,300 brought in, 6,000 laid off, and then 3,000 getting green cards. That's a different thing. Here it is. Vance said Microsoft laid off 6,000 American workers last year while benefiting from 6,300 H-1B visas and nearly 3,000 green cards, calling it a scandalous system. Well, that's a little bit different, isn't it? That does equal 9,300, but that isn't 9,300 H-1Bs. That is 9,300 foreigners collectively. It's so weird to me. Why would anybody watching or listening to me knee-jerk react and think that I'm somehow calling out the vice president? The math is wrong. If you could take 6,000 laid off, add 6,300, that's not 1.5. Whatever he said about the 3,000 visas, that was added into an H-1B visa program or 3,000 green cards. That does make it exactly what he was saying or a little bit more than 1.5. But calm your ass. If you think I'm anti-Trump or anti-Vance, you haven't been listening long enough. But I love you like a brother. 888-941-PAGS, 888-941-7247, joepags.com. Don't forget, Jennifer Coffendaffer, former special agent from the FBI, is going to be on. She actually received a bunch of ransom emails about Guthrie. She's going to fill you in on that next hour. Keep it here.
2: Joe Pags.
5: Take a look under your bed. Find stuff under there? What about jobs? No? Now try your basement. There's a pair of overalls that overall you're not so into anymore. A perfectly good laptop that hasn't sat in your lap in months. And even more stuff, but still no jobs? Well, you really have both. See, stuff is defined as household articles considered as a group. 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Wait, no longer needed? 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Because remember those jobs you were looking for? 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Even inside that winter coat that moved with you to Phoenix. Our job is to unlock those jobs, and it starts when you donate your stuff to your local Goodwill. 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So just by teaming up with Goodwill, you help create jobs. And isn't that worth parting with the leftover keytar from your 80s cover?

0: I'm Stacey Keen. Texas Comptroller Don Heffines is trying to lower the cost of health care.
1: And he's doing that by getting rid of a sales tax charged on electronic medical records.
2: This provides more certainty and clarity for healthcare providers, patients.
1: Attorney Will Ledoux with the Dallas firm Holland & Knight says it's not just patients who pay the tax. Doctors are also taxed for pulling up the chart of the patient sitting right in front of them. Huffine says the change will address concerns about healthcare affordability, and a number of experts agree. Christian Blood, KTSA News.
0: And Texas is being reimbursed more than $7 billion from money the state spent securing the border under the Joe Biden administration. Governor Greg Abbott says a portion of that cash will be used to keep the border secure, but he has plans for the rest.
3: A large chunk of it, I believe, should go toward property tax relief.
0: And Delta Airlines CEO Ed Bastian says San Antonio's airport may end up with more flights as the carrier expands its presence in Texas. One big draw for the company is the ongoing build-out of the new Terminal C at the San Antonio International Airport. City officials say Delta is expected to operate at least 4 gates and a Sky Club lounge in the new terminal after construction is completed. Your KTSA Stevens Roofing AccuWeather forecast tonight. We'll see mostly cloudy skies, drop into 68. Tomorrow, warm up again with sunny skies and 90. Right now, we've got mostly sunny skies, 90 degrees at San Antonio Severe Weather Station. I'm Stacey Keen. Stay connected with News Talk 550 KTSA and FM 1071.
4: Hi, good afternoon. On the northeast side, 35 northbound at Loop 1604. A crash did clear. It could still take 50 minutes to get through from Loop 410. 281 southbound at Hildebrand. There's a wreck in the right lane. It'll cost you 15 minutes from Sunset. Highway 90 westbound at 36th Street. A crash takes out 2 right lanes. It's got you jammed up from Couples. 1604 westbound between Valverde and 281. There's at least a 6-minute delay. I'm Rebecca Parker, KTSA, Time Saver Traffic.
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7: 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It is Polo Get It Done. It's the Joe Pags Show. Thanks. Appreciate you stopping by. There's a lot going on. There's a lot to get to. Nidal Hassan is going to be executed. He's the guy that showed up in the ready room at Fort Hood. And the execution is going to be public. It's pretty interesting. I see people complaining about it over on X. Here's a guy in a wheelchair. He's a quadriplegic, right? Because he got shot killing a bunch of people at Fort Hood. Now, am I going to be watching it? No. No, I don't care to. If you want to, you should. And those who see it, who might think to themselves, maybe I'll be a terrorist, they might want to watch it too. Because this will be the end result of your terrorist. The Secretary of War, Pete Hegseth, was asked about this today from our friend Jack Pozobic. And he asked him about whether the guy had any last wishes, whether he's talked to him, what the story is, how this is going to go down.
8: Execution by firing squad. Army major betrays his country, radical Islamist, kills a bunch of Americans at Fort Hood. Of course we're going to do it at Fort Hood. We're going to do it on a Thursday. We're going to do it at 1 o'clock, which is when he did it. And it's going to be soldiers with rifles executing the firing squad. It hadn't been since World War II since we've done that. Well, I kind of like the mentality we had in World War II, which was win, which was understand when the enemy attacks you, you need to stand your ground. So it was radical Islamist terror attack. Remember what Obama called it? Workplace violence? I mean, that's what we're up against. That's the worldview we're up against, is workplace violence.
9: CVE.
8: We know what it is. It was a radical Islamist attack in uniform inside the ranks. And so he's going to get a firing squad of soldiers, as it should be. And we'll make sure that people are able to watch it, that it's public, because people need to understand that this is there's serious consequences for these types of things.
9: Has Major Hassan made any final requests, reached out to the president, anything like that to your knowledge?
8: Don't care. We'll see him on December 3rd.
9: December 3rd, Fort Hood. Ladies and gentlemen, Secretary of War, Pete Hegseth, thank you very much.
8: Thanks for coming with us.
7: Jack Pozobic out there talking to the Secretary of War, Pete Hegseth. What do you think of that? Public firing squad, watch it if you want to watch it. What do you think about that? 888-941-PAGS, 888-941-7247, joepags.com. It's interesting timing, knowing that this whole Krista Pike thing is still drama in Tennessee. She's up, walking around, breathing the air, getting better every day. The goal was to execute her, and it didn't happen. And listen, don't act like I don't know how ironic it sounds that I, as a Christian, want to see somebody die. I don't want to watch it, but I want to see somebody get retribution. It is biblical. It's in the Old Testament. It's in the New Testament. It's all over the place that this is just retribution. So the idea that somehow Jesus would be against that, and it's from the same people. It's so weird to me that those who are anti-capital punishment are the same ones that are pro-abortion, which is so weird. And I don't call them pro-choice, because if you're pro-choice, then you are pro-abortion. And yes, if you say to yourself, you know, I'm pro-choice, but I would never be part of an abortion, then you're pro-life. You're just afraid to say it. And if you don't want to say pro-life, because somehow that's an issue, you probably would say pro-choice, anti-abortion. The whole terminology.

0: biology thing kills me. Same thing with gender-affirming care. That's just a lie, just something made up. But what do you think about executing somebody with a firing squad, which has been done historically in this country, doing it where the public can see it if they want to? I don't want to. Don't need to. If you tell me that you executed him, I believe you. But what do you think about Krista Pike walking around and surviving two doses of the drug cocktail that wasn't properly put into her arm? What do you think about her, like, getting on your dime? We are paying for her health care right now. What do you think about that? She was ready to die. Hang me. Firing squad, let's do it. And for some reason, they didn't do that. It doesn't make any sense, to be honest. It just doesn't. So, the Secretary of War says this is the way it's going to happen? Good. We won't have any doubt that Nedal Hassan will be dead on that day. We won't have any doubt. I mean, we will know that he's gone. This isn't, did you find the vein? And doing it in public is, I think, a big departure from where we've been for the past more than half century, maybe 70, 80 years. But don't you think it's a deterrent for people to see somebody who broke the law, killed a bunch of people, did the most heinous things on our country? Don't you think it would be a deterrent for people to see that and go, man, I don't want to ever be in that position. I might not like the military, I might not like the country, but I'm not going to put myself in that position. I think that would be effective on some. 888-941-PAGS, 888-941-7247, joepags.com. Steve is in Cambridge. Steve, what's going on? Hi.
1: Hi, Joe. I'm really glad to see that the Army is going to employ something that is very efficient and less complicated and probably in the long run much more humane than lethal injection or the electric chair or the gas chamber.
0: Well, it is more humane because you're dead immediately. You're done.
1: That's right. And there's none of these complications. And I think the state of Utah, for example, still has hanging and the firing squad, and a person can get his or her choice. And either way, if done correctly, again, it's instantaneous and very efficient. Joe, I don't think it's a good idea to make it public because I think Trump's enemies will use this politically to say, oh, isn't this barbaric? So I don't really think it might be, as you say, a deterrent for some, but most radical Islamists and the people who commit these kind of terrorist crimes usually are pretty happy to die in the commission of the crime. So I don't think making it public is good.
0: All right, Steve, I appreciate that. We can disagree on that angle. I think making it public gives me a choice if I want to watch it or not. And I think making it public might actually wake somebody up who is on the path to radicalization. And without a doubt, what Steve said is true. This guy was a radical Islamist. He did this because of his religion. And he said so as he was doing it. So I think that this might stop the radicalization process for some. This might wake some people up to the point that, wow, if I do this, I'm really going to die. I'm all for it. Secretary of War saying, I don't care what his thoughts are. I don't care what requests he has. I think that's appropriate as well. I never understood the whole, what do you want for your last meal? Screw you, give him a piece of bread and some water and take him down. Because his option was, and he was a major in the Army, his option was continue collecting big bucks, get your nice pension, enjoy the fruits of this land and the opportunities given to you, and don't kill a bunch of people in the ready room at Fort Hood. He had that option, just like we all have the option to not kill somebody today. And the vast majority of us, thank God, would never even consider doing it. But for some reason, this guy thought it was the right thing to do. Let me go back out. Let me say hi to Rick, who is in North Carolina. Rick, what's going on? Hi.
2: Hey, Joe. How you doing?
0: Enjoy living a dream, man. Show. What's happening? Thank you.
2: Hey, man, I'm going to tell you what. I'm going to make this short and sweet. You know, I believe that making his execution public, I am for it myself. Now, whether somebody chooses to watch it or not, it's certainly, just like you said, up to them.
0: Yes.
2: I think if it stops, if doing this publicly stops one of these people from doing something,
0: yes,
2: I think it's worth it.
0: Rick, I agree. And we have no way to quantify that. I like what you said, and I want you to continue in a second. But you can't quantify it, so the people on the other side will say, you have no idea if it's going to stop them from doing it.

0: if they don't do it, we didn't know that it stopped them.
1: Right. Well, what I'm saying is if it does.
0: Yeah, we agree.
1: It's what I'm saying, you know, and that's possible. And I'll leave you with this. Obama is disgusting.
0: All right, Rick, we appreciate you. What Obama did to this country, I agree, was disgusting. His entire plan administratively was to divide this country, and he did it. He did it very well. And before you jump to conclusions, oh, you're talking because he's the first black president. Listen, I would have been fine with many different black people who are politicians being president way before Obama. But that said, this was Obama's plan. If I can divide the country, I can control the country. And we can expand government, expand entitlements to have more control on people. Tell black people whites don't like you. Tell whites Hispanics don't like you. Tell Hispanics Asians don't like you. And separating it on that level really does work for the left, for Democrats in this country. Obama was an expert at it. Good-looking guy, spoke very well, smooth communicator, and the guy was able to make people fall for the okey-doke that otherwise would not have. Now, Tallarico's trying to do the same thing. He's not as smooth. El Sayed's trying to do the same thing. He's not as smooth. But there are some people out there that are tricking the voters. Obama tricked the voters. It was a presidency that hurt this country by a lot. And I don't care what his background is, what his ethnicity is. 888-941-PAGS, 888-941-7247, joepags.com. A lot of people calling in. Public execution, what do you think? Firing squad, what do you think? What about Krista Pike? Are we just going to now, hey, we should stop executing anybody because it didn't work? Or maybe should we get people that can do it successfully and make it happen? Because that is her retribution for the disgusting act that she did. And she's ready to die. That's the weird part. She's like, yeah, why am I alive? And there are people like advocating for her, and she's not. I believe she said, give me the firing squad or give me the hanging. And they said, no, we want to shoot some drugs in your arm, and they missed it. They missed the vein. Weird. 888-941-PAGS, joepags.com. 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
4: Good afternoon. On the north side, 281 southbound at Hildebrand, you've got a crash in the right lane. It's about a 16-minute slowdown from Sunset. Highway 90 westbound at 36th Street, there's a wreck in two right lanes. Couples is where things get extra slow. 35 northbound at Loop 1604, that wreck is gone. There's still a 20-minute backup from Loop 410. 1604 eastbound between Bitters and 281, you've got 5 minutes of stop and go. I'm Rebecca Parker, KTSA Time Saver Traffic.
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0: Great to have you. Thanks. I appreciate you stopping by. It's the Joe Pag Show. Thanks. Bottom of the hour, Jennifer Coffendaffer. She literally received 4 emails that were ransom emails in April about Nancy Guthrie. Jennifer Coffendaffer, who we've had on this show many times, received those emails. And talking about fake news last hour, and I said that you're going to get the reliable news from me, that I'll give you my opinion afterwards. I want to play this audio and video again, and perhaps I didn't hear J.D. Vance say what he said. And I will always, always say, if I got something wrong, I got something wrong. Let's listen.
1: The visa program is meant to allow companies to bring in really the best of the best from outside the United States of America for positions that are completely impossible to fill with American workers. Unfortunately, the program has become rife with fraud over the last several years, probably the last several decades. And here's the basic game that American corporations and foreign corporations will play.
0: If you're just joining us this hour, the administration is cracking down on big tech companies. Microsoft is, I guess, the worst offender, according to Vice President J.D. Vance, when it comes to the H-1B visa program.
1: They will say, maybe they'll put an advertisement in a small town newspaper. They'll go out there and say that we have advertised for a position with our company and nobody is responding to it. And they will use that lack of a response to then go and replace American workers with what is effectively foreign indentured servants. And I'll get into that in a second. But these are not people who are coming into the United States of America, these H-1B visas, with the full rights of an American citizen or an American employee. They're coming in and being mistreated by their employers and being used to undercut the wages of American workers. Now, there are two ways this system fundamentally works.
0: What's interesting is he's turning the page, but he's not reading anything. It's like he's turning it where he knows he should turn it, but he's not looking down at all.
1: The H-1B visa is how the people get into the United States in the first place, and then a PERM program is how those employees stay. So after a couple of cycles of H-1B reapplication, The companies will then apply for a PERM, a PERM, which will allow the employee to stay, get a green card, and potentially stay in the United States indefinitely. So if the H-1B visa is how people come into the country, the PERM...

0: program is how they stay in the United States to begin with. Now, there has been no company in the United States, unfortunately, that has abused this system more than Microsoft. And let me just give you a couple of statistics on this. So in the last year, Microsoft, and I want to be clear about the data here, so let me check this, but Microsoft laid off last year 6,000 American workers. At the same time, the company benefited from 6,300 H-1B visas and almost 3,000 green cards. In other words, if you do the math, for every worker that Microsoft laid off, they replaced that worker with 1.5 foreign indentured servants. Now, that is a scandalous system that we've allowed in this country for far too long. But thanks to the work of this task force and thanks to the empowerment of the President of the United States, we're going
1: to
0: stop.
1: I'm willing to be wrong if I'm wrong. I still don't think that I am. And let me tell you why. Of the 6,300 that were brought in, how many of them converted into the 3,000 that got their green card? Again, when you come in on an H-1B visa, that is not a green card. What he's saying is that many of the people that are being brought in then converted to a green card. So whereas he might be counting as at 9,300, a lot of those 6,300 might be the ones that are getting the green card through the PERM program. If it's not, if it's on top of, he's right, it's 1.5. Listen, I was pretty good at math. When I did my ACT back in the day in 1984, I was placed in advanced college calculus. So I do it pretty quickly in my brain. If he does mean that the 3,000 are separate from the 6,300, then the number's right. It's even more than 1.5. But those 3,000, we don't know if they're PERM programs from the 6,300 that came in. Either way, suffice it to say this. This program has been abused and defrauded, and American workers have lost their jobs to the tune of thousands of people just through Microsoft. And I hope his numbers are right. That would mean it's even worse than we thought, 9,300 instead of 6,300. But I don't think that he says, because he says on top of that 6,300, top of that 3,000 got visa or got green cards. You could have gotten green cards if you were somebody who came in an H-1B. Again, I'm willing to be wrong, and if I am at the end of the day, great. It's even better that he's exposing this, and it's better for the country and better for American workers. If I'm not wrong, still it's a lot of people, and the math was a little bit off. Either way, let me get back to the phone lines on this on the idea that Nidal Hassan is going to be executed publicly by a firing squad. If you want to watch it, I guess you can. Let me go to Mark in Maryland. Mark, what's on your mind? Hi.
2: Yeah, hi. Thank you for taking my call. I really appreciate it.
1: I've wanted to
2: talk about this for a long time. I just retired from active duty after 37 and a half years in the military. And I was one of Nidal Hassan's classmates as a major back in 2007. And it brings a lot of feelings to me. I was, you know, first really worried that he was commuted when Biden had really commuted a lot of people.
1: He did.
2: With the death penalty. It was horrific what Nidal Hassan did, and it impacted a lot of us because
1: were you at Fort Hood at the time or no?
2: Fellow major. I had to go to Fort Hood because I was in Washington D.C. In a one-year program with him in Bethesda, Maryland. And so I got to know Nidal very well. In fact, I live with a lot of guilt with it because I defended him and his ideology to people in the class. And we all saw it. We all knew that he was radicalizing. I mean, you've heard a lot of the stories about his talks, which are accurate,
1: right?
2: The stuff that was said, him being able to come to class in his attire is accurate. That did happen. He talked throughout the class. I mean, he was a psychiatrist, and he really laid out on a timeline in a very veiled way, kind of a third-person way. I mean, the one thing about him, he was smart, but he was, you know, he was radicalized. One of my classmates at the time, my good friend, turned to me and said, "Mark, within 5 years, we're going to see him on CNN. He's going to have went postal." Talk about foreshadowing of it, right?
1: Mark, do me a favor. I'm right up against the break, and it's a hard break. I can't hold you over. I've got an interview coming up. I'm going to put you on hold. I'd love to talk to you more about this tomorrow or maybe early next week. I'm going to put you on hold. CJ, do me a favor. Grab Mark's information, and we'll call him back. I'd certainly like to delve into that more. I remember when the shooting happened that people suddenly were saying, wanted to call him out because of his possible radicalization and also the things that he was saying, but they were afraid to be called Islamophobic by not allowing him to stay in there. And I want to see if Mark is right about that or if Mark agrees with that. So, CJ, grab line two. Let's get Mark's info. We'll get him back on the program. Got to hit a break here. Jennifer Coffendapper, formerly of the FBI, on info on Guthrie. Keep it here.
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1: Hi, good afternoon. On the west side, Highway 90 westbound at Couples, you've got a wreck. Just two white lanes are getting by, so you want to stay to the right. There's a 15-minute slowdown from 35. 35 northbound at Loop 1604. A crash was cleared. Things are struggling to unwind. You're just slow from Loop 410. It's about a 27-minute slowdown. 281 southbound at Hildebrand. A wreck is out of the way. Things are unwinding from Sunset. 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
6: 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Child abuse. For refusing to recognize their son as a girl.
7: Sounds insane, right? Well, Gina Hinojosa supports the radical policy of taxpayers paying for sex change surgery for kids and the assault on parental rights. And Hinojosa believes schools should be able to transition children behind their parents' backs. But that's just the beginning. 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It's gross, unfair, and harmful to girls. And what does Gina Hinojosa say about it? 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
7: Gina Hinojosa, radical, dangerous. We cannot allow her to become governor of Texas.
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3: I got in my show prep yesterday that a former FBI agent says she received a bunch of ransom emails back in April. I'm like, oh, who is this? I looked it up. It's my friend Jennifer Coffendaffer. Jennifer is now with us, News Nation Law and Justice contributor, great friend of ours, retired FBI special agent and host of Breaking the Case with Jen Coffendaffer, FBI. Jen, how you doing?
4: I'm doing great. How are you, Joe Pags?
3: I thought I was in the circle. How did I not get find this out? It's very interesting finding it out yesterday in my show prep because it now makes a lot of sense. You have been certainly in the know. You didn't give out more information than you should have, but you also were carefully critical of some outlets that were putting out information that maybe they shouldn't have been putting out. So let's start from the start. When do you start receiving emails from the so-called kidnapper? I don't know that we even think this is a kidnapper, but this is somebody who wanted a ransom. When did that start? It was in April?
4: April 10th and April 11th. I received four emails. And those emails it started with on actually my personal email, which no one knows except for personal friends and things. So that was a little unsettling that somebody did their prep. But I could tell this was more of a professional group that targeted me based on them finding my email based on my name that was used, which isn't. I never used my full name,
3: okay.
4: And in fact, legally took away my middle name. When you have a name like Jennifer Coffendaffer, there's no room in the spaces for your middle name.
3: So you start getting emails. And do you immediately think to yourself, these people are involved? Do you think it was really the people involved in the disappearance of Nancy Guthrie?
4: I didn't because of the date, April 10th. It was just too far down the line, Joe Pags, and I really felt she was most likely deceased by that point.
3: So what do you do with them? I know that you still have many contacts in the agency. Do you immediately just take it up that level? Hey, let's elevate this to the FBI and see what they think. And when you get an email like that, second part of the question, do you respond? Do you even hit reply and say anything?
4: So first question, I immediately contacted the FBI, spoke with an agent for quite a while, and then forwarded all of those emails onto them. No, I do not reply. You never want to reply to these people. It kind of keeps just egging on the situation. I already had four, and I had all the information I really needed in terms of an IP address, a Bitcoin address, a QR code, pictures of the purported Nancy, and I had never seen them anywhere, and so I knew this was original material.
3: Jennifer Coffendaffer, go and check out Break the Case, at Break the Case over on YouTube. It's growing quickly. She's at Coffendaffer FBI over on X. So you get it, and you just mentioned a Bitcoin address. Were they asking you for money?
4: Yes. They were asking me for money for the safe return of Nancy Guthrie, and then they sent a photo of her that was AI. I obviously believe it was very distressed, you know, with her head shaven, her dirty and soiled, with a tear coming down her face. A pretty decent AI when I ran it through my AI detectors. They said likely AI, but not 100% AI. So they did a decent job with it.
3: Are these professional ransom getters? Is this what they do for a living? And again, you don't think they had any connection whatsoever with the case?
4: That's correct. I don't think they do. I really believe that these are professional ransom getters. I like how you put that. And likely not even in this country. I think they're very organized. I know of two people who have been hit by this same group, and I don't know of any others.
3: It's Jennifer Coffendaffer. Go and follow her, Coffendaffer FBI over on X. Let me ask you this. When you start researching something, I'm going to go into your expertise as a former special agent, and I wonder if you think this is what the FBI did when you elevated it to them. I know about VPNs. I know about bouncing things around. I know about Tor browsers. Do people like this bounce it around 10, 15, 20 different places so you can't possibly know where it started? Or do you have the technology and the expertise to be able to find where the starting IP really was?
4: You really can't. When they use a VPN, you're absolutely in the dark. For somebody that doesn't have the tools that, say, the FBI has. And then even the FBI, who had those first two notes that they haven't been able to trace. You know, if you do it the right way, and I've gone through the recipe before, it's very difficult to find the originator.
3: Do you know if the Bitcoin address they were giving you was the same exact Bitcoin address TMZ was getting?
4: I do not. I did make sure that it didn't match the first two notes, or the TMZ received one note, and I made sure that it didn't match that note, because that is who I believed were the true kidnappers. But I call them the TMZ 12, all those other notes.
3: Okay.
4: I don't know. I need to reach out, to be honest with you. I only reached out when I got the first one to make sure it wasn't from one of the first two notes.
3: So these people are trying to get some ransom money. You don't think that they're involved. So what happened to her? Jennifer, what the heck happened to this human being that disappeared? I think that you and I have talked about this a lot. It's pretty clear to you that if she were alive, we would get some real signs of life, not AI, some real signs of life. So is it your assumption at this point that she's probably dead and that these people really covered their tracks very well?
4: Yes, when you put everything together, Joe Pags, the timeline, the fact she had a serious medical condition, the fact that she was on medication to keep her alive day to day, the amount of time we are at right now, her age, when you add it all together, it would not make much sense that she would still be in the living, unfortunately.
3: When we talk about the medication, I think you and I have talked about this before, but I want to visit it again. If it were an inside job, and at one point we were going, I don't know, nobody's really excluded yet. If it were an inside job, they would know about her medication and probably take it, wouldn't they? Does that sort of exonerate people close to her?
4: 100%. I believe that now. Now that we have all these details, I don't think it's going to be anyone close in the close inner circle of her. Somebody much further out.
3: Did you think we'd be in October and still not know?
4: My six-month mark was the mark that I really thought we would know when I base an investigation on everything that needed to be done. I really thought that would be sort of the magic mark for getting DNA results back, for getting the investigation done on those videos, for all of the everything they did to do their interviewing in the neighborhood canvases, we call them. So I was surprised when by the six-month mark we didn't have anything. And now that we're at the eight-month mark, now I'm really concerned.
3: Breaking the Case podcast. Go and check her out. It's Jennifer Coffendoffer, former special agent with the FBI. Great friend of ours and also a contributor over at News Nation. Let me ask you about the porch guy. Who, as we sit here today on October 8th, who do you think the porch guy was? Was he the mastermind? Was he just a henchman? Was he somebody who really did plan this whole thing? Because I know that, I think you and I have talked about, he made more than one visit to the porch or to that area. Who do you think porch guy is?
4: I really think he's what we called in the FBI a mope. The mope is sort of the low-hanging fruit that's doing the dirty work, and that's who I think he is. He is somebody that is the one that, you know, abducted her. I do think more than one person was involved. Look, when you look, you can see the antenna hanging out of his pocket. I really think there's more than one person involved.
3: So you think somebody was either in a car or down the street or somewhere giving him instructions on what to do?
4: Not really instructions on what to do, but just communicating with on, you know, when he exited the front porch with her and bringing the car around and just things like that. I really think he's not the lone perpetrator. And also judging by the first two ransom notes, which I do believe are authentically from the kidnappers, I just don't think the FBI is that cruel to put the family through something like that if they didn't believe in those notes.
3: By the way, the first two you're talking about, the ones that went to TMZ, not the ones that went to you.
4: Correct. Well, actually, only one went to TMZ. So there were two notes. The day after, there were three notes sent, two to local media outlets and one to TMZ. And then 5 days later, there was the apology note, I call it, that was sent to the local outlets, not to TMZ. And then TMZ 12 after that got all these fake ransom notes like I received, just trying to get money.
3: Do you think TMZ hurt the investigation? And I like Harvey Levin. He seems like a fine guy. And it's a pretty good outlet. Do you think they hurt the investigation by being so open about it?
4: You know, I don't think hurt, but I'm just telling you, as a special agent with the FBI for all those years, I would have just been cringing that any of that got out. I really would have been. I would just be, come on, let's please just keep this quiet so we can do our investigation. So, you know, that's the hard part now that I'm more on the media side, this side of the camera.
3: Yeah.
4: You know, you want to get the information out to the public, just like with these notes. So, for instance, that nobody else is victimized that might possibly pay. Somebody might believe that photo and actually send in a Bitcoin. I mean, a Bitcoin is only worth about, I don't know, today, maybe $40,000. Not that that's chump change, but it's not like it's millions they're asking for. So so I see his point in doing it, but as an FBI agent, I don't like it.
3: Do you feel sure that this was only about money? Is there any way this is still maybe a grievance that we don't even know about yet? Or do you think this is purely, this is the mother of a famous person, I want some money?
4: Occam's razor, money. The note was addressed to Savannah specifically. She's the one with the money. It requested Bitcoin. I would love to know if they had invested in Bitcoin. A lot of people do. So I think it was very targeted for money.
3: How do you think we're going to get a resolution here? I think the sheriff in Pima County is horrible. I think that he certainly hurt the investigation. We've talked about that many, many times. How does this thing end up coming to a conclusion somehow? I mean, we often say we want closure, but if somebody did this to my mother, it wouldn't really even be closure. I would just want to know, but I'd still be very angry. How does this thing come to some sort of a solution?
4: Couple of things. One, an acute situation. In other words, somebody comes forward and they say, oh my gosh, I know who Porch Guy is. This is him. It's actually a good, clean tip. It leads to Porch Guy. So that's an acute resolution. The other resolution that I could see happening is from all this video footage. I think it's just taking them forever to go through it because it's dark and they have to go through all these choke points. I still am flummoxed that we have such a small window of time and they have not identified a car, at least that we know about. But that's the other avenue. And then we have the DNA that is a possibility. You know, we looked closely, slowed everything down frame by frame, and we found, this was just a couple of days ago, a hole in Porch Guy's glove. So I'm excited about that. Maybe he did leave DNA.
3: Really? There was a hole in his glove that we haven't known about for all these months? That's crazy. So there is still new information coming in. They're still actively investigating it. It is not yet what we would call a cold case?
4: It is not a cold case. They are still, they have so many tips, so many leads, so much to follow up on. You know, no, it's not cold. It's just cold when you think of having an actual pointer. And I want to be clear, the hole in the glove was something that we did. Myself and my team slowed it down frame by frame to look. So law enforcement hasn't said that. I'm saying that.
3: And you can say it with surety. I can hear it in your voice. It's Jennifer Coffendaffer. Go and check out Breaking the Case. It's the podcast over on YouTube. Follow her over on X as well. I'd be kind of dumb in what I do if I don't ask you about a couple of other very, very current cases while I have you, if you don't mind. I want to start with Lindsay Clancy. Has this ever been a defense that you've heard, this postpartum psychosis where a man's voice tells you, kill your three kids, knowingly kill them, send your husband on a goose chase, and then jump out the window? I mean, are you on the side of the people who think that she's not guilty somehow?
4: I am on the side of the people that believe she's guilty because she is guilty, in my opinion.
3: Well, She admitted that she did it.
4: So, you know, we know she did it. She's responsible criminally, in my view, because I'm not buying the postpartum psychosis. And this is why. I'm not buying it because she planned it. She sent her husband out. She did very specific details. In other words, most people who commit crimes like this, they grab a gun. You know, they use their hands. Yeah. She used three different exercise bands. This was something that I truly think she could have even practiced before.
3: Oh, wow.
4: So nevertheless, I do not think she was out of her mind at all.
3: As somebody who used to be in the FBI and somebody with a brain like yours, can you help me to understand? I'm pretty logical. Why would 11 jurors want to find her not guilty? And they're ruining the life, they're trying to anyway, of the one guy who said, no, she's guilty. I saw the evidence. There is no reasonable doubt here. Can you figure out the psychosis of something, not the psychosis, the psychology of somebody who's sitting on a jury saying, we got to let her go. I know she killed the three kids violently, but we got to let her go.
4: Well, I'll tell you what, this was a pure example, in my opinion, of a jury nullification situation. These women all got together and they did their work, their magic to coerce the other members, talking about specifically, and they came out in public and said this, this is a way bigger issue for them. They believe that women are not getting the treatment they need, especially postpartum, and that these are very serious issues. And so they were really making an example of this case, Joe Pags. That is what happened, and that's why that jury came together, in my opinion.
3: But, you know, we've all lived through Susan Smith. We've all lived through Andrea Yates. We've all lived through these cases where we said, these people, they killed their children because they wanted to. Yates is a different story than Smith, who was just trying to run away with her boyfriend or something. But at the end of the day, a mother killing her children in the most violent way that we're hearing in this case, and then somehow sending her husband off, texting him while he's out, calling him while he's out, hey, take your time. I mean, it's crazy to me that anybody would say this is us standing up for women. I've got nothing but women in my life, 5 daughters. I've got a wife. I've got a mother. I've got sisters. You know what I mean? I would not stand up for them if they killed their children. It doesn't make sense.
4: It doesn't make any sense. And Andrea Yates was such a different situation. Remember, she was convicted the first go around.
3: Yes.
4: She wasn't convicted the second go around. Basically, she was found insane. But Andrea Yates, from a very young age, had suffered from serious psychological problems. She was schizophrenic. She had all sorts of problems with things like bulimia, bipolar. Right. She was a hot mess. That was not the situation with Lindsay Clancy. Lindsay Clancy was depressed. She was upset about having all of these children. She had to go back to work. And I think she absolutely planned this to get out of her situation.
3: What do you make of the attorney trying to act like somehow the one juror was the bad guy and trying to nullify his vote and bring in an alternate to give the 12th vote that he wanted? I mean, after the fact, which can't happen. But what do you think about his tactics?
4: Joe Pags, that is something I've never seen. Yeah. Never seen an attorney. They have certain oaths that they have to hold up to, and he completely disgraced them all when he came out publicly and put the finger on it being a male juror when there were only 3 and went after him with a vengeance. And it's terrible. He continues to do it. He's pulled back a little bit because I think he's worried about a bar complaint. Yeah. But what he did to that juror was nothing short of the initial steps to dox.
3: Well, do you think they'll prosecute the case again? They're going to bring another case? I think they should, obviously.
4: They sound like they're going to, Joe Pags. You know, when you listen to these prosecutors, I obviously think they definitely should. I've also seen a little bit of a paradigm shift now that more of the information is coming out, and I really think it's possible they could get a conviction, possibly.
3: Jennifer Coffendaffer, go and follow her, Coffendaffer FBI, over on X, and go check out Breaking the Case over on YouTube, an amazing podcast. We're back after this. Stay right here.
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6: Good afternoon. On the west side, Highway 90 westbound at Couples, there is still a crash with just 2 right lanes getting by, so stay right. The crash is to the left, 21-minute slowdown from 35. 281 southbound between Sunset and St. Mary's, you've got a 15-minute delay. 35 northbound at Loop 1604, there's reports of a crash. We are seeing a 20-minute slowdown from Loop 410. 151 westbound at Military, on the frontage road, there's a stalled car in the left lane. 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I'm Rebecca Parker, KTSA, time saver traffic.
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3: 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Amazing that she had contact from people who are trying to make ransom money. People she assumes, as a former special agent, she would know, are not at all involved in the kidnapping of Nancy Guthrie, the abduction of Nancy Guthrie. It doesn't look like it's going to be a happy ending to this, to be honest with you. I can't believe it's taken this long. We still don't have the answers. Probably if you had a better sheriff in Pima County, Arizona, you might have had some interest by now. We'll stay on that case as we always do. Plus some other stuff with Coffin Daffer I'll be posting over on YouTube that he did not have time to air during that interview. Another big hour coming your way. Keep it here.
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